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1: Let's take a look at the weather today. We do have thundery showers to expect, mainly over northern, eastern, and western Singapore in the afternoon. Hopefully, it will clear up before...
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0: the SLE towards the CTE before Mundy Avenue, and there's been a vehicle breakdown on the SLE towards the BKE after Woodlands Avenue 12. Avoid lane 4, but don't go anywhere. Stay right here, the number one talkback radio show in Singapore. Let's talk Singapore.
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3: The best.
0: What a load of wonderful comments we got about Changi Airport. David Yeo says, fully agree with Dick Lee. So I'm not sure if he's calling me Dick Lee or referring to the song Dick Lee when I said that Changi Airport feels like home. David says, fully agree with Dick Lee, especially when it comes to our ICA. Sometimes no need to use passport at all.
3: Yeah.
0: That's right. Because of facial recognition, which is the irony, isn't it? Like I said, you get through so fast now that it's not humanly possible for luggage to get there that quickly.
3: That's right. And I believe CC also wrote in to say the same thing. Just a short comment. I agree with you, Neil, in your earlier comment. Everyone agreeing with you, Neil. I say some good things. Anyway, CC says, clearance has become so efficient that makes baggage claim appear slower. Perhaps they should put a note to alert the passengers at the baggage claim belt, or even like an AirTag tracking to keep passengers informed where their baggage are. Overall, thank you everyone at Changi Airport for making Singaporeans proud.
0: Great comment. But to Dennis's earlier point, he alluded to this. So Changi Airport Terminal 5, when it opened, you remember there was a big announcement recently. Yeah. Lawrence Wong, the Prime Minister, talked about it. They're going to do this automated baggage handling system as well at Terminal 5. I haven't got the technical stuff in front of me, but the gist of it is it will get to the passenger much faster than it does now.
3: That's crazy.
0: It's going to leave that plane, hit some sort of automated conveyor system, and get straight out to the baggage carousels at Terminal 5.
3: Wow.
0: Staggering.
3: I have to say that Singapore is the only place that I could land, go through immigration, pick up my bag, and be out on the roads in like 25 minutes. It's unbelievable. Kelly now coming in with some wonderful pictures. She sent in pictures to our studio phone of a picture of her and her mom 40 years ago. One of those old school photos.
0: Beautiful.
3: I love it. They're standing in front of what looks like a nice backdrop of Singapore back in the day. And she's standing there with her mom. And then she sent another photo of her mom and her daughter now, 40 years later, also having the same experience at Changi Airport. It's so wonderful to see this intergenerational
0: Beautiful.
3: Kind of experience. And I have to give a shout out. I'm sorry,
0: Aaron.
3: Neil. Oh, to Aaron. Okay,
0: Aaron says, yes, I fully agree with what Audrey said.
3: Finally.
0: Yes, there you go. She didn't actually say anything. But yes, he fully agrees. Changi is indeed a Singapore icon.
3: Yes. And also Lewis chiming in with a great suggestion. So Lewis says, guys, it was so cute listening to Zara and her sister singing along to your signature Under Pressure sing-along for What's the News quiz. Mm. I'm wondering, will anyone ever dare to do an impression of Audrey and Neil? That would be a real challenge. Maybe you should put out this challenge. So what do you think, Neil?
0: I think we should totally do it. I'm wondering if we should go to... I'm making you deep south. I'm wondering if
3: where is Audrey from?
0: You're from the deep south, y'all. No, that was terrible.
3: Okay.
0: I gotta go to the...
3: Oh, Zara.
0: Under pressure.
3: So good.
4: Here we go.
3: Okay, so was that your impression of me? Can I do one of you now?
0: My one of you would be... What's a pasamalam?
3: You're so rude.
0: What's a pasamalam? What's a pasamalam? What's the heartland?
3: You're so rude.
0: What's a pasamalam? What's a hawker centre?
3: All right, you're done.
0: Go on.
3: This is my turn.
0: Go on, go for it.
3: Welcome back to Let's Talk Singapore. Audrey.
0: Fabulous.
3: I'm fabulous. Aren't I fab?
0: I have never said that. Oh. But the impression
4: that was a funny noise.
3: Yes, it is.
5: Yes, it is. Oh, oh my God.
0: That's all.

0: got to do.
1: That was a long
0: something.
2: Christmas, you say?
1: Well, you know what? The challenge wasn't for us. It's for our listeners. So we just took it extra.
0: Listeners, the best impersonation of either myself or Audrey will personally get a... What have we got here? A Money FM bag of merch that we will sign and take a picture of us signing it, and we will have it sent to you. The best... There you go. Kerching. The best impression of either Audrey Seek or myself, Neil Humphreys.
1: I'm scared.
0: We'll get the prize.
1: You know what? Let's just say the best impression of Neil Humphreys will get the prize.
0: No. Well, I don't mind. I'm self-deprecating. You can make fun of me. It's completely fine.
2: Christmas, you say? Christmas, you say?
0: I'm very proud. I'm very proud of that impression.
1: No, it was excellent.
0: Very proud Christmas, of that. Christmas, you say? That is an outstanding Ebenezer Scrooge, if I say so myself.
1: If I do say so myself.
0: Hey, boy, what day is it today? Is it Christmas, you say?
1: All right.
0: Christmas?
1: Do you know what day it is today, besides the fact that it's hump day? Hustle the run day.
0: I get embarrassed when you say about the hump day thing. I still think of that PR person.
1: You should.
0: That I scolded.
1: That's really... It's okay.
0: If you're just joining us, someone said to me once, a PR person said, "Hey, Neil, happy hump day." And I didn't know what hump day meant. And I replied to her, "Firstly, this is the first time we've corresponded. And secondly, I think it's a bit informal making fun of my surname first correspondence."
1: He thought that that nice woman was making fun of Humphreys.
0: Yeah, but she was an American.
1: You're so rude.
0: It's only an American expression.
1: I was saying today is our Singapore Unfiltered Day, and we are bringing on our usual fabulous Maureen Au.
0: We are.
1: Our contributor from Stomp, talking about the biggest, trendiest headlines.
0: Yes, we are. But before we get to that, and I will, Sultan said, "Neil, Audrey is our Jordan Henderson."
1: Again, I don't know. Does that mean that I'm fabulous?
0: Yes.
1: Okay.
0: A 36-year-old veteran.
1: Stop saying the number.
0: That's the relevant part here, Audrey. A 36-year-old veteran who makes the team around her better.
1: Yes, the 26-year-old veteran. Yes. Absolutely.
0: 46 years. Yes. Fabulous. Right. Singapore Unfiltered. This will kick things off. Here's the question. I'm going to throw it out there. Do we have to threaten people with the sack, or can we just be nicer Singaporeans? This is about that poor security guard. I'm sure you've all seen the story. It went viral on Stomp more than 100,000 times now. It's been seen, viewed, and shared. It was at East Point Shopping Mall in Simei, and a woman threatened a security guard with the sack. And she filmed herself. Just to recap briefly, she filmed herself doing this, thinking...
1: people would rally behind her.
0: Exactly.
1: Yes,
0: and it backfired.
1: It backfired because rather than supporting her, much of the online reaction criticized her conduct, actually, and everyone defended the security officer. So the question today that we want to ask you is, has social media made Singaporeans too quick to judge and too quick to threaten?
0: Yeah. My question is more blunt than your question.
1: I know.
0: My question is, do we have to threaten people with the sack, or can we just be nicer Singaporeans?
1: Yes.
0: What do you guys think? 8855-0893. That's only part one of Singapore Unfiltered today. Part two, because it's National Day coming up, we want to be upbeat, euphoric, nationalistic. What's our... There we go.
1: It's the best.
0: Yes.
1: Excellent song. Well, we can't talk about Singapore without talking about our fabulous food. And Maureen Au not only works for Stomp, she's also Miss Tam Chiak.
0: Yes.
1: I visit her blog all the time to make sure that I'm going to a place that is highly rated, that is good. Very Singaporean of me. So we want to talk food with her, don't we?
0: Yeah. So part one is about the security guard. Part two is your favorite hawker centers in Singapore. Let's give them a shout out. Give them a nice plug. They all need a little bit of extra business. And your favorite Singapore meals. 8855-0893, because National Day is coming. National Day, you say? National Day?
2: Yes. Christmas, you say? Christmas, you say?
0: Christmas, you say? I'm very proud of that. Yes, so National Day is coming up. What's your best food? What's your best hawker center?
1: The funny thing is that look at the song that's coming up right after traffic. I feel like that is an attack at me. Was this planned or did you guys plant this? Huh?
0: Are you an American?
1: No, I'm not. My passport read. And Changi Airport is my airport.
0: You really milk that one, don't you?
1: I do.
0: Really milk your passport colour.
1: Red colour one. Yes.
0: Yes. So WhatsApp 8855-0893. National Day coming up. What is your favourite food, your favourite hawker centre or coffee shop? We want to know. Let's give them some promotion, some love, some business as we celebrate National Day. Don't go anywhere. That's all coming up after the traffic.
1: Traffic. Looking at the traffic now, it seems like more and more people are on the roads. Of course, it is 8:15 a.m. Heavy traffic now on AYE towards Tuas at Clemente Avenue 6 entrance. An accident as well on KJE towards BKE before Sungai Tengah Road. Avoid lane 1 and drive safely. 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

0: we did stand by somebody on social media.
1: We did. We stood by the security guard. Welcome to Singapore Unfiltered. I'm here. Audrey Seek is here.
0: Good morning.
1: Ms. Tumchuk is here.
2: Hey. Hello, Maureen. Good morning, guys.
1: Everybody is here. Now, we're leading with Stomp's most viral story of the week. And the question is, do we have to threaten people with the sack? Or can we just be nicer Singaporeans? Why are we asking that question? Well, the viral Stomp story went as follows. At East Point Shopping Mall in Simei, a woman threatened a security officer by saying she will make sure he loses his job. And then she filmed this confrontation, thinking the public would be with her. And then she shared a video of this confrontation. And she still wasn't done. She then posted a letter, a complaint letter, and addressed it to the management of East Point Shopping Centre. And Audrey, she posted that letter online as well. Oop. So she's posted the video of her argument with the security guard saying, I will get you the sack. She posted the complaint letter to the management online. And in that letter, she said the guard was aggressive, insulting, and intimidating. She was trying to get the management to fire the security guard. Why? Because she claims she was not allowed into the baby nursing room to fill her daughter's water bottle without showing her baby through the intercom camera. That's how it started. That's how the argument began. But she did not get the response she expected.
0: No,
1: Audrey.
0: It kind of backfired. But you make history come alive. You painted the picture real nice, Neil. Yes, so this whole thing has gone viral after this woman posted videos of an argument with a security officer. She says that she was asked to show her baby through an intercom camera before the nursing room could be unlocked. She felt that that requirement was unreasonable and the exchange escalated and whatever Neil said. So the question we want to ask today is the customer really always right? How should we treat these frontline workers when we're frustrated and when an everyday disagreement is uploaded to social media? Are we discussing issues? Are we picking a side? Or is posting stuff like this also not recommended?
1: Absolutely. Maureen, yeah. What do you think? This was your number one story on Stomp this week. Tell us about what happened when you posted it and tell us about some of the reactions.
2: You know, this has been my number one story for the past 2 weeks.
0: Wow, really?
2: Yes, correct. But what surprised me wasn't really the argument itself, was how people come together to focus on that one sentence. I make sure you don't have your job.
1: That's where people went crazy.
2: Yeah, I thought people would be saying, you know, this person is right, that person is right. And many people come forward and say, why are you threatening his job? And in fact, a lot of the netizens were defending the security officer.
1: Yeah, I've got some of the comments. They were things like, why are you threatening security? He is just doing
0: his job. Yes.
1: There are people who do misuse the nursing room. Another said, security officers always get blamed when the job scope is done according to the management's requirements. They're just doing their job. Some people are over demanding. We're getting comments already. Sultan says, remember the number 88550893. Sultan says, no, we don't have to threaten people to get anyone sacked. Security officers are the defense of our frontliners, protecting the premises in the best way possible. If anyone has issues with bad security officers, they should speak to the supervisor directly and sensibly with facts, not inflated lies. Our security officers go through a thorough course to be a trained security officer. Completely agree. What do you guys think? 88550893.
0: Alan now chiming in. Alan says, I have empathy for folks who do the job of security, but she could have taken this thing down a notch. He was just doing his job. Fuchi Ren now chiming in saying, nope, the customer isn't always right. But Audrey, you are always right on your praises of Neil.
1: You are. On my praises of me. Did he say praises?
0: Yes, I do praise you all the time,
1: so
0: buddy.
1: That's a double double compliment. That's a double compliment. Well, Maureen, what was your take? What was your take when you saw this stuff? What's been the reaction on Stomp and so on?
2: You know, we always gonna complain every single time. When be it running Kopitiam or running my blog and whatever, we always get things like, I make sure I complain to one service. I complain to your manager. I complain to your boss. You know, we always normalize using someone's livelihood as a weapon. Yeah. But I make sure you lose your job. That's another level.
1: Yes.
2: I think the first few, I mean, it's reasonable. I don't agree to it, but I think it's reasonable if you really have poor service. And as customers, of course, you have all the rights to make your feedback. But when it escalates to someone's livelihood, we need to pause and really think. I have this comment on Storm which says, it's only a minor issue, but when that Karen threatened to have the security lose his job, she crossed the line with that typical entitled and elitist behavior.
1: That's a great, great comment. What do you guys think? Does it cross the line once you say, I will take your job away? It's dangerous. As Maureen pointed out, it sounds entitled. What do you guys think? 8855-0893. My empathy is instinctively with the security guard. For purely personal family reasons, my late stepfather was a security guard. As I've told Audrey before, he worked at Marks and Spencer's headquarters in London. My mother was a secretary. In fact, that's where they met.
2: Whoa.
1: She likes to claim that as a security guard, he came into her office to empty her dustbin. None of this is true. She just likes to elaborate.
3: Okay.
1: She claims he bent over the dustbin to change the dustbin bag, and she saw his bottom and thought, that's a nice bottom, and here we are. You know, they got married. So, yes, he was a security guard. And to this day, my mother, as the widow, still uses his Marks and Spencer's discount card because he was a security guard for 20 years at Marks and Spencer. They work long hours for pretty low pay, and they are our gatekeepers to our homes, our schools, our workplaces. And I think, as Maureen said, it was two things. One, you threaten the guy with a sack. That seems almost vindictive. And number two, he's a security guard. He is literally our gatekeeper in society. Don't tech on the guy. What do you guys think? 8855-0893.
0: We're hearing from Kiet now. Kiet, good morning. He says anything related to jobs and livelihood is sensitive. And I think that you guys brought up a great point that she took the complaint up a notch, right? But do you think that this also talks about our complaining culture? Like you said, Maureen, you run some coffee shops and stuff like that, and you get threats all the time of people, you know, threatening to complain. But this is not just a simple Singaporean complaint, right? This is also a big threat to someone's livelihood. But do you think that this also points to our complain culture in general?
2: Yes, because we have too many avenues that are easily for people to access and complain. And to be honest with you, I feel the security guard is doing their job. And whatever instructions he gets from the management, he has to follow.
1: Correct.
2: Right? So maybe the management say, hey, you know, we need to prove that there is this child that needs the nanny, the place.
0: So as a mom, I can tell you that, again, just a recap for listeners who may have missed the story. A woman says that she was asked to show her baby through a camera lens, right? Before a nursing room could be unlocked. And that was when the argument followed. The nursing room is one of those very sensitive areas. I have been someone who had to use a nursing room as a mom, you know, of two.
1: So have I with my wife many times.
0: And so you don't want just anybody walking in. I think the security guard had a very sensitive job in the first place. And so this is not just walking into a McDonald's. This is a nursing room job, related job.
1: Great point.
0: And I think that that is something that needs to be taken into consideration.
1: I think that's a great point, Audrey. James says we should all think rationally and not act impulsively. Acting in such a way doesn't help anyone as it can make the situation worse. Look, we've all had arguments. We've all had disagreements. It's that line when you try to have someone's rice bowl removed. Are you going too far? 8855-0893. Maureen makes a great point. Security guards are just following the rules of management. We may not always agree with those rules of management. I've had dozens of funny encounters at schools because school security guards are very literal. They have to be very literal. They have to take your IC. Maureen, I go to a school regularly. This is true. And the guy forgets. He says, IC, last four digits, always last four digits, right? I give him the last four digits. I say, I was here last week. No, I never see you before.
2: He puts in. He cannot remember this angmo.
1: Exactly. He puts in the four digits. And of course, my name comes up because I've been, oh, you've been here before. Yes, I was here 2 weeks ago. I swear this is true. I go back a month later, last four digits of IC. I've been here before. No, I never see you before. He puts in, my name comes up. But we go through this. I never tech on the guy. It's a tough job. It's an important job.
0: It's his job.
1: He's the security guard of children.
2: Yes.
1: What do you guys think? Should we call for these guys to get the sack? 8855-0893. We'll get to all of your comments right here on Singapore Unfiltered.
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4: These are your news headlines. I'm Shahzad Haque. The government says it will continue refining its housing plans for Gillman Barracks and the area around Maju Forest after public consultation ends tomorrow. Minister of State for National Development, Alvin Tan, told Parliament that the Ministry of Sustainability and the Environment has worked closely on the plans. He said public feedback could still lead to changes, including how much greenery and heritage will be kept. The government will publish a report outlining the feedback it received and how it responded before finalising the plans. Mr. Tan said the aim is to balance Singapore's housing needs with environmental and heritage considerations. The Health Sciences Authority could take on a bigger role in regulating Singapore's healthcare sector under a bill introduced in Parliament. The proposed law would shift a range of regulatory and enforcement functions from the Ministry of Health to the HSA. That includes overseeing biomedical research, managing the licensing of healthcare services, and investigating offences under several healthcare laws. The government says the changes will strengthen oversight and help the HSA respond to emerging risks, including cybersecurity threats involving connected medical devices. A 22-year-old Malaysian man who tried to smuggle more than 10 kilograms of cannabis and methamphetamine into Singapore has been arrested. If convicted, he may face the death penalty. The Immigration and Checkpoints Authority said its officers at Woodlands Checkpoint had found a box with two blocks of substances believed to contain drugs in the man's car boot last Saturday. Central Narcotics Bureau officers were then alerted and further checks revealed more drugs in the boot. ICA says the drugs are worth over $361,000 and could feed the addiction of about 2,132 abusers for a week. Myanmar's President Min Aung Hlaing is due to visit Thailand tomorrow as Bangkok pushes for renewed engagement with its neighbour. Thai Prime Minister Anutin Chanvirakul says dialogue should remain open but must be backed by concrete progress on ASEAN's peace plan for Myanmar. It will be Min Aung Hlaing's first visit to Thailand since becoming civilian leader as he seeks to restore Myanmar's standing in the region. Myanmar's top leaders have been barred from high-level ASEAN summits since the 2021 military coup, although Thailand has continued advocating dialogue. And in market news, Wall Street closed at fresh record highs overnight, with both the S&P 500 and the Dow Jones Industrial Average ending the day at new peaks. The rally was driven by strong earnings from AI-linked companies, including software firm Palantir, which surged almost 30% after raising its revenue forecast. Investor sentiment was further boosted by falling oil prices amid growing hopes for a diplomatic breakthrough in the Iran conflict.
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0: Good morning and happy Wednesday. 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
1: Good morning to the best listeners on radio. Heavy traffic on the CTE towards the AYE before Ang Mo Kio Avenue 1. Also heavy traffic on the AYE towards Tuas. between Normanton Park and Telok Plangah Road. That's your traffic, but stay right here. 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
1: Welcome back to Singapore Unfiltered with me, Neil Humphreys, Audrey Seek, and the fabulous Miss Tam Chiak. Maureen Au is in the studio with us, and we are asking the very provocative question today, which is, why? Why do we have to threaten people with the sack? Can't we just be nicer Singaporeans? This is after that viral incident at East Point Shopping Mall where a woman got into an altercation with a security guard. She filmed it and then on camera said, "I will get you the sack." She posted it online and she was surprised to discover that most of the comments, Maureen, were against her. They were supporting the security guard.
2: So, and I think another reason I find this article very interesting is we only saw one side of the story. The woman uploaded the video herself. And on the other hand, the security guard said that there were weaknesses and that the intercom conversation was recorded. Mm. But I mean, as a media person, right, I think it's important that we understand viral stories don't necessarily mean it's a real thing. Yeah, there are two sides to the coin. And this is something that I'm very curious to really hear what the other side of the coin is.
1: Yeah, I couldn't agree more. Well, we had a very interesting comment. I think it was Ali. Can we pull up Ali's comment? Have you got it there?
0: Let me see. I do have one from Jin Hui. Yes. Is that the one that you're talking about?
1: Go with Jin Hui first.
0: Okay, so Jin Hui says, security guard did his job and got intimidated and smeared by a Singapore Karen for executing his just function as a security officer. Abuse of customer service rights, entitled and arrogant. So this is from our listener, Jin Hui. Thank you so much for chiming in. We're getting more and more people commenting.
1: Yeah, Kelvin's given an alternative viewpoint. Kelvin does fight back against security guards. Kelvin says, yes, I do. I'm assuming he means, yes, I do threaten with the sack, Kelvin. Do you want to clarify that? Yes, I do. When a security guard always acts like a gangster, very rude and pulls long faces all the time. Ooh. So yes, I can see that perspective as well. Mark says, I think to avoid this future episode, perhaps the East Point Mall could consider putting up signs at nursing rooms to inform the customers. That's from Mark. I think they do have signs, don't they?
0: I think the signs are, you know, very generic. This is for moms and families to use. Please refrain from using it if you're not under that category of parents trying to nurse a child. But it's a sign that I'm sure many people ignored.
2: Yes.
0: You know, we're getting a comment from Sultan as well, who said, I have seen old uncles abuse the baby room many times and even dirty it. And I don't think it's an uncommon thing. It is a very comfortable room. A lot of the malls have invested a lot of money to make sure that moms have a proper place to nurse their children. And most malls, I believe, are required to have these nursing rooms. But with the, you know, warm water dispensers and a cleaner kind of environment, it doesn't surprise me that more and more people go in there, right?
1: Yeah.
2: You know, last time when I was breastfeeding, right, there was this shop assistant, auntie, who came in to refill water. Because that is the only place with hot water and cold water. So, you know, I was halfway through and then this auntie came in and she was like, hey, you do your thing, don't worry about me. I'm like, but I'm worried.
0: Yeah, like, why are you here? Why are you here? I found Ali's comment, Neil. Sorry for the delay. Ali says, I do empathize with the woman being denied entry to the nursing room. However, it's unreasonable to pick on the security guard when he's just doing his job dutifully and ensuring the safety of the nursing mommies. I think that
1: great that's... point. A great balanced point. Balance I love point. Our listeners' comments. What do you guys think? 8855-0893. Maureen, obviously you work with coffee shops, hawker centres. You say this kind of tekkaning behaviour, this bullying almost of people who are seen to be, perceived to be lower down the socioeconomic ladder, shall we say. You've seen this happen at coffee shops where people threaten people with the sack and to get them into trouble and to complain to their management and so on.
2: Yeah, so I think one of the coffee shops that when we first started out and we were trying to figure things out, it was just maybe first month into operation. So there was this guy that came very angrily and he was complaining about some of the chairs crossing that line. You know, when you have that outdoor dining area and that area is for people to walk and the other area is for people to dine. And sometimes the chairs accidentally cross into the walking area. And that's not because we put it there. That's because maybe the customer who was dining just put the chair there, right?
1: Yeah.
2: And to be honest, there is enough space for people to walk and even for wheelchairs. But this guy was so angry, maybe after a long day at work. And coincidentally, we were all there, the bosses are all there. And he came to us and said, "Hey, do you know that these chairs are here and you are blocking the passageway? It is a fire hazard and wheelchairs cannot pass." Hello, wheelchair can pass lah. But he was so angry and then he pointed to us and then he said, "You better make sure you fix it. If not, I will complain to NEA, HDB, One Service and all." Pointing fingers at us and screaming at us. I mean, you know, guys, we just moved the chair back. Why do you have to be so angry?
0: I do want to think that I would choose to believe that this is actually a rare occurrence.
1: It's a minority, yes, but it is... It does tap into something broader about Singapore society. This comes up a lot. We need a wider conversation about our social economic framework because we are so driven by academic heavy meritocracy. We are obsessed, let's be frank, with paper qualifications and white collar workers that as a consequence, occasionally we look down at people who don't have those things, who don't have the white collar jobs, who don't have the paper qualifications, as if they're somehow less than, which of course isn't true. In this case, security guards. Look, as a proud son of a plumber and a teaching assistant, I have championed for years in my books and columns blue collar workers in this country, whether they're taxi drivers, security guards, migrant workers, nurses, I've championed them all. I went to ITE Central last week and gave a talk to my ITE cuckies for free because I champion blue collar workers. But there is a persistent tendency, sometimes in Singapore, to look down on manual and technical labor as if it's somehow requiring only a low level of intelligence or a low level of training, which is completely unfair and completely untrue. But I've heard it, just a security guard. What does he know? What does he know? Well, he does know because he's trained and qualified to do that particular job. Give him some respect.
0: Yeah.
1: What do you guys think? 8855-0893.
0: A lot of comments coming in now. I want to give some shout outs. I can't speak. Joy, good morning. Joy says, and I believe Joy is a new writer in her. Welcome.
1: Hello, Joy.
0: To Let's Talk Singapore, Joy. Joy says, it's very common for security guards to ask you to show your child over the intercom when you buzz to go into the changing rooms. They just want to ensure that you have a legit reason to go in. Not sure why she was so angry and took offense. And I have to say, I actually haven't come across these nursing rooms that require that. And as a mom, I actually welcome this change. I didn't have this, at least when I was still nursing my kids. And I kind of wish that I had it because I was constantly worried that people would come in, right?
1: Yeah.
0: We're also hearing from more of you. Lewis saying, people who threaten others by saying, "I can have you fired," are shallow. I'm glad so many people refuse to condone such empty threats and are willing to stand up against this kind of behavior. At the end of the day, we should treat others the way we want to be treated.
1: Yes, I completely agree. We have the best listeners. And James says, I guess the situation came to this point because one party perhaps said something that caused the other party to feel uneasy and then they responded negatively. It is always better, says James, to think carefully and respectfully before one says something. James, you really sound like my wife here. Can I bring you home, James? Because as the lady...
2: Bring him to the studio.
1: As Audrey knows this, I had an encounter. I can't go into too many details.
0: Yes, yes.
1: Because it involves bad language.
0: Don't.
1: But I had an encounter with a delivery courier. I can't say the name of the company, can I?
0: Yes.
1: A food delivery person who was going way too fast, speeding on the pedestrian road crossing part. We had words. And I said words I can't say on a family show.
0: Good.
1: And my wife said, "Neil, you can't do that anymore. You're not a working class kid from Dagenham. You can't do that anymore." but I did it. You and did. I was wrong, and James is absolutely right.
0: Yeah.
2: Hey, nobody storm you.
1: That's what my wife said. She said, Neil, it only takes one person to be looking out of the HDB flat window. And I said, I said it in a split second. No one's going to catch it. And then,
0: boy, to bring you down.
1: I walked all the way down Sengkang East Avenue, terrified. What if someone's filmed it?
0: Yeah.
1: What if someone's filmed it?
0: Hey, everyone has a camera nowadays, Neil. You have to remember that.
1: Yes.
0: Jason coming in to say, I completely agree with Neil. Yet again, agree with what? I'm just joking. No, he says, our society still doesn't give blue-collar workers and non-PMET employees the respect and recognition they deserve.
1: Couldn't agree more.
0: Yes.
1: But I think that'll change, Jason. I name drop, but I was talking to the CEO of the ITE at Central, and I was saying that AI cannot replace a security guard, not a human security guard. It cannot replace a construction worker. It cannot replace a car mechanic. It cannot replace a plumber and so on. But you know what AI can replace?
0: Me, you?
2: Me?
1: Yes, it can replace a lot of solicitors' work, a lot of bookkeepers' work, a lot of accountants' work. So we need to start giving our vocational guys a lot more respect because their jobs are much more protected than ours in the age of AI. A shout out for our blue-collar workers, our security guards, our national heroes. Coming up, we want to know, what is your favorite dish in Singapore, your favorite hawker center? Send them in. WhatsApp 8855-0893. We'll get to all of them after the traffic.
3: Traffic.
0: Good morning, and there's traffic everywhere. We're seeing heavy traffic building on BKE towards Woodlands at Woodlands Road exit. Heavy traffic also on PIE towards Changi between KPE and Thompson Road. Drive safely.
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0: Yeah.
1: Yes, food, glorious food. We thought we'd finish Singapore Unfiltered this week with a celebration of our Singapore icon, food. What's your favourite Singaporean dish, your favourite Singaporean meal, and your favourite hawker centre, coffee shop in Singapore? Let's give them a shout out, give them some love, give them some business right here on Singapore Unfiltered, because we have Miss Tom Chuck in the studio.
0: Who better?
2: Wow.
1: So I know you have your own in Punggol and elsewhere, but objectively, let's start with, we'll do hawker centres first.
2: Sure.
1: Places to eat. What's some of your favourites?
2: Golden Mall.
1: Because?
0: Ah, good choice. Thai food?
2: Thai food? No, hawker centre.
0: Oh, sorry.
1: I don't know how much Audrey's going to contribute to this conversation, if I'm being completely honest here.
0: Sorry.
1: Just say ION and then we'll move on.
2: Yeah.
0: Do you know that the Food Republic in ION is now under construction? That is just a PSA to everybody.
1: And it's not a very good food court. But yes. What was you saying, Maureen?
2: Golden Mall Hawker Center.
1: Beautiful.
2: Because they have two floors. And they have all your favorite chicken rice, curry noodles, Hokkien mee, coffee, and all.
0: Do you know what? Jason just wrote in to say curry mee at Golden Mile Hawker Center.
1: Yes, it's famous.
2: I've had it before.
1: It's famous, yeah.
2: Yeah.
0: Good shout, Jason.
1: I'm going to kick things off with my first.
2: Okay.
1: Because you never forget your first love. And I haven't been there for a while. But Topayu Lorong 8 Hawker Center. Very famous because it's 24 hours. Taxi drivers have used it forever. That was my first love. I lived across the road. Yes, indeed. It was the first place, November the 20-something, 1996. It was the first place I ever had Hainanese chicken rice.
0: Oh, you'd never forget your first.
1: Never forget your first.
2: Wow. Yeah.
1: I can't tell you if it was my first, my best, but it was my first, and therefore I've never forgotten it. I wrote about that guy because I'd never seen a chicken rice stall before. I'd never seen a hawker center before, obviously. And that chopper, the chicken rice chopper, I thought was amazing.
2: Scared?
1: I was terrified. This serial killer-like chopper. Whack,
0: the cleaver.
1: Whack. I called him a serial killer in my book.
0: Wow.
1: I've never forgotten.
0: Very long story.
1: Very long story. Only when I play, only when I speak, is it? But yes, Topola Wrong Eight. That was my first love.
0: Yeah. Okay.
2: What's yours, Audrey?
0: Well, hold on. I'm going to get to my favorite. I'm actually scared, but we have heard from a bunch of Singapore icons what their favorites are.
2: Okay.
0: So Gurmit Singh came on to say Ghim Moh. Hawker Center or
1: yes.
0: Food Center, which yes. is a good shout out. Two of our icons said chicken rice is their absolute favorite dish. And yesterday, Yip Pin Siu said rojak.
2: Wow.
0: Okay. Mm. And I want to give a shout out to, David Yeo also giving a shout out to Golden Mile Hawker Center, fully agree. And also Vadi, V-A-D-I.
1: Yes. Very good. Mm. Very good.
0: You know
1: food.
0: That? Okay.
1: Yes.
0: We're hearing some love from Vinay. Beach Road Heritage Building. Any?
1: Yes, I know it. Yeah.
0: Okay. You know it? Okay. And Jackson saying, Gopi Moore at Golden Mile
2: yes,
0: Hawker.
2: Yes, my favorite.
0: Wow, everyone is giving a shout out to Golden Mile. I think I need to make my way there.
2: Yeah, Alan, I'm not Warren's the Thailand one.
1: Alan's picked out one I know, Topo Hub. He likes the rojak at Topo Hub.
2: Oh,
1: I
2: love it.
1: Now being very nostalgic, it was a cinema, now I think it's a real estate property agent place. It used to be a hawker center. Do you remember years ago, the really famous outdoor square-shaped hawker center in Topo Central? That was the first one I ever went to on my first night in Singapore, long since knocked down. But the Topo Hub, yeah, that's a very popular one. Not as good as the hawker center that was there originally, but that one's not too bad. What do you guys think, Maureen? What else do you like in Singapore? What other places?
2: Okay, so maybe we talk about the dish.
1: Sure.
2: I really love bak chor mee.
0: Oh, okay. Where's your favorite bak chor mee?
2: I don't know. You know this thing, right? When I say it, right, people will either love me or hate me for it. Okay, so there is this place that I always go to. It's called Macpherson Bak Chor Mee, and it's near office. It's at Tai Tong Crescent.
1: Mm.
2: Yeah. It's in a coffee shop, and they sell really good bak chor mee. How I determine it is the concoction of the sauce, and the soup is so good. So whenever you see the soup, it's cloudy with that mother hen chicken inside. Wow, that's
0: old
2: lovely.
0: So I actually had bak chor mee on Sunday. My parents went to... Yes, I did. Okay, I didn't have a lot, Dan, but I had some. It's one of my favorites as well. They went to... I'm going to get some hate for this. There's apparently a very famous one at Orchard Plaza.
2: Orchard Plaza? Okay.
1: Orchard,
0: Neil, I'm sorry.
1: For the 100th time, there are food sources outside of Orchard Road.
0: It's very famous. They only open at night. Have you heard of this?
1: There's
2: yes.
1: these really famous things called hawker centers. They're all over the country, Audrey. There are literally hundreds of them.
0: I'm just telling you what I had on Sunday. Okay,
1: go for it.
0: And also, on Sunday, I was at Woodlands because I was dropping my husband and my kid off at the JB, checkpoint, apparently. And I did visit Miss Tam Chiak to see what is famous.
2: Thank you.
0: In Woodlands. Is there a region of Singapore that you would say is better than the others when it comes to food? I'm going to get you in trouble here. West side, best side? East side, best side?
2: Actually, east side, really best side. Eh? I mean, I stay in the west, guys. And every time I complain, not much food options. But east side, with the moment you think east, I know where to go. Which block, which uni, which area.
0: Mm-hmm.
2: Yeah.
1: Weirdest thing, and to this day I don't know where it was, the best prata I've ever had, and I've been to the famous places, Jalan Kayu and elsewhere. No, it was a small coffee shop in Yishun. And to this day, I can't remember where it is. I've tried to find it. I've tried to go back to it. It was just, I don't know why. I don't know how. Maybe it was the mood I was in. Maybe it was just cooked particularly well that day. By far the best egg prata I've ever had was at a coffee shop in Yishun. It was early in the morning. I was going to a primary school opposite. And I've tried to find it again because I've had great prata all over. But this was just the edge. Everything about it, the freshness, the taste, the crispiness, even the taste of the dal. I have the veggie dal, right? Mm-hmm. Even the dal was extraordinary. If anybody knows or can guess that Yishun coffee shop, I would dearly love to know. Right, Raj.
2: Yes, my favorite.
0: Wow. Everyone is...
1: Right, we've got lots of comments. We've got to get to them. Raj says, Serangoon Gardens Hokka, yummy natsi lemak. In fact, doing a long walk to enjoy the natsi lemak now. Vasco says, the Wonpol Hokka Center. Yes, I've been there. That was one of my locals.
2: Yes, my favorite.
1: I don't know who's talking anymore. That was one of my locals when I lived in Topo, the Wonpo Hokka Center. Very nice. Kiat says, the Bedok Town Hokka Center. Yes, they have a very famous vegetarian stall there that I've used many times over the years.
0: Yes, David now chiming in to say McPherson Road, also prawn noodles and duck rice. Mm-hmm. And Dennis says, Neil, be nice to Audrey. How about that?
1: Dennis, she's fine.
0: I have a suggestion for your prata.
1: Yes.
0: Because I remember I had this, and I believe it's famous.
1: Is it Orchard?
0: Now I'm afraid to speak.
1: Is it Orchard?
0: It's not Orchard.
1: Okay.
0: It's on Upper Thompson Road.
1: Oh, that one. Yes.
2: Casuarina.
1: Casuarina.
0: Do I pass?
1: That was also one of the first I went to in Singapore. You have to be careful because a lot of monkeys around that area.
0: Oh.
1: And I've done my work with Jane Goodall. They have to keep their dustbins outside Casuarina locked down.
0: Yeah.
1: Because the monkeys do descend. But the prata there is famous.
0: Okay.
1: Very famous.
2: Can I recommend you to a vegetarian stall?
1: Go for it.
2: So there is this vegetarian chicken rice in Ang Mo Kio Block 409.
1: Oh.
2: And it's always long queue. When it opens, they sell out very fast. So you should go for it.
1: I will. I'm going to be very objective here because I know there are a lot of meat eaters listening. One of the best meals I've ever had was ginger beef in oyster sauce when I first arrived in Singapore.
2: And herbal chicken.
1: With the gailan at the side. But the herbal chicken, this is the one I spoke to Maureen about last night. I used to be obsessed with herbal chicken.
0: Really?
1: And
0: that surprises me.
1: It was in the late 90s, early 2000s when I still ate meat. And I don't see it so much anymore. And I don't know if that's because I don't look for it. But herbal chicken, my memory, it was in like a basket and it was in silver foil. Yeah. I always remember it in silver foil. And it was cooked in this brothy, soupy thing. And with rice. And I had it all the time. Herbal chicken with rice. Does anybody know what I'm talking about? 8855-0893. It was always in the... kind of like that. But it was like a whole chicken, wasn't it?
2: Yeah, that's right. The whole chicken.
1: Yeah. And I remember it being in a broth in this... I always remember it being in silver foil, like packaging.
2: Yes,
1: and you had
2: that's
1: to
2: right.
1: open... That's it. The that's steamy, it.
2: Yeah.
1: You had to open it up. Herbal chicken, that was a great one for me.
0: Okay, well, Ian now chiming in to say, best egg prata at the food court in Zhongshan Mall, which is non-oily, very fluffy. Okay,
2: interesting.
0: Good to try. Terrence coming in with Old Airport Road Hawker Center, of course, very famous.
2: Yes. Lor mee.
0: Oh, is that where?
2: Yeah.
0: Okay. And Aloysius says, good morning, Maureen. I like to eat at People's Park Center,
1: great
0: B1 one. Vegetarian Thunder Tea Rice, and Level 1 Vegan Nasi Lemak. That's good for you.
1: Very good. I have to give a shout out to my Indian cuckies, Tekka Market. Tekka Market, I absolutely adore. There's a famous place on the corner. It always has a queue. It's famous for its naan, its freshly baked naan. Very big naans. We're talking a foot long naans, garlic naans, butter naans. And you can get them with a series of curries. I always have them with palak paneer. You know the spinach?
2: Yeah, I know.
1: The paneer with the spinach, the green one. Palak paneer with garlic naan. At Tekka Market, it's making me hungry now. It always has a queue. That place always has a queue. And it's a very good price, like $4, $5 for big, huge, freshly baked naans.
2: You are making me hungry.
0: My God. Well, I have to give a shout out to Mikhail. I almost missed your comment, but this is one that I have frequented as a kid. Good morning, Mikhail says, gotta represent Adam Road Food Center.
1: I knew you were going to get to Adam Road.
0: Hey,
1: I had a bet with myself. Audrey will either say Newton or Adam Road. It would be one or the other, and it was Adam Road. Yes, where the rich people go.
0: Adam Road.
2: Yes, my favorite.
0: It's very good. There are many not so hidden treasures there. Selera Rasa Nasi Lemak, prawn noodles, Chinese and Indian rojak, mutton soup, the dessert stall, so many. I agree with you.
1: Yes.
2: 100%. What do you eat there? I'm curious.
0: I think that the nasi lemak was famous, but the line was so long, so we'd just go for the prawn mee.
2: Mm, yeah. Okay.
1: Objectively, you've been to all the big hawker centres.
2: Yeah.
1: Is it a good food centre, Adam Road?
2: Yes, it ha. Is.
1: Because ha. No, that's fine. That's fine. Yeah. Because my humble opinion is Newton.
2: No.
0: Hey. No.
2: It's not too bad.
0: Yeah.
1: Too touristy.
2: Yeah, it's too touristy.
0: Well, it's not. I'm Singaporean. My passport's red. I go there.
1: Is your passport red? You've never said. All right, let's get to some more. Dennis says, satay bihun at Chinatown Hawker Center.
2: Oh, yeah.
1: Says Dennis. David just said again, Adam Road, Nazi Lemak. Vasco said the carrot cake at Pekkyo Hawker Center. Dan's not impressed with that one.
0: Nope.
1: I do like carrot cake, though. I love carrot cake. Did we get to Zach's one, the Boon Keng mutton soup? Did we say that
0: no,
1: one?
0: No, we did not.
2: Oh,
1: Boon Keng mutton soup. You know that one? Boon Keng yes. mutton soup is an all-time favorite. We've got Dan who lives in Boon Keng. He's not familiar with that one. Zach, where is it? Is it a coffee shop, a hawker center? The Boon Keng mutton soup.
2: It's in a hawker center, block 17.
1: Oh, he stays there. Raoshan yeah. stays there.
2: This is one of the best, actually. It's called Soup Kambing Haji something, mutton soup, with a green signboard.
0: Okay.
2: So good.
0: Okay, Sultan coming in with more prata talk. Nice crispy prata at block 17 Beach Road. See, that's quite central.
1: That's quite central. Dennis says the Newton Hawker Andy Lau prawn noodles.
0: Yeah.
1: Do we know that one, Tom Chuck?
2: No. Is there Andy Lau there? So-
1: I don't think he's there. If Andy Lau was there, I would go down.
0: I would go. And there is a new Bib Gourmand oyster omelet over at Newton Hawker Center.
2: Okay, just wanted you should to go plug and try.
0: That.
2: My favorite. Wow.
1: All right, quickly, in 5 seconds, favorite meal?
2: Huh?
1: Yeah.
2: Meaning like breakfast,
1: in Singapore,
2: lunch,
1: Singapore,
2: or dinner?
1: Anyone, quick. If you had to have one meal.
0: Oh, no.
2: Bak chor mee?
1: Audrey?
0: Hokkien prawn mee.
1: I'll go paneer makgeolli with lots of garlic naan at Tekka Market. What do you guys think? 8855-0893. That was Singapore Unfiltered.
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4: These are your news headlines. I'm Shazad Haq. Drivers in Singapore will no longer be allowed to hold a mobile phone while driving, even if they're not using it. The new law means police will no longer have to prove the phone was being used before taking action. Traffic police will also be able to use camera footage and photos or videos submitted by the public to catch offenders. First-time offenders could face a fine of up to $1,000, up to 6 months jail, or both. The government says the move is aimed at tackling distracted driving after mobile phone violations rose 40% last year. Parliament has also passed tougher traffic laws on drink driving. The legal alcohol limit for drivers will be cut by more than half, from 35 micrograms of alcohol per 100 millilitres of breath to 15 mcg. The government also plans to seek jail terms for first-time drink driving offenders with very high alcohol levels. Once the law comes into force, the traffic police can prosecute drink drivers with evidence from a new handheld breathalyzer which captures more accurate alcohol level readings at the roadside. They'll also no longer need explicit authorization from a doctor for a blood sample to be drawn. Parliamentary clerks will receive a new retention payment from next month. It comes as Parliament looks to keep experienced staff in a small team that has become increasingly difficult to replace. Parliament has also approved salary increases of between 2 and 9% for its staff, which will bring them in line with wider public service pay adjustments. Officials say parliamentary work has become more complex in recent years, while high staff turnover has made recruitment more challenging. There are just 8 parliamentary clerks in Singapore's parliament. In world news, US Treasury Secretary Scott Bessent says a deal with Iran to reopen the Strait of Hormuz could be reached as early as today, a move that could help stabilize global energy prices. Mr. Bessent said the goal is to restore freedom of movement through the strategic waterway, with hundreds of ships waiting to pass. However, Iraq's foreign ministry has denied negotiations are taking place. His comments follow President Donald Trump's statement that the strait could reopen within hours. But tensions remain high after an unidentified projectile hit a cargo ship in the strait yesterday. And finally, back home, Singapore's dining scene has more reason to celebrate after 6 restaurants were awarded their first Michelin star in this year's guide. Loka Niru and Cantonese dining spot Jin Tin Wan are among those receiving their 5 star. Saroja has been promoted to the prestigious 2-star category, while 1887 by Andre made its Michelin debut with 2 stars. Last year, just 2 restaurants received their first Michelin star. Singapore is now home to 33 1-star, 99 2-star and 3 3-star Michelin-starred restaurants.
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0: Good morning. It's time to chime in to Let's Talk Singapore. It's 9:04 a.m.
3: Weather.
0: We have thundery showers to expect today, mainly over northern and western Singapore in the afternoon. So grab those umbrellas on the way out. 34 degree highs and 26 degree lows are the temperatures for Hump Day.
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3: Traffic.
1: Good morning. There's a blackout at Choa Chu Kang North 6, Street 52 and Street 62. So take care in Choa Chu Kang. And there's heavy traffic on the PIE towards Tuas between Jalan Bahar and Clementi Avenue 6. It is always Clementi Avenue 6 every day. And that's your traffic right here on Let's Talk Singapore.
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1: Oh,
2: Audrey.
1: Everyone's hungry now.
2: I'm here with the fabulous Audrey Seek.
1: Hello.
2: Hello.
1: Hello.
2: That was a good hello.
1: Hello.
2: Hello.
1: Don't clip it out, guys.
2: Are you getting worried now to this?
3: That was a funny noise.
2: I feel like... right?
1: Yes, it is. 4 months.
3: We all looked up then. Oh,
2: you sat on something. It's like being with ISD. They record everything. They release everything. Everything is a receipt.
1: Yes.
2: Food, food, food. We've still got more, so let's give a shout out. Jason gave a few. I'm not familiar with this one. Apologies if I mispronounce it. Jungut Laksa. Did we say that one just now?
1: We did not.
2: Jungut Laksa.
1: At Roxy Square.
2: I know Roxy Square very well. Curry Me, we did say that, at Golden Mile. And Carrot Cake at Bukit Timah Hawker Centre, which I also know quite well, yes. I had a lovely meal at Bukit Timah. There's an interim Hawker Centre at Bukit Timah at the moment because they're doing some work next to Beauty World. You know, opposite Beauty World?
1: Yes.
2: Nice food there.
1: That's right.
2: And the Bukit Timah Shopping Centre, Mee Siam.
1: Okay. Patrick.
2: Yeah, go for it.
1: 6th Avenue, Nasi Lemak at the coffee shop. 6th Avenue. You're familiar with that place. It's close to your
2: I know exactly where he means. Yeah. Is that the coffee shop where if you're coming off Bukit Timah Road, you take a first left into 6th Avenue, don't you?
1: Like Guthrie House.
2: Yes. And it's just there on the right.
1: I think so.
2: That's exactly where. There's a cold storage on the left. And there's a, yes, I don't live in 6th Avenue. I just want to point out, but my daughter.
4: My
2: daughter does go to school there. Yes.
1: Yes. All right. David coming in with chicken rice. I think that would be his dish. I do want to change my answer. I know I said Hokkien prawn mee. I'm going to change it. Is that okay?
2: Please.
1: I'm going to change it to oyster omelette.
2: Very nice.
1: Because I tried to recreate it when I was in the U.S. and it tasted foul.
2: Where do you have the oyster omelette in Singapore? No, I'm not. I mean, you eat it where you eat it. But where do you have it?
1: Is at the Newton Hawker Centre.
4: Yeah,
1: everyone is.
2: It's okay. I mean, I've used the Indian stores there. They're okay. They're okay. They're fine. It's fine.
1: It's fine. It's good. Fine. See? Yeah,
2: it's fine. It's okay. It's for tourists.
1: Okay.
2: David Yeo says he likes Adam Road, but Adam Road has parking problems.
1: Oh, yeah.
2: Adam Road for years. Is that the Newton one?
1: Oh, see?
2: Newton Carrot Cake. Well, it's Michelin, so it must be good. Oui, bien sûr. Sultan says, if you want good crispy epok, go to Epok Nya outlet at Arab Street. Have I said that completely wrong?
1: It's epok. So you put epok too? You're supposed to say it twice.
2: Oh, I did. I apologize, Sultan. In my defense, you put the words together. In my defense, okay? I got confused. But yes, Arab Street, good food. Good food.
1: David just sent a nice plate of oyster omelette. Look at that.
2: Where's that? Where's this one?
1: I don't know. He's still typing, but he did include a very beautiful picture of a glistening plate of oyster omelette. That's it really is my favorite.
2: I like carrot cake. I must admit, I do like carrot cake. Yeah, that's nice.
1: Yeah, that's what I mean.
2: Very, very nice. Keep your comments coming. 8855-0893.
1: See? Anthony goes, Audrey, I also like the Newton oyster omelette.
2: Yes, huh? Yes. First class Patrick has chimed in. First class Patrick has chimed in with 6th Avenue. 6th Avenue, of course. First class. First class 6th Avenue. I mean, there's nothing else to say, is there? First class 6th Avenue.
1: Money. Do we have Know Your Show today? Yes, we do.
2: We do. But before we get into that, Chi Ren says, if you all want the best Singapore morning talkback show, tune in to Money FM 89.3 every weekday morning from 6 to 10 a.m. Thank you, Chi Ren. Shameless plug, he says. But why? But why? Very nice.
1: Because he knows that we read out all of the comments. So when we read his out, it's like an ad for ourselves.
2: Very, very, very,
1: very good.
2: And Patrick says, I'm very, very naughty. Yes, I am very naughty. Very, very naughty. Because I said 6th Avenue.
1: Okay. Just wanted to clarify. Yes. David has clarified to say that he had that oyster omelette that he sent the picture of just last night at People's Park Complex.
2: I have good food there. I always go to People's Park. I'm old school. I sometimes still get my cheap holidays from there, the local stuff. Nice food courts, coffee shops downstairs in People's Park.
1: Okay.
2: Good vegetarian stall as well, People's Park, yeah. Sugarcane at Newton, says Dennis.
1: And yeah.
2: Ian's got one, which I'm not going to say because I'll mispronounce it.
1: Where is it?
2: You want to

0: Ian's
1: is about the fifth one down.
0: Yuan Yang carrot cake by a couple. The wife is from Vietnam. Soon Gui, Chive Gui, and Peng Gui at Wampo Market. Soft and tender feel.
1: Impeccably
0: look how
1: done.
0: I aced that.
1: Very good.
0: My passport's red.
1: Pen Hao. Is it? Hong Shu. Right, let's get down to a bit of Know Your Show. Take out your phones, folks. It's 9:10 on a, what day is it today? Wednesday.
0: It's Wednesday.
1: Let's have some fun. 8855-0893. Let's see how much you, myself, and Audrey know our show.
2: Guten Morgen, everyone.
0: Guten Morgen.
1: Morning.
2: Well, it's been a very hearty morning.
1: Hearty indeed.
2: Making me very hungry.
0: I know.
2: And I can't wait to have that nice, warm gumbing soup that we talked about earlier today.
1: Where are you having it?
2: I think it's at Upper Boon Keng, if I got it right.
1: Is it walking distance from your place?
2: Or? I wouldn't say it's walking distance, but I will be driving that. That's
0: yeah,
2: for sure.
0: And in your BMW. That's right.
2: What are you doing, Audrey?
0: I've been getting too much heat here.
1: Woman of the people. BYD. No, fair play.
2: I'm feeling the heat now.
1: BYD.
2: You know? Yeah.
1: Good for the environment, good for the planet, and gas. Guzzling BMW planet destroying driver.
2: I see how this is now. Neil,
0: I'm sorry, Dan.
2: You look really good today, so hey. I'll be nice to you, Neil.
1: Thank you, BMW boy.
2: Okay. But whoa, what is going on with everyone? Okay. Anyways, it is time for Know Your Show. Okay, and listeners, if you don't already know how to play, all you need to do is to send in your answers to us at 8855-0893. Join us on this quiz and we will be talking about the things that we covered on today's show. So if we are walking down from Breakfast Bites, we first talked about, I believe this was what was it again? Let me look at this again.
1: He's dreaming about BMWs.
0: It's about the private hire drivers.
2: Yes. Right? And Neil had a lot to say about that.
0: Yes.
2: And on Talk of the Town, we spoke to Dennis about Changi Airport and, of course, their unwavering status as the world's number one airport.
1: Yep. Mm-hmm.
2: And of course, on Singapore Unfiltered, we covered quite a bit. We talked about the unfortunate altercation between that lady and the security guard. And everyone's favorite topic, food.
1: Yes, indeed. But a lot of love for the security guard. Yes.
2: So let's get right into it and talk about and start off with the ST What's the News quiz.
0: Okay.
2: We don't usually talk about that. But here's the question for you guys. Mm. This morning, we received a lovely video from two sisters singing the iconic song Under Pressure.
0: Yes.
2: All right. On our ST What's the News quiz. A very simple question to the both of you. What are their names? You're not supposed to look. You are not allowed to look at the chat, okay?
1: That's a great question. I'm going to throw it out to our listeners. Yeah. 8855-0893. Because I know Patrick, Sultan, David, James, they've been listening, Dennis as well,
2: yes,
1: since the quiz.
2: Now,
1: so what were the names of those beautiful girls?
2: Before I give you the list of names, all right, here's just what you missed in case you haven't already heard it. What you got?
0: Neil just rocking out there.
1: Just made my day.
0: I know.
2: So what names did it sound like?
0: Okay. So we're actually already hearing from you.
2: Okay. Is it A, Zara and Casey? Mm. Is it B, Zara and Carol? Or is it C, Zoya and Kara?
1: We'll give our listeners a chance to chime in. 8855-0893. You want to give them one more time, the names?
2: So, this morning we received a lovely video from two sisters singing the iconic song Under Pressure on our ST What's the News quiz. What are their names? Is it A, Zara and Casey? Is it B, Zara and Carol? Or is it C, Zoya and Kara?
0: Can I say very good options because we are hearing from a lot of people saying Zara and her sister. Mm. Zara and sister. So
2: Zara and sister. What's the sister's name?
0: It could be either A or B, right?
2: Mm-hmm.
0: And so David, Jason is chiming in with A.
2: Yeah.
0: Which is Zara and Casey.
2: Yep.
1: Shall we say it together on three?
0: Yes, let's shall.
1: One,
2: together.
1: Two, three.
0: Zara and Casey!
2: Congratulations! Yay! Well done. So that's 1-1 All right.
0: Yes.
2: And what, you guys are teaming against me today, is that right?
1: No, BMW boy. Okay. It's all good.
2: All right, question number two on Breakfast Bites. A listener texted in reminding us to remember the story from Spider-Man. Mm-hmm. That's after we talked about the story of the taxi drivers or PHVs in Singapore, right? Mm. So this listener said, or texted in this message, he let a bank robber off in a fit of anger, and later the robber killed his uncle. Who was the listener that texted in this message?
0: Wait, what?
1: I didn't hear that message.
0: Yeah.
2: Right? So a listener texted in to remind us to remember the story from Spider-Man.
1: Oh, yes.
2: Okay? And he said he let a robber or bank robber off in a fit of anger, and later the robber killed his uncle.
1: Mm.
2: Who said it? Is it A, Tuyin? Is it B, Zach? Or is it C, Phyllis?
0: Oh no, I don't remember this.
1: Did we
0: at
1: read
0: all.
1: This comment?
0: I don't think
2: you did.
1: I don't recall this.
0: So
1: comment.
0: Sorry to all if we've missed your comments. It's just that there's so many to go through.
1: Give me the names again.
2: Is it A, Tuyin? Is it B, Zach? Or is it C, Phyllis?
1: I'll guess.
0: Okay, go. Yep,
2: you can
0: you have
2: guess.
0: To say Neil.
1: Nick. Yep. I'll guess Zach.
0: Okay. Oh, okay. Audrey, I'll go with Zoon.
2: Oh, it's you
0: Phyllis.
2: Guys are terrible.
0: Oh, no.
2: Yeah, was Phyllis.
0: What?
1: In fairness, Patrick, who I think works for Special Intelligence, said he never heard the comment.
2: Yeah, because so they didn't read it out, I think.
1: Yes.
2: So we may have missed it, but yes.
1: Great Phyllis comment, though. Great
2: in.
1: Comment. Thank
0: oh,
1: you,
0: I see
1: Phyllis.
0: It now. I see it now. She sent it in at 7:19 a.m.
1: Yeah, what was exactly. the comment again?
0: Always remember the story from Spider-Man. He let a bank robber off in a fit of anger, and later the robber killed his uncle. In the spirit of saving the community, let the driver know what he is doing is unsafe. If he refused to listen, smile, then option B.
1: That's actually a great comment.
2: There we go.
1: Apologies to Phyllis, but we got so many so fast.
2: Yeah.
1: We struggled to keep
2: up. You know what, Phyllis? They don't love you, but I do.
0: Oh, no, we love you.
2: Let's move on to question number three. On Talk of the Town, how many passengers did Changi Airport welcome in 2025? How many passengers did Changi Airport welcome in 2025? Is it A, 50 million? Is it B, 60 million? Or is it C, 70 million passengers?
0: Okay. I believe it was a range of B to C, but
2: No.
0: Oh, wasn't?
2: I would say there is a rough figure that Dennis told us about.
0: Oh, okay. Yeah. So Dennis coming in with 70 million, but Patrick coming in with 60 million.
1: Oh, that's thrown me.
2: Yeah.
1: That has thrown me.
2: All right. Here's the question again. Yeah.
1: Yes.
2: How many passengers did Changi Airport welcome in 2025? Is it A, 50, B, 60, or C, 70?
1: I'll just say this out loud. I thought it was 100% 70.
2: Mm.
1: And then I saw Dennis backing up Dennis, who said 70. Did you see Patrick? The man, the special intelligence guy.
2: Yeah.
1: He says 60, which has thrown me slightly.
2: Yeah.
1: So for fun, I'll say nil.
2: Yeah.
1: Nick. I'll go with 70.
2: Ning. Wow, Neil.
0: Oh,
2: yes,
0: ding,
2: that's
0: ding,
2: absolutely
0: ding.
2: Right. Well done, Neil.
1: Thank
2: takes the
1: you,
2: lead.
1: No, Dennis, you were right the first time. Dennis is changing it to 60.
2: Well, Jason came with 69. I don't know where that came from, but close enough. I'll round it up for you. 70 million. Good
1: Thank
2: job.
1: You. Thank you, Dennis.
2: Now, one last final question, okay? To see if Audrey is able to tie the score.
0: Okay.
2: On Singapore Unfiltered, we talked about Singaporeans' favorite meals, and we spoke about the altercation between the security guard and the lady.
0: Yes.
2: But here's my question to the both of you. What is Dan's favorite Singaporean meal?
0: Okay, very good.
2: Yeah, a bit
0: selfish. But you didn't share that, did you?
2: No, I didn't, but I'll give you a clue, okay?
1: So you've got two
2: really
1: questions
2: like
1: today.
2: Seafood.
1: Two questions today that you haven't shared with us.
2: Oh, yeah.
1: The comment and this one.
2: Well, you'll find out today.
0: Okay.
2: Yeah. What is Dan's favorite Singapore meal? Or what's my favorite Singapore meal?
0: I thought it was chicken rice because you love chicken rice.
1: I thought it was chicken rice
2: as well. I like chicken rice because of the protein, but truthfully, there is a different meal that I prefer because of the taste.
1: Do you have a range of?
2: Yeah, I'll give you a clue.
0: Okay.
2: It's seafood-based, all right? It's soupy and it's dark.
1: Not fishball noodles?
0: No. Dark, soupy, seafood based.
2: Yeah.
0: Someone please help.
2: Someone said prata.
0: And someone said prata. Someone said
2: AMW.
1: What's AMW?
2: I have no clue.
1: I think he means type BMW.
2: Oh.
1: I think Dennis has gone for the BMW.
0: Lor mee.
2: No.
0: Oh, okay. Good guess, Fushi Ren.
2: All right, I'm going to have to rush you guys a little here.
1: Give us a clue.
2: All right, another clue. There is the meat for this soup turns red when you cook it.
0: Oh, Audrey, lobster?
2: No.
0: Oh.
2: What, Audrey?
1: Is it curry?
2: Bougie, Audrey?
1: Something curry. Something curry.
0: Prawn meat.
2: Prawn noodles.
0: Hey!
2: And Audrey tied the score. Well done. Okay, good job. And that's all we have for Know Your Show.
0: Traffic. All right, good morning. Let's take a look at the early morning traffic. Actually, not so early, 9:20 a.m. An accident you should look out for on PIE towards Tuas after Bedok North Avenue 3, and that's causing some congestion till Tampines. Avoid lanes 1 and 2 and drive safely this Wednesday.
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0: Wow, what a great song. But, you know, has your driver driven you crazy lately? Picture the scene.
1: Yes.
0: You've called a private hired vehicle. Mm. You get in the car. So far, so good. And you notice something. Maybe the driver is clearly taking the wrong way. Maybe he or she is dozing off. Or maybe he or she is watching videos. And all of those things has happened to Neil John Humphreys since the start of Let's Talk Singapore.
1: Yes.
0: Right?
1: This happened last week, which was the motivation for this topic. I want to qualify it first. Anybody who's read my books or columns over the years knows I've championed taxi drivers. Look, in my football writing days, they gave me so much material. They would get in the car, and the first thing they would say is, "Hey, Humphrey, this weekend, how are?" Because they're talking football, right? "This weekend, how are?" And they used to say things like, Liverpool, can or not, half baller, can I?
0: What is half ball? What is that?
1: It's football gambling terms.
0: Oh,
1: right?
0: Okay.
1: Which I do not condone.
0: Okay.
1: But they would say things like, can eat or not, half ball, Liverpool, can eat or not. So I learned all this wonderful terminology about eating half balls for Liverpool. It's football betting terminology,
0: okay,
1: which we do not condone.
0: No.
1: Then I would get the property guru. "Well, you stay here. How much, huh? How much you pay for your place, huh?" I was like, "What? I haven't even left the block yet. And you're asking me how much I paid for my apartment."
0: Very typical.
1: Typical. And my favorite one, the national fertility guy. You always get the national fertility guy. "You have children, huh? How many?" "One. Not enough."
0: Not enough.
1: Need more. So I've had so much fun with drivers over the years. I've always championed them, and I always will champion
0: Very
1: them.
0: Very defensive. Let's get going.
1: But this year, last week was a shocker. He kept swerving out of lanes.
0: He was sleeping.
1: He was half asleep. He was blasting out the Mando pop. He was
0: on
1: his phone, talking on the phone, whilst scrolling on the phone, reading the phone. I got out of the car at SPH and I started to write a negative review.
0: And then
1: I stopped myself because I thought of Gary, our regular private hire driver, and I thought of these guys protecting their rice bowls, and I deleted the message and I did not send it.
0: Okay.
1: Did I do the right thing?
0: So that is the question today. Now, it may seem like bad things happen to good people, but this happens to most. A bad experience in a private hire vehicle. Our question today is, what do you do when it happens to you? Do you tap them on the shoulder and say, "Excuse me, can you wake up?" Do you pray? You just pray that you get to your destination and then forget it? Or do you go on the app and complain afterwards? These were the options. A, raise the issue immediately to the driver so you're not wasting any time. You're seeing them do something. You're seeing them scroll on the phone and you say, "Hey, can you stop doing that? It's unsafe." B is you write a formal complaint to the platform. So after you get out of the car and you're given that review page, you can go ahead and go to town. Or C, you're like Neil Humphreys. Be polite and say nothing. What did you vote for, Neil? Were you honest?
1: I voted for be polite and say nothing.
0: Yes.
1: Yes.
0: Because that's what you would do. That's what you have done.
1: But I suspect I'm in the minority on this one.
0: So no. Okay, so the majority is 46% went with B, write a formal complaint on the platform. 38% said be polite and say nothing. Only 15% would raise the issue immediately to the driver.
1: Which I think is a positive thing, right? Mm. We're trying to give our drivers the benefit of the doubt. We know it's a blue-collar job. We know it doesn't pay the most money in the world, and we don't want to jeopardize their rice bowl.
0: Yes, I guess you're right. I think that should we start with the majority? Write a formal complaint to the platform. I think that complaining through the app has become more common because ride-hailing platforms have made feedback extremely easy, right? A complaint creates a record and serious patterns can be investigated. I think what you are concerned about is that if you were to do that and they follow up with the driver and he gets bad reviews and he maybe loses rides, that it would directly impact his earnings and his rice bowl, right?
1: Yes.
0: So that's why A would probably be a better option for you, because instead of just hoping that you get to your destination, which is Let's Talk Singapore studio on time, you can probably tap and say, "Excuse me, I really don't think that you're doing something safe right now." What was your hesitation to let them know on the spot?
1: Okay, I need to clarify one thing.
0: Yeah.
1: I have said things in the car before.
0: Okay.
1: I have said, hey, brother, I'm not in that much of a hurry. We can slow down a bit. Like informally. And it's not gone well sometimes, but I've tried to be jokey and polite. The line I haven't crossed yet is I've never submitted a formal complaint. And this is a question I have genuinely, I don't know the answer to this, to our listeners, because on the one hand, am I serving him, the individual, by not complaining? Or am I not serving the community? Because they may get into that car, have a similar uncomfortable experience. Do I serve him or do I serve the community by registering a complaint? I don't know the answer.
0: I want to give a shout out to Aloysius, who just wrote in to say, not sure if I'm lucky, but somehow I have not really encountered a bad PHV driver yet, except once he was talking on the phone hands-free, which actually can be argued is not unsafe. Maybe you're a little distracted, but you're not in danger. Like, you're not, you know, just driving with one hand.
1: And I agree with Aloysius, to be fair. I haven't really either.
0: Yeah.
1: I tend to find that private hire cars are much cleaner. They're much more well looked after because they're usually the owner's car, the driver's car, or they're renting them, so they have to keep them clean.
0: Yeah.
1: They're newer, they're cleaner, they're well maintained. The guy driving the car is often a driving enthusiast, so he loves his car and he keeps it immaculate. So I agree with Aloysius.
0: You're lucky.
1: Very rarely had a bad experience with I've had bad experience with taxi drivers over the years.
0: Okay.
1: But not so much with private hire.
0: See, because for me, I have to say I'm like Aloysius, that I haven't encountered an experience like yours where someone's falling asleep. Like, it's an actual safety issue. I've gotten into cars that smell bad.
1: So have I.
0: I've gotten into cars that could be cleaner, but that's not something that I would raise because it's not a safety issue. I think once it crosses the threshold of you're not driving in a safe manner, I think that is when I would feel more inclined to either tell the driver or go on the
1: app. He wasn't driving unsafely. He was just not concentrating. I never felt unsafe at any point in the car. I just wasn't happy with his music, his noise.
0: Yeah.
1: The smell is a big one. The nicotine smell, I can't do it. It just does my stomach. It really gives me a stomach ache.
0: Yeah.
1: And you can tell they've literally just put it out because they've still got the windows open when you get in the car. That's the first giveaway. When they've got the windows open, you're like, oh, you've just this second put one out and you've took my call and here we are and your car absolutely stinks.
0: But let
1: and
0: me
1: now
0: ask
1: I
0: you
1: smell.
0: This.
1: And now I smell.
0: But do you think that warrants a complaint?
1: No, I haven't complained.
0: Yeah, I haven't complained about that either. For me, it's more of a safety issue. And I'm going to give a shout out to Trisha, who actually did have an experience of a driver really clearly being very sleepy on the roads. Now, I know that we come in really early and they work extremely hard. But that is to me, a safety issue that needs to be raised, whether it is to the driver or if you feel more comfortable with writing in to the app, maybe you need to take that route.
1: Jers agrees. Jers says, I admire what you did, Neil, but I think about his welfare and other commuters. The severity and risks are higher than his rice bowl. I get that point as well, Jers.
0: We have a new writer in her.
1: We do.
0: Zuyun, good morning. Let's see what Zuyun has to say.
1: Thank you for accompanying me on my run every morning. My
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3: These are your news headlines. I'm Shahzad Haq. Drivers in Singapore will no longer be allowed to hold a mobile phone while driving, even if they're not using it. The new law means police will no longer have to prove the phone was being used before taking action. Traffic police will also be able to use camera footage and photos or videos submitted by the public to catch offenders. First-time offenders could face a fine of up to $1,000, up to 6 months jail, or both. The government says the move is aimed at tackling distracted driving after mobile phone violations rose 40% last year. Parliament has also passed tougher traffic laws on drink driving. The legal alcohol limit for drivers will be cut by more than half, from 35 micrograms of alcohol per 100 millilitres of breath to 15 mcg. The government also plans to seek jail terms for first-time drink driving offenders with very high alcohol levels. Once the law comes into force, the traffic police can prosecute drink drivers with evidence from a new handheld breathalyzer which captures more accurate alcohol level readings at the roadside. They'll also no longer need explicit authorization from a doctor for a blood sample to be drawn. Parliamentary clerks will receive a new retention payment from next month. It comes as Parliament looks to keep experienced staff in a small team that has become increasingly difficult to replace. Parliament has also approved salary increases of between 2 and 9% for its staff, which will bring them in line with wider public service pay adjustments. Officials say parliamentary work has become more complex in recent years, while high staff turnover has made recruitment more challenging. There are just 8 parliamentary clerks in Singapore's parliament. In world news, US Treasury Secretary Scott Bessent says a deal with Iran to reopen the Strait of Hormuz could be reached as early as today, a move that could help stabilize global energy prices. Mr. Bessent said the goal is to restore freedom of movement through the strategic waterway, with hundreds of ships waiting to pass. However, Iraq's foreign ministry has denied negotiations are taking place. His comments follow President Donald Trump's statement that the strait could reopen within hours. But tensions remain high after an unidentified projectile hit a cargo ship in the strait yesterday. And finally, back home, Singapore's dining scene has more reason to celebrate after 6 restaurants were awarded their first Michelin star in this year's guide. Loka Niru and Cantonese dining spot Jin Tin Wan are among those receiving their first star. Saroja has been promoted to the prestigious 2-star category, while 1887 by Andre made its Michelin debut with 2 stars. Last year, just 2 restaurants received their first Michelin star. Singapore is now home to 33 1-star, 99 2-star and 3 3-star Michelin-starred restaurants.
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0: Good morning and happy Wednesday. It is the 5th of August. Have a great one.
2: Traffic.
1: Good morning. There's heavy traffic on the PIE towards Tuas between Jalan Bahar and Toh Guan Road. Also heavy traffic on Queensway Underpass towards the AYE between Queensway and the PIE Tuas exit. That's your traffic. Stay right here on Let's Talk Singapore.
2: If you see anything on the roads that we might have missed, send us a WhatsApp message at 8855-0893, but only when you're safely parked.
1: Audrey.
0: Yeah.
1: Would you say you were very skilled?
0: No, I would not say that at all.
1: Well, the Skills and Workforce Development Agency presents Sailing Through Transformation New Horizons just for you.
0: Do you think you're very skilled, Neil?
1: Absolutely not.
0: Great. So how can businesses embrace AI while keeping their people at the heart of growth? That is the question that New Horizons would like to have you answer today.
1: And our wonderful colleague, Lin Li Fu, has all the answers. On Sweet Talk, she sits down with Max Ng of Tong Seng Produce on leading a family business through digital transformation, and Rainey Goh, founder and CEO of Business Buddy, on how AI can boost productivity by reskilling, not replacing, employees.
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4: Good morning. Thanks for joining us for the Business Report. I'm Ryan Huang. We've got Asian stocks tracking Wall Street higher after optimism over a possible interim deal between Iran and the US, and that's easing concerns about energy supplies. So let's check in now with Fabian Yip. She is the market analyst at IG. Good morning, Fabian. How are you doing today?
5: Good morning. Thanks for having me.
4: Hey, great to have you on as we unpack the latest market sessions. Walk us through what's driving the mood right now. Of course, record highs on Wall Street yet again.
5: Yeah, that's right. The S&P 500 gained 1.8% to close at a fresh record high. The key drivers would be strong earnings and also the easing Middle East tensions that you talked about. The gain has mainly been led by the tech sector, but we're also seeing traditional sectors that are represented by the Dow. So if you look at the Dow, it's also hit its new high above 54,000 for the first time. If you look at the earnings reports recently, this week, Palantir and Caterpillar's reports are very robust, and both of these stocks have done very well in yesterday's session, surging 29% and 6% respectively. The Middle East tension easing have driven oil prices lower, and that have also lowered treasury yields, so bond prices have also gone up.
4: And we did also get one of the big stories overnight from SpaceX's first earnings report since its massive IPO. So on paper, it does look pretty good. $7.8 billion in revenue and a nearly 250% surge in their AI segment. But the stock still tanked 8% after hours, partly because of the huge CapEx bill. Fabian, what's your takeaway from this? Is the broader market starting to lose its patience with the massive AI spending cycle?
5: That's right. On paper, it looks pretty good. Apart from the revenue gain, we are also seeing the loss per share coming down quite significantly. So if you look at Q1's losses, it was at $1.27 per share. And in Q2, that has come down just to 9 cents per share. So the company is now expected to turn profitable in the current quarter that ends in September. But I think these achievements have really been overshadowed by the surge in capital spending. So if you look at the CapEx on the AI segment, that has doubled quarter on quarter to almost $16 billion. As we have learned from recent big tech earnings, it looks like investors aren't extremely excited about expansion in CapEx due to the worry over how these could really be eventually translated into growth and profitability for companies. So shares were down in extended trading session, and it reflects investors' ongoing concern on the very high valuation of the company, despite its improvement in both revenue and earnings, and also some skepticism on Musk's bold promises. I think he talked about being able to carry humans on Starship by the end of next year and selling 90% of its AI compute capacity to external users in the future. So these are very big promises, and I think in general investors are getting a bit skeptical. Other thing that worries the market is definitely the unlocking of around $106 billion worth of restricted shares tomorrow. So if you recall, when SpaceX went public, there were investors who participated in the share investing prior to the IPO. So these restricted shares, some of them are can be sold in the market starting from tomorrow. So not only could there be some selling pressure from profit-taking actions, there could also expand the pool of shares available for shorting. So to look at some numbers, the short interest on SpaceX stock is actually at around 34% now, and it reflects an extremely crowded short trades. So if more shares get available, more people are shorting the share, that could put further pressure on the stock price. However, I would also remind investors that given how crowded the short trade is, it is also pretty vulnerable to a short squeeze.
4: Yeah, Fabian, so lots of pressure ahead potentially for SpaceX. How do you see the ripple effects playing out? Would you see perhaps people taking profit and rotating to other tech names, or would it possibly just mean more pressure on the wider tech sector?
5: I think it reflects definitely the very high expectations from markets on AI-related names, and valuations definitely has become a more scrutinized factor from the market. The other implication that I'm looking at is potentially the other mega IPO listings. So with Anthropic and OpenAI also considering to be listed either later this year or early next year, definitely their management will be assessing the scenario of SpaceX, which has done very well at its debut, but also declined close to 50% now from its peak.
4: All right, moving on from tech to the everyday economy. So a look at where the consumer space is, at least in the US. So we got earnings from the likes of McDonald's, which is showing some signs of growth slowing down. How much of a concern is that for you in terms of maybe consumer fatigue playing out for the broader US economy? For example, looking at US comparable sales, that grew by just 0.8%, down sharply from 2.5% a year ago.
5: So if you look at the shop traffic, that has slowed down, but that was also offset by higher average spending and also a better product mix that helped hold up the earnings of McDonald's. Management has mainly attributed the slower sales growth to poor execution of promotion offers because there were so many of them and consumers are getting a bit confused on which offers to pick. But in general, it doesn't signify a sharp slowdown in consumer demand. And if we also look at Visa and MasterCard's earnings last week, both companies are also showing pretty resilient consumption trends. Visa even flagged that among lower spending consumers, there isn't any weaknesses or signals of slowdown. So I think in general, US consumers or even global consumers are still spending, and that trend seems to be pretty resilient for now.
4: All right, talking about trends, where do you see the labor market going? Because we are looking forward to the non-farm payrolls report. That's a big jobs report coming out soon. We did get a bit of a curtain raiser from the JOLTS report, which showed that job openings cooled down and we had total hires remaining flat. What does this tell you about where things are going?
5: Yeah, so the small decline in openings, I would say that maybe indicates a softer job market. But if you look at the level, right, comparing it to the one-year average is still well above that average level. And layoffs are pretty stable. So I wouldn't say there is a notable weakness in the job market. It looks like things are still pretty resilient at this juncture. Looking at the jobless claims data last week, that was also pretty firm with both initial and continuing claims trending lower through July. So that has really eased fears of a very sharp slowdown. If we look at this Friday's non-farm payroll report, market expects that 80,000 jobs will be added to the US economy, and that will be an improvement from the soft 57,000 we saw in June. Unemployment rate is expected to stay at 4.2%. So I think what's going to happen on Friday is the market would expect the job market to be pretty resilient, to continue to be in that low high and low fire environment. Any downside surprise to the job market could be, again, reignite that bad news is good news moment where, okay, if the job market is slowing down so quickly, maybe the Fed will not be hiking rates this year, and that could potentially provide some support to risky assets. But on the contrary, if we are seeing very strong job data numbers, then it's quite likely that the hike will go through by the end of the year and we could see the dollar going up.
4: All right, a great snapshot of where things are going in the coming days. We've been in conversation with Fabian Yip. She is the market analyst at IG. Thanks for insights today, Fabian.
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1: Good morning. Sad to report, two accidents. The first on the PIE towards Tuas after Bedok North Avenue 3 with congestion until Tampines. Avoid lanes 1 and 2. The second accident is on the BKE towards the PIE after the SLE. Avoid lane 1. That's your traffic. Please drive safely and stay right here on Let's Talk Singapore.
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0: Good morning and welcome to Talk of the Town. And we're talking about flying today. Now, Neil.
1: Yes.
0: When I say Singapore and I say best, you say?
1: Food and airports.
0: Very good. Yes. Passport, food, and best airport. Singapore's Changi Airport has once again been named the world's best airport, reclaiming the title for the record 14th time at the 2026 Skytrax World Airport Awards. Who is surprised?
1: I'm not surprised at all. And as National Day draws closer, we will all come together to celebrate the best of Singapore. And Changi Airport defines the very best of Singapore, because there are airports and then there is Changi Airport. Yep. Top honours once again, but what does it actually take to become the world's best? And beyond the awards, how has Changi Airport become one of Singapore's greatest success stories?
0: Yes, so joining us this morning to tell us all about this is Dennis Yim, Vice President for Corporate and Marketing Communications at Changi Airport Group. Dennis, good morning.
2: Good morning to you.
0: Great to have you.
2: Thank you so much.
1: Well, first off, congratulations. Another day, another reward. What have you got this week? World's Best Airport title. You've got the Skytrax World Airport Awards based on passenger surveys. It takes in over 550 airports worldwide. You've also won World's Best Airport Dining, World's Best Airport Immigration Service, Best Airport in Asia, and Best Airport Serving 60 to 70 million passengers annually.
0: Ding, ding, ding.
1: Well, thanks for coming in, Dennis. It's been an absolute pleasure.
0: We're out of time.
1: Yeah, we're out of time. Just getting through
2: the awards. I'm heading off now.
1: Yes. All right, Dennis. What does an airport have to do to achieve this kind of recognition as the world's best? Because I have no idea. What's the criteria like?
2: Yeah, actually, we're starting to move away from single awards. We don't just look at one award. Just like as we study, right? We want to be an all-rounder. So we're looking at how we can be measured across many awards rather than just one single award. We're looking at how we can benchmark ourselves across different areas like operations, engineering, service. So we don't commit ourselves to just one award. And if we win it, well, we celebrate. If we don't, then it's not so good.
0: Mm. Yeah.
2: So it's about continuous improvement. So that's an important thing for us.
0: Yeah. So, you know, staying at number one is harder than becoming number one, right? And you guys have been working on this very actively, even though you guys have been number one for such a long period of time. What keeps the Changi team from becoming complacent after so many years of success, that drive to just keep getting better?
2: Yeah. So actually what we do is that we look at ourselves more than an airport, right? Because we're talking about National Day also. Actually, Changi with 60,000 people, a lot of people don't know that we have 60,000 people working in the airport environment.
0: Wow.
2: But it's like a mini Singapore. And it reflects many different things that Singapore is synonymous with. Excellence, service quality, hospitality, that warm feeling that we always give to everybody.
0: Mm.
2: So that's how we always remind ourselves. It's really about our service DNA. That's where it all begins. You know, what do we do? Take ownership of the operations, of the experience, and make everybody feel welcomed. And that's reminder continues every day. Yeah.
1: Yeah. When I think of a great airport, like most people, I think smooth immigration. Mm-hmm. That's the first one. Baggage. We want our baggage to arrive quickly. We want clean bathrooms. We want hopefully decent food. And we only tend to notice these things when they go wrong. What is it that you think really stands out for Changi Airport? What is it that keeps you ahead? Because many airports, to be fair, have those things.
2: Yeah, yeah. Actually, it comes back to the service DNA. It has to be personalized. You know, you have to be treated like an individual. You don't want to be treated just like a mass.
0: Mm.
2: Yeah, people moving through the system. So it has to be personalized and stress-free, right? We all know that traveling can be stressful. You'll be up on a metal tube in the air for many hours, from 30 minutes out all the way up to 15 plus hours. But when you're on ground, you want to be relaxed, stress-free. The experience has to come across. And what Changi strives to do is we always want to give positively surprising experiences to people. You know, hey, how come suddenly there's a performance here? Wow, look at this installation. Look at this photo spot. You know, something different. Because a third of our passengers are actually transit. They don't get to go out.
0: Yeah.
2: Yeah. Yeah.
1: Dennis, we were chatting off air about how Changi Airport has evolved over the years. And I was giving you a long list of airports I don't like. And for many people, an airport is a chore. It's just something you have to get out of the way. Mm. Changi Airport is not that. It's a lifestyle experience. It's a destination, even for people who don't travel. How did you do that? How did Changi evolve from an airport into one of Singapore's top lifestyle destinations?
2: Importantly, it's building the airport not just for travelers, right? Because we all have experiences when we're young, when we go to the airport to eat, spend time with our family, go for dates, study there. Yeah, so it starts from there. You know, you don't just build it for traveling. And that experience then reminds us, how do we make it comfortable for everybody, enjoyable for everybody, and memorable for everybody?
0: Mm. Mm. So we were talking about how, you know, I've told friends that people would love to go to the airport to hang out on a Sunday. And of course, you know, whether they're from the U.S. or other parts of the world, they cannot fathom that we go to the airport for fun, because it's usually not an enjoyable experience where they're from. And we're hearing from Alan. Alan now saying, Changi, the speed of clearing immigration, always the best. From memory, it's also the place that allowed a 24-hour place to study. Did that when I was in Poly. Not sure if this is still the case. And it is still very much the case, is it?
2: Yes, it is. In fact, we don't chase people away. Yeah, it's comfortable for everybody to come, spend time in the airport, and then enjoy themselves, you know. Of course, study first.
0: Yeah, but I do wonder, I know that it was a very strategic, very deliberate thing that you guys wanted to make sure that the airport is open to all. Did it take a long time to actually build this reputation for it to be a lifestyle destination?
2: I can't say that it was done overnight. Yeah, so over the years, we keep asking ourselves, how might we improve on this experience, that experience? I'll give you a story about Jewel. I think we might remember way back when, before Jewel came up, what was that spot? It was a car park.
1: Open air car park.
2: Open
1: air
2: car park. It, yeah. Yeah, and we had a major problem. We were running out of car park spaces. Yeah. So what did we do? The easy solution would be just build a multi-story, right? Big block and all that. So, but we pushed ourselves. How might we do it differently? And that's where we pushed ourselves, innovated, and came up with Jewel, you know? So number one, we solved our car park problem because we went down 5 stories. Mm. Yeah. So we solved that problem, but we brought a lifestyle destination to everybody. So back to your question. So it is that continuous drive to improve, innovate, ask ourselves, how can we do better? How can we improve?
1: Dennis, why did you have to bring up the multi-story car park? I can only think of Heathrow Airport now in London. And as soon as you arrive, this is ugly, 5-story concrete monstrosity of a car park. And it's welcome to London, a multi-story concrete car park. Singapore, the jewel. And that's so important because Lee Kuan Yew, one of his remits was, I want that first impression of Singapore to be special. I want Changi Airport to be special. I want the ECP to be special. I want a tree-lined expressway because that is our first entry point to the country. And Changi Airport's responsibility is huge because it's literally your first impression of a new country for so many visitors, whether they're tourists, business leaders, politicians, and so on. How seriously do you take that responsibility?
2: It's very, very serious to us. Everybody who comes and work at Changi, especially the frontline staff, we put them through a service training right at the beginning. And it's a constant reminder that service is super important to us. Not only is it the first impression, but it's also the last impression.
1: Yes.
2: Right? The last thing you want is a lousy experience. Yeah. Mm. And also, we have about a third of our passengers. We got 70 million. Last year, we welcomed 70 million passengers. So, Neil, you take one flight to Bangkok and back, that's two. But we had 70 million passengers coming through Changi in 2025.
0: Wow.
2: So that's like 200,000 people coming to your house every day.
0: Oh, my goodness.
2: But a third of that actually don't get to step out. Mm. Yeah. So how do we create that experience for them out in within the transit area?
0: Yeah.
2: So that experience continues, even for those who can't come out.
1: Well, just to follow up on that, Ali talks about her experience. Ali says, good morning, everyone. I traveled with my husband and kids, and we often use the airport lounge. However, recently, I traveled by myself over the Mother's Day weekend, and I didn't use the lounge. To my delight, even the common waiting areas were extremely comfortable with charging points for our phones. I jokingly told my husband, we don't need to go to the lounge. We have Changi Airport. I mean, these compliments, how do you feel when you get this praise, this warmth, this sincere gratitude from Singaporeans?
2: Actually, it's very humbling. And we're very grateful. Our passengers are like thanking us and saying that our facilities are excellent, the service is good. So, but it spurs us on, you know, whenever there are things that we don't do well. So we do an AAR, after action report, and then just go through it. How can we improve on this? What went wrong? Mm. Is there something that can be fixed? Can we make it easier the next time for the person, you know? Yeah. So that constant improvement is very important.
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1: Good morning and welcome back to Let's Talk Singapore. Audrey,
0: yeah,
1: we still have comments coming in about food. We began the conversation at about 8:45 and as we get closer to 10 a.m, we're still getting the comments. Chiren, not very happy with Dan. Chiren says, wow, Dan, prawn mee soup, very high in sodium and cholesterol from the prawns.
0: That's
1: thought
0: true.
1: You were a health freak, says Fu Chiren. We also had a nice one. David's still backing the am I going to say this wrong? Can you say David?
0: You can say it.
1: Kambing.
0: Yeah.
1: Kambing soup. I've never had that. What is kambing soup?
0: Me neither. It's a mutton soup.
1: Mutton soup. Okay.
0: Raj coming in with hor fun. I do love me a good bowl of hor fun.
1: That's probably my wife's favourite local food in Singapore.
0: The one with the gravy?
1: Always wet. I don't like dry food.
0: Yeah.
1: I love a big, thick, soupy, swimming hor fun.
0: Oh, yeah. And I have to say, the pictures you guys have been sending in really not doing us any favors. I think we're all going to go out and have a big breakfast. What do you think?
1: Oh, yes, indeed. A nice wet hor fun. That's the ticket. Oh, a nice paneer makhani with lots of garlic naan, dripping in garlic.
0: Wonderful. Well, we do want to tee up tomorrow's brilliant show because we do have a Singapore icon.
1: Oh,
0: that
1: yes,
0: is coming in. And we still want your guesses as to who it is. We're going to give the clue one more time.
1: Yes, this particular Singapore icon has just been promoted. We've done sports, music, arts, every major facet of society. There's one big one left. This person has just been promoted.
0: Yes, and we have a great guest from Aloysius, which I think will give you guys more of a clue. Aloysius guest, Minister Jeffrey Siao. Go ahead and say, try again, but you're in the realm.
1: You're in the ballpark.
0: Yes.
1: 8855-0893. Who is going to be our final Singapore icon guest as we celebrate National Day? 8855-0893. We'll give a full bag of Money FM merchandise to the correct answer.
0: Yes, and I want to give a final shout out to James, who says, Neil and Audrey, thanks for another fun morning. There's nothing like it on other platforms. Have a wonderful day ahead. You have a wonderful day as well. And we loved hearing from you. You can always write into Let's Talk Singapore and tell us how you really feel.
1: I'll go one step further. There are no other listeners in Singapore like the listeners to our show. We're nothing without you guys.
0: Hear, hear.
1: Seriously, thank you. So thanks for listening and stay right here. Have a wonderful day. 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
1: These are your news headlines. I'm Shahzad Haque. Four people have been arrested after a man was allegedly abducted at knife point from a car park along Canberra Street yesterday morning. Police say a 38-year-old man threatened the victim with a parang during a dispute before forcing him into his own vehicle. The suspect then allegedly drove off before crashing into a lamppost while trying to evade police. A second man and two women were later arrested. The 38-year-old is due in court today on charges of abduction and possessing a scheduled weapon. Changi Airport has introduced autonomous wheelchairs to help transfer passengers with mobility issues to get around Terminals 2 and 3. The self-driving wheelchairs follow pre-programmed routes, avoid obstacles, and can carry up to 10 kilograms of cabin luggage. Up to 18 wheelchairs are being rolled out after trials involving more than 13,000 passengers over the past year. Airport officials say demand for mobility assistance is expected to grow as Changi prepares for Terminal 5, which is expected to nearly double the airport's passenger capacity when it opens in the mid-2030s. Barita Harian has expanded its annual Jauhari Awards with a new category recognising Singaporeans who've overcome socio-economic challenges through resilience and determination. The BH Maybank Perkasa Award is introduced in partnership with Maybank, which has come on board as the title sponsor of the annual awards. It will honour Singaporeans of all races who've improved their lives through education, career, business or self-reliance. Nominations for all three award categories are now open and will close on August 18th. Turning to world news, Qatar says mediators are making progress in ending the conflict between the United States and Iran. A Qatari foreign ministry spokesperson says efforts are underway to bring both sides back to the negotiating table and that draft proposals are already being circulated between Washington and Tehran. The update sent oil prices down by more than 5% as hopes grew for a diplomatic breakthrough. But Iran insists no formal talks with the United States are taking place, while shipping through the Strait of Hormuz remains heavily disrupted. Finally, Scottish police are trying to trace several athletes who failed to return home after the Commonwealth Games in Glasgow. Media reports say four Ugandan boxers and one Pakistani boxer did not board their flights when the games ended on Sunday. One of the Ugandan athletes reportedly told a local broadcaster that he planned to seek asylum. It's not the first time athletes have gone missing after the Commonwealth Games, with similar cases reported at previous editions in Britain and Australia.
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0: Weather.
2: Thundery showers are expected mainly over the northern and western parts of Singapore in the afternoon, and temperature will range between 26 and 34 degrees Celsius.
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2: There's an accident on the PRE towards Changi at Toh Guan Road exit, and a vehicle has broken down on the AYE towards the MCE after Jurong Town Hall Road.
0: If you see anything on the roads that we might have missed, send us a WhatsApp message at 8855-0893, but only when you're safely parked.
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7: Good morning. It is 5 minutes past 10. The Straits Times Index really making history. An 8.8% rally in July delivered its strongest monthly performance since November 2020. And that's pushed Singapore's benchmark to a new all-time high. Let's look at the STI this morning. 5,590 is where it is. Top tickers, let's have a look at the trending tickers. Micron Technology, 892.67. 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So new all-time high. Let's look at the STI this morning, 5,590.

0: the market. Helping me with all this is Tim Phillips, founder of Tim Talks Money. Good morning, Tim. How are you?
1: Good morning, Michelle. I'm good. How are you?
0: Doing well. Tim Phillips joining us from a paradisical island nearby on vacation. We appreciate you working so hard for us, Tim. All right. The STI has just reached a new all-time high after its strongest monthly gain since November, Tim, November 2020. What is your assessment of the rally, and is it primarily being driven by stronger fundamentals, improving sentiment, or simply liquidity?
1: I think it's a combination of all three, actually. I think the corporate earnings outlook is pretty positive, especially with the banks. And we know the banks have had a pretty strong run in the past few years and also year to date in 2026. And the liquidity flows are sort of, you know, I think it depends on the AI trade. A lot of the AI trade is there's a lot of momentum that's going into that. But when liquidity flows out of that, you tend to see Singapore market do quite well because it's more of a defensive market. And I think that's helped the market so far as well, because I think it's more seen more as a defensive counterweight to the AI momentum trade in the US. So I think for Singapore stocks, which are mature, which are dividend payers, which are profitable and are continuing to grow as well, that's helped investor interest in names in Singapore, and obviously the quality of the business as well. We know the bank franchises here are really the best in Asia, I would say, in terms of the way that they can extract money from their businesses and the dividends that they pay, and also the growth of those payouts.
0: Now, July, Tim, saw leadership rotate away from semiconductor stocks towards banks and REITs and property and transport names. What do you think is driving that shift?
1: Again, I think people are wondering how much more juice there is left to squeeze out of this AI trade. I mean, we've seen SK Hynix, Samsung have massive swings to the upside and downside, right? I mean, there's just a lot of leverage bets in Korea that are going wrong. People are plowing in their life savings into leveraged ETFs of AI semis like SK Hynix and Samsung. And these names have really rallied hard. I mean, you're up for a few 100% in the past few years. So it's something that there's a lot of, I'd say, nervous energy around those types of stocks. And I think that rotation into the banks and REIT sector is part of that whole narrative of, I guess, safety. And also the rates picture has changed, hasn't it, with the Fed. The Fed earlier this year, at the beginning of the year, were thinking, okay, there's going to be maybe one or two cuts. That's completely flipped now because of Kevin Warsh coming in, being more hawkish than we thought or the market initially anticipated. It now looks like there's actually going to be no rate cuts this year, and potentially there might even be a rate hike. So now we've got this more sort of hawkish Fed, and that is helping, I think, bank stocks generally, not just in Singapore, but globally, because they're thinking, okay, net interest income, net interest margins are not going to get compressed as much on lower rates, and that's helping banks.
0: Taking a closer look today at SGX's latest market update with Tim Phillips, founder of Tim Talks Money. Tim, the SGX report noted Singapore outperformed several North Asian markets during the month. Why do you think global investors are finding Singapore particularly attractive now?
1: Well, I think this is something that I talk about a lot generally about the Singapore market. Everyone says, oh, it's boring, it's profitable, it's reliable, all these things that are boring. You know, boring nowadays is actually good. You're looking at what Trump is doing, President Trump in the US, you're looking at Europe and NATO and the problems they're having with the US, and then you're looking at Asia and, oh, is President Trump in the US moving away from Asia? They don't really care. They're very transactional, right? So this whole global world order is completely flipped now. It's changed. And in this environment, Singapore and its stability is extremely appealing. And it's going to be way more appealing, I think, in the next 5 to 10 years, and much more appealing than it was in the 2010s. Because in the 2010s, let's be honest, it was a massive bull market in tech stocks. There was relative global stability. There wasn't really this massive strategic competition between the US and China and all these industries. And now there is. And so I think this stability and this predictability is a rare commodity in today's political order. And I think Singapore has that. And that's a massive boon, I think,

0: for investors. And they like that. They like that predictability. And as we always know, markets and investors hate uncertainty.
1: Well said, Tim. All right, looking closely at Singapore, the banks were the biggest contributors to the STI's rally in July. OCBC led the pack. DBS, UOB, OCBC reporting earnings this week. What will you be watching most closely?
0: I think I'll be watching what everyone else is watching, and that's wealth management income. I think that is really the driver of these businesses right now. They are absolutely, you know, killing it in those areas. I think all three of them, but especially DBS and OCBC. I think they've been really very laser focused on being able to up their AUM of wealth management. And the great thing about wealth management businesses is that it's recurring income, right? What I talk about, how everyone you get charged and fees compound, but they're making that work for their business. So that fee, that annual charge on all that AUM, that is recurring, right? And so I think that's the beauty of a AUM recurring fee model is, okay, markets will fall, AUM will fall, maybe fees will fall, but it's there, it's predictable, right? You're gonna get that 1%, you're gonna get that 1.25% every year from AUM. So I think these businesses have been able to attract a lot of flows from obviously other places in Asia, but also other countries that see Singapore as a safe haven. So we've seen that in the opening of a lot of SFOs and MFOs, so single family offices and multifamily offices. And that's really overflowing into private banks and private wealth of DBS, OCBC, and UOB. So I think everyone is going to be watching how much those businesses are growing, because I think last quarter for DBS, there was something like 20% growth, OCBC, mid-teens, and UOB is lagging. I think UOB is really the laggard in the wealth management space. And so I think everyone is going to be watching, how are they going to be able to grow that and continue to get more growth out of those businesses? And the obvious ones with net interest margin, net interest income, is it going to be compressed as much, or is it really going to be stabilizing? And I think that's something that is part of the core business anyway that people will be watching. But I think most people will really be watching how wealth management fares.
1: So we're all about personal finance, Tim. And when it comes to the banks, people feel like, I can't get enough of them. I think it's this, I want to pick the winner's mindset. Mm. So do you want to talk to us a little bit about the concentration of the sizing of an investor's holdings in these banks?
0: Yeah, well, I think the justification for not being in certain markets is always, it baffles me. If you talk about concentration risk in the US, people always saying there's concentration risk in the US because we have 30% in tech and we can't be in the US, or you need to be ex-US. And I get it. I get that there's concentration there, and it's at a maybe record level of concentration. But in Singapore, the concentration is over 50% in financials. So there's really not less concentration in Singapore. We just have to be aware of the fact that there is concentration here and where our portfolio is positioned. So I think in a sense, if you have the US and you have a global tracker or US ETF, whatever it is, which will be heavily in tech, yes, you can have the financials that outweigh here, but don't pretend that being in Singapore means you're completely diversify from a sector perspective better than the US, because actually it's more concentrated in Singapore than it is in the US from an index perspective. And I think when we talk about banks, I see this a lot with investors here talking about individual banks. They might hold a lot of their net worth in two or three banks, or they might have a position in DBS that makes up 50, 60% of their portfolio. And that is really, really concentrated risk if you're talking about single line stocks, right? I mean, typically when you talk about portfolio construction in a personal portfolio, you shouldn't really have more than 5% of a stock in your as part of your net worth, right? So 5% should be the upper limit. Maybe 10% if you really are someone who wants to push that name and you're willing to let it grow. But I think from a risk management perspective, it's just, I know there are going to be people, a lot of people in Singapore who have 30, 40, 50, 60% of their net worth in one bank or two banks, but just be aware of that risk, right? So if the tide turns, if there is a massive drawdown, if there is a problem with with the wealth management business or they slow, you have that idiosyncratic or what we call idiosyncratic risk, which is specific to the company that you're invested in, or and also the sector. You have sector risk as well. So you have multiple layers of risk when you talk about single line stocks mm-hmm. that you won't have if you invest at the index level. So I think it's just being aware. And I'm not saying that we obviously shouldn't invest in individual stocks. I do as well, but we have to be aware of the risks that those entail. And I think a lot of the times we're not maybe aware of the position sizing, the concentration risk that we have. And if it does turn, or if the tide turns or something happens to the company, that can really hit the portfolio in a big way. And that's something that obviously we don't want to happen.
1: Great, great thoughts there, Tim, on sizing of stocks and level of awareness that we need to have around that. All right, let's go back to the index here in Singapore. Great Eastern, Pan United, and OCBC were among July's top performers, Tim. Do these companies point to any broader investment themes that investors should be paying attention to?
0: I don't think so. I think it's more just the banks have had a good run. OCBC up there, you know, in third. I think Great Eastern was part of the is part of the OCBC story as well. But for OCBC, they have, I think, more, maybe it's a good balance between the value or valuation and also potential. I think DBS, everyone knows, is the top dog in terms of the quality of the business, but people are a bit more wary of it given the price that they're paying for DBS on a price to book and also price to earnings basis. But OCBC has had a pretty good run, and I think it's catching up to DBS in terms of year to date. And I guess that was part of the story. Also, with their capital return program at $2.5 billion, there's been talk about whether they will use it, return that via buybacks or a special dividend. And I think people like special dividends, right? People in Singapore, we like dividends and special dividends. Who's going to complain about that? So I think the possibility of that for OCBC is helping investor interest in the bank, given that they have the fiscal flexibility to pay out more and give back more to shareholders.
1: Semiconductor stocks have been amongst the year's biggest winners. I mean, when we look at the SGX market update, July saw investors take some money off the table. At what point does profit taking become something we need to pay attention to? So is this about investors locking in gains after a strong run for semiconductors, or are we seeing a broader shift in leadership in the market?
0: Again, I think it's more about uncertainty on how long this semis and AI rally is going to last. And so I think we've had some pretty good gains in those sectors, especially in the hardware supply chain names and universe. So I think some people were just taking money off the table and taking profits. Whether those companies come back into favor is really dependent on the whole AI semis narrative from the US, right? And then also in Asia. I think with the likes of TSMC, SK Hynix, Samsung, they've done great with earnings. They put blowout earnings, but it wasn't enough. And you still see the names fall. I think it's just indicative of how expensive they've gotten, that even though they've absolutely blown away investors with numbers, it's still not enough. So I think the expectations are sky high for these types of names right now in the market. And anything less than, you know, absolutely stellar numbers, it's going to see sell-offs in these names. And so I think there is a lot of hesitation to continue riding this wave up. And so maybe that's part of the narrative as well.
1: Okay, I'm going to ask you a boring question about the boring stock market love so much here in Singapore. If you were building a Singapore equity portfolio today, where would you be overweight? Where do you think investors are overlooking opportunities?
0: Where would I be overweight? I still think that the bank story and the bank cycle has more to run given the past 2010s. And I just think we're in an elevated rate environment going forward. I just think that we are. I don't think we're going to see rates come down to pre-COVID levels or to the 2010s where it was basically at 0%, right? So I think given all the restructuring of the global economy, this whole isolationist tendencies from a lot of countries and this trade tension and trade wars between nations, I think inflation everywhere is just going to stay a bit higher, and that's going to mean rates are going to have to stay a bit higher as well. So I think for banks, I would definitely be overweight banks, but in a sense that's not exactly insightful in any way, because I think for a lot of people, everyone's obviously weighted in banks. But I think REITs, a lot of people talk about REITs as being something that they really want to be overweight or in, and I don't agree with that. I think the bank story or the bank play is going to have more legs than REITs. I think REITs is going to be the opposite problem. It's going to be higher rates, is going to impact debt, is going to impact equity raising, is going to impact fiscal headroom to grow portfolios. And I think in this environment with REITs, you really want to be in the biggest and the biggest or the best, right? Bigger is better. And I think in this environment, it's difficult to be in the smaller REITs because of uncertainty on revenue visibility, smaller portfolios, difficulty getting best rates when you take out loans. All these things impact smaller REITs. And I just think REITs in general are going to have a few more headwinds to deal with in the next 12 to 18 months before we're going to see them come out of this lull. And I think a lot of REITs have cut distributions. They just cut distributions from post 2022 of the rate hikes. And it's difficult to see them growing sustainably out of this.
1: Great thoughts there on REITs. We haven't had that discussion, actually. We'll explore that theme with our REIT expert coming on in a couple of days. For investors who have watched the SDI hit highs without participating, what is, should they, is it too late for them to jump into the fray? What's the biggest mistake they should avoid now?
0: Okay, so if you're looking at the index level, and going back to data, right? I love the data. I know it's boring, but the data don't lie. And when you look at the data from the Straits Times Index, going back to like the early or mid 60s, Singapore equities have returned around on a real returns basis, around 5.7 to 6%. There's a great global investment report that's put out every year by UBS, which was formerly Credit Suisse guys who did it. And they look at all these equity markets globally. And Singapore isn't actually that far off global equities. I mean, surprisingly, you think, Singapore, is the assumption is it's boring, it's lower growth. But actually, equities over the past 30, 40 years in Singapore have done quite well. So 5.7%. And the whole narrative of that is don't be scared to buy at all-time highs. I think this applies to the U.S., applies to any global market. If you're in it for the long term, if you're looking at 10, 15 years, 20 years, there's really not much difference between buying at an all-time high and then buying out like at other times. Your forward returns from 1 year, 3 year, 5 years. Actually, a lot of the time the momentum continues, and that's not a reason to say I'm going to buy a massive lump sum now, but it's not a reason to stop investing. So I think a lot of people are always scared, like, oh, I don't want to continue investing because it's an all-time high, or I'm going to stop investing. And I think that's the biggest mistake, is to stop investing because something is at an all-time high or some index is at an all-time high. That's not a reason to stop investing. So I think that is one area I would say, I think a lot of people do trip up on, is not continuing to put their money to work. I would say in terms of individual names as well, there's SGX, is Singapore Exchange itself is actually reporting tomorrow, and that would be an interesting one to watch. I think that's after the market closes on Thursday. So everyone's going to be watching DBS tomorrow because that's going to be the headline. But Singapore Exchange has done really well as well. It's a financial, it's obviously the operator of the local exchange in Singapore, and it's more geared towards, I think their business has shifted a bit more towards derivatives and, FX. So equities is still obviously a core component of the business, but it's not what everyone assumes. So even though the Singapore Stock Exchange and the listings market hasn't been great, they've still got other levers to pull. So I think that's going to be an interesting one to watch as well for investors.
1: Thanks for that. Yeah, SGX, ticker S68, has been one of the better performing Singapore blue chips over the past couple of years. Year to date, up 41%. Yeah. Five-year return up 134%, excluding dividends. So yeah, that's a great area for us to look at. Based on everything that we've looked at today, Tim, if you had to pick one or two Singapore-listed stocks in addition to SGX that you believe offers the most compelling risk-reward today, what would they be?
0: I don't know. Let me think. I mean, I don't want to be boring with the banks, but I would say, I don't want to talk about banks because everyone is in banks. I think the some of the blue chips look interesting. I think, Semcorp Industries has had a pretty tough time of it recently with their sell-off, but you know, they're paying out reasonably high dividend. I mean, you're looking at like 4-4.5%. They're continuing to raise it. I'll be interested to see if they raise their interim when they report, I think in a week or so. So I think SemCorp is one of those that is trading at a discount to regional peers in terms of its valuation. And it has a pretty solid business, right? I mean, obviously there's going to be a bit more revenue dip this year and uncertainty on the spread, the spark spreads. But I think next year it looks like it will come out of that dip, and it looks to continue to grow. And it has a pretty strong growth pipeline in terms of its renewables business as well. And then beyond that, I think the structural case for something like ST Engineering, right, is just, it's still there. I think there's that's had a bit of a sell-off recently as well. It's pulled back, but that pays a dividend every quarter. I think it's raising it in line with profits. And so they have a pretty structured dividend payout sort of program, or what they want to aim for in terms of paying back to shareholders. It doesn't yield a lot. It's probably like 1.8 to 2%, but it pays every quarter. And I think in terms of the demand for these types of businesses, from defense to engineering, they're going to continue to grow, especially with the uncertainty in the world.
1: All right. Well, thanks for sharing those ideas with us, Tim. What else are you going to do while on vacation besides that?
0: I'm just going to continue to eat more, I think, in Bangkok, and then I'll come back. As I think everyone does from Singapore, right? Just continue. You just eat. You eat a lot in Thailand.
1: Flying the flag high,
0: yes,
1: for
0: yes.
1: Us. Enjoy your break, and thank you so much for joining us this morning. Tim Phillips there, founder of Tim Talks Money. You can find him at timtalksmoney.com. This is Money and Me. I'm Michelle Martin. The news is coming up in a couple of minutes. Stay with me.
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1: These are your news headlines. I'm Shahzad Haque. Four people have been arrested after a man was allegedly abducted at knife point from a car park along Canberra Street yesterday morning. Police say a 38-year-old man threatened the victim with a parang during a dispute before forcing him into his own vehicle. The suspect then allegedly drove off before crashing into a lamppost while trying to evade police. A second man and two women were later arrested. The 38-year-old is due in court today on charges of abduction and possessing a scheduled weapon. Changi Airport has introduced autonomous wheelchairs to help transfer passengers with mobility issues to get around terminals 2 and 3. The self-driving wheelchairs follow pre-programmed routes, avoid obstacles, and can carry up to 10 kilograms of cabin luggage. Up to 18 wheelchairs are being rolled out after trials involving more than 13,000 passengers over the past year. Airport officials say demand for mobility assistance is expected to grow as Changi prepares for Terminal 5, which is expected to nearly double the airport's passenger capacity when it opens in the mid-2030s. Barita Harian has expanded its annual Jauhari Awards with a new category recognising Singaporeans who've overcome socio-economic challenges through resilience and determination. The BH Maybank Perkasa Award is introduced in partnership with Maybank, which has come on board as the title sponsor of the annual awards. It will honour Singaporeans of all races who've improved their lives through education, career, business or self-reliance. Nominations for all three award categories are now open and will close on August 18th. Turning to world news, Qatar says mediators are making progress in ending the conflict between the United States and Iran. A Qatari Foreign Ministry spokesperson says efforts are underway to bring both sides back to the negotiating table and that draft proposals are already being circulated between Washington and Tehran. The update sent oil prices down by more than 5% as hopes grew for a diplomatic breakthrough. But Iran insists no formal talks with the United States are taking place, while shipping through the Strait of Hormuz remains heavily disrupted. Finally, Scottish police are trying to trace several athletes who failed to return home after the Commonwealth Games in Glasgow. Media reports say four Ugandan boxers and one Pakistani boxer did not board their flights when the games ended on Sunday. One of the Ugandan athletes reportedly told a local broadcaster that he planned to seek asylum. It's not the first time athletes have gone missing after the Commonwealth Games, with similar cases reported at previous editions in Britain and Australia.
0: Those were your news headlines from The Straits Times. 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
0: Traffic.
3: Heavy traffic on the AYE towards the MCE between Clementi Avenue 6 and Yuan Ching Road, and at the junction of Aokang Avenue 7, Avenue 8 and Upper Serangoon Road. Traffic lights are out of order. If you're around the area, do drive safely.
0: If you see anything on the roads that we might have missed, send us a WhatsApp message at 8855-0893, but only when you're safely parked. 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
4: Thanks for joining us for the business report. I'm Brian Huang. Asian markets are tracking Wall Street higher as we get optimism over a possible interim deal between the US and Iran. So that's easing concerns about energy supplies and pulling back oil prices. It's a risk-on mood across the region as we also get semiconductors rallying. The likes of Samsung Electronics and SK Hynix are both up by more than 4%. More on that in a few moments. And also coming up, the site for the former Keppel Club goes to one sole bidder for over $576 million to build a new condominium. And CapitaLand China Trust sees its first half payout dip amid a bumpy recovery in the Chinese economy. First, let's take a look at a broader market action, and that's where Asian stocks are advancing this morning, catching a positive tailwind that is broadly lifting regional indices. While stock markets are finding their footing, the energy market is moving firmly in the opposite direction. Global oil prices are extending their recent drop, weighed down heavily by the latest developments surrounding Iran. There's growing optimism that diplomatic channels could ease supply constraints, and that's prompting traders to rapidly price out some of the geopolitical risk premium that had previously kept crude elevated. Together, strong earnings, US markets jumped overnight with the S&P 500 up 1.8%, breaking above 7,700 for the first time, and the Dow also hit a new record, gaining more than 900 points. Fabian Yip, market analyst at IG, tells us more.
5: The gain has mainly been led by the tech sector, but we're also seeing traditional sectors that are represented by the Dow. So if you look at the Dow, it's also hit its new high above 54,000 for the first time. If you look at the earnings reports recently, this week, Palantir and Caterpillar's reports are very robust, and both of these stocks have done very well in yesterday's session, surging 29% and 6%. Respectively, the Middle East tension easing have driven oil prices lower, and that have also lowered treasury yields, so bond prices have also gone up.
4: Turning to the local property market, a joint venture between Hong Leong Holdings and Gokuland has emerged as the sole bidder for a prime residential site at Berlayer Drive. The condo plot on the former Keppel Club site attracted a bid of over $576 million. This works out to about $1,515 per square foot per plot ratio for the 99-year leasehold site. This marks a fresh high for a 99-year government land sale pure private residential site in the city fringe or rest of central region. That beats the previous record, and that was for a site in Tanjung Rhu in February this year that fetched $1,455 per square foot per plot ratio. Berlayer Estate, which will have about 7,000 new public housing and 3,000 private housing units, is part of the Greater Sutton Waterfront stretching from Pasir Panjang to Marina East. On the earnings front, CapitaLand China Trust is reporting a drop in its DPU by 1.6% for the first half. This comes in at 2.45 cents. That's on the back of a drop in revenue of 4.4% to $152.3 million for the half-year period. This was mainly due to the absence of contribution from one divestment, as well as lower occupancy and rental rates at three malls. The trust also cited lower performance from its business parks and logistics parks as a reason for the decline. Back home on the local boss, shares of logistics solutions provider Allink NC opened at 53 cents today, unchanged from its IPO price. This marks SGX's ninth listing and seventh main board debut this year. The debut follows the close of its IPO on Monday when its public tranche was oversubscribed by 4.85 times. The group had offered 37.9 million shares, comprising 2.1 million public offer shares and the rest in placement shares. Allink's IPO raised gross proceeds of about $20 million. It intends to use the net proceeds mostly to service new customers, as well as increase volume from existing ones. And that's your business report. I'm Ryan Huang.

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1: Welcome to The Big Story. I'm Hung Bin Jung. On Saturday, Malaysia's Barisan Nasional and Perikatan Nasional scored a major victory in Negeri Sembilan state election. Together, they secured 25 out of 36 seats, ending Prime Minister Anwar Ibrahim's Pakatan Harapan coalition's 8-year hold on the state. The result also follows earlier setbacks for PH in Sabah and Johor, piling even more pressure on Anwar as Malaysia moves closer to its next general election. So was this landslide victory expected, or has the scale of the results changed the political calculations in Malaysia? And with more state elections potentially on the horizon, is Anwar running out of states and time? Well, joining us now to share more is Adib Zalkapli, who is the Managing Director of Viewfinder Global Affairs. Hi, Adib. Welcome to the show.
2: Hi. Thanks for having me.
1: Thank you so much for joining us. Well, Adib, many listeners tuning in now may see this as just another state election, but analysts are describing it as a watershed moment because BN and PN won 25 out of 36 seats, a supermajority, after already dominating Johor just weeks earlier. Now, moreover, Negeri Sembilan was the first real electoral experiment where BN and PN formally cooperated by avoiding three-cornered fights and actively transferring votes to one another. So why is their win such a significant turning point here?
2: Yeah, firstly, the results that we saw in Sabah last year and Johor last month are less significant simply because in Sabah, Pakatan Harapan has limited presence in the state, including Anwar Ibrahim, People's Justice Party. Similarly, in Johor, it's UMNO Barisan National Stronghold. So Negeri Sembilan is the first state previously under Pakatan Harapan, under PKR control, that was lost to Barisan Nasional and Perikatan Nasional. And also, as you mentioned, this is the first, I think, formal electoral pact between BN and PN, and it has given positive results to BN and PN. So I think that's two reasons why the results is a significant development in Malaysia.
1: Okay. Well, were you surprised by the size of the victory, or was this very much expected following Johor?
2: Yeah, I think it's very much expected. From the start, we could see that based on the vote share from the previous elections, the consolidation of Malay votes to BN and PN and the transfer of voters would disadvantage PH. So it was expected for Barisan Nasional and Perikatan Nasional to win the state.
1: Well, how much of that victory came down to that alliance between BN and PH, though?
2: Yeah, so it's a combination of factors, you know, that led to the results. Firstly, I think there's the fact that the two Malay coalitions got together, preventing split in Malay votes. So the community largely, or the supporters largely, backed BN and Perikatan Nasional. Where else? I think PH also facing their own internal problems. I think there's a disillusionment among their supporters for various reasons, including, I think, the most prominent one is the alleged slow pace of reform that was promised before the general election. So I think this combination of factors, the new alliance and also Pakatan Harapan's internal problems led to the result.
1: Well, I believe their campaign focused strongly on the Malay-Muslim unity. Why did that message appear to, you know, resonate so strongly with voters in Negeri Sembilan?
2: Yeah, I wouldn't entirely blame identity politics for the outcome of the Negeri Sembilan results. If you look at the numbers, the polling data, cost of living and infrastructure consistently rank as the top concerns for voters. I'm not saying identity politics is not important. It is always there in Malaysian politics, always in the background. But when it comes to voting decision, there are other bigger factors. So in Negeri Sembilan's case, I think identity politics only gain traction when government is perceived to have fallen short in addressing this bread and butter issues. So when voters feel their everyday economic and infrastructure needs are being met, questioned of identity are often, you know, less important. So specific to Negeri Sembilan, I think there are a lot of issues like cost of living, infrastructure, especially connectivity between the state capital, Seremban and KL, some disruptions with the rail connection at the moment. So these are some of the issues that I think later led to the amplifying of identity politics messaging.
1: Okay. Well, I believe Deputy Prime Minister and BN Chairman Ahmad Zahid Hamidi has suggested that the partnership could potentially extend to the Melaka state election due by early 2027. Now, could a strategic electoral pact between BN and PN heavily reshape Malaysia's political landscape then?
2: Yeah, I think if you look at the success in Negeri Sembilan, there is a big possibility that Barisan Nasional and Perikatan Nasional will replicate the approach nationally. But I think the biggest challenge is to ensure that both sides are happy with the seat allocation. Because don't forget, although the fact that they are ideologically similar means they are going after the same group of voters, the Malay Muslim community. So the seats have to be distributed equally among the UMNO and also the Perikatan Nasional parties, PAS and the new party, Wawasan.
1: Okay. But while the BN-PN partnership has, you know, produced strong results so far, how durable is that relationship really? I mean, who will lead the alliance later on? Who will contest which seats at the GE?
2: Yeah. So I think the biggest challenge is who's the leader in the coalition, right, in the partnership. But I think looking at the names, the slate of candidates, I think it's obvious that there's only one person that could nominate as the Prime Minister candidate, which is the UMNO President, Dato' Sri Ahmad Zahid Hamidi, who is also the Deputy Prime Minister. Yeah, seat allocation will also be tricky ahead of the general election, but I think they will perhaps work on which party has the most influence in certain states. So, for example, in the northeast or northwest of Peninsular Malaysia, those seats will likely be dominated by Perikatan Nasional, and BN will probably be dominant in other parts of the peninsula. But yeah, but looking at how they are working together, I think they are working one state at a time or one seat at a time to avoid discussing difficult issues that could lead to a division among them, such as the issue of Prime Minister position and the allocation of seats, especially the safe Malay Muslim seats.
1: BN is at the moment part of, you know, Anwar Ibrahim's federal unity government. Yet at the state level, BN is actively defeating PH, the coalition led by Anwar. In fact, DPM Ahmad Zahid Hamidi even celebrated Negeri Sembilan's victory alongside PN leaders. So I've got to ask you, Adib, how awkward is the situation for Anwar specifically?
2: Yeah, it is a very difficult position to be in, I can imagine. His deputy is also his rival at the state level. But I think being the prime minister, he has a lot of powers, especially in ensuring that, or rather determining the time of the general election. So I think he still has some leverage over other parties in the coalition, because I don't think UMNO Barisan Nasional would withdraw from the federal government just to force a general election. So at the federal level, although it looks like the government is weakened, Prime Minister especially is weakened due to the back-to-back electoral defeats, but he still holds the power as the Prime Minister to decide on the timing of the general election especially.
1: So would you say the unity government is under threat as well? I mean, could UMNO members push their leadership to reconsider staying with PH at this moment?
2: Yeah, I think there will be pressure from UMNO, especially the second tier leaders or mid-level leaders who are not part of the government, not part of the cabinet, who may try to push the party to withdraw from federal government and perhaps force a general election. But I don't think UMNO would do that, the leadership, simply because if they decide to withdraw from the federal government, that means they have to give up their ministerial positions, the government positions, and that would mean they will lose the advantages of incumbency and access to resources when general election is called.
1: Okay. And when we look at these results together, what do they tell us about how voters currently view Anwar and his government?
2: Yeah, overall, if you look at the numbers, Anwar Ibrahim actually his popularity is still all right, about 50%, depending on state. That is considered high for someone who is facing a lot of internal and external challenges. But yes, I think his main immediate challenge is to convince his core supporters, his coalition's core supporters, to return to the party so they could at least get a healthy level of support before going for the general election.
1: Well, that said, Malaysia's next general election isn't due until early 2028. But given the latest results, Adib, will Anwar be under pressure to call snap elections? And should he, though? Would this be a major gamble for PH?
2: Yeah, I think given what we saw in Negeri Sembilan and Johor last month, it's obvious that his party, his coalition, Pakatan Harapan, is at their weakest politically. So it won't be in his interest to call for snap election. He may want to wait until the end or until towards the end of next year and use the time from now until then to strengthen his party, reposition the coalition and improve the messaging, and hopefully to win back some of the support, the voters that they lost over the last few years. So I think it's more likely that he will wait until next year and hope that by then the momentum for Barisan Nasional had dissipated by then.
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3: Ever wondered what happens behind the scenes of an interview? Well, when Daryl David came by to talk to me about his new book, Leading with Peace, How to Lead and Live with Confidence, Calmness and Centeredness, I couldn't help but ask him other questions. Here's a little extra from the interview.
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3: Well, we're Money FM, so I have to ask the money question.
4: Oh, I'm not the best person with money.
3: Really?
4: Spend too much money, Michelle. I spend it, but I'm not sure I'm the best person to know how to give you advice on how to make it.
3: Well, that's fantastic, because my question is best money lesson.
4: Best money lesson. Get into investment early. Even if it's something like a RSP, a regular savings plan, which you don't need to think about, chuck it there and get it going. And that actually is in many ways the CPF. So I realized at 55, I'm 56 this year, when I turned 55 last year, that money that I didn't really think about grew quite nicely. Mm. And I was able to access it, as many of my friends were. Mm. So I had friends who were something grumbling a bit about CPF, must contribute this money to CPF and all that. But almost everyone, when we hit 55 and realized that after putting aside our retirement sum, there was money left over that we could all use for different things. And everybody will use it for their own thing, right? So that is an RSP in a way. Mm. So I would say get into an RSP fairly early.
3: Okay. So you learned that in your 50s?
4: Yes. And I guess maybe, well, I wouldn't say not spend so much, because different times of your life, you spend money on different things, and we have to live, isn't it? Yeah. Yeah, but I think if you're going to do that, you know, that whole philosophy of is your savings the result of your income minusing your expenses, mm-hmm. or is your expenses the result of your income minusing your savings?
3: Oh, yeah.
4: That whole equation, right? Yeah. But in your 20s and 30s, few people think about that. You just, whatever's left, I'll just save it, you know?
3: Yeah. That's a little extra behind the scenes from my interview with Daryl David, who came by to talk to me about his new book, Leading with Peace. Keep reading. I'm Michelle Martin.
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1: These are your news headlines. I'm Shahzad Haq. Drivers in Singapore will no longer be allowed to hold a mobile phone while driving, even if they're not using it. The new law means police will no longer have to prove the phone was being used before taking action. Traffic police will also be able to use camera footage and photos or videos submitted by the public to catch offenders. First-time offenders could face a fine of up to $1,000, up to 6 months jail, or both. The government says the move is aimed at tackling distracted driving after mobile phone violations rose 40% last year. Parliament has also passed tougher traffic laws on drink driving. The legal alcohol limit for drivers will be cut by more than half, from 35 micrograms of alcohol per 100 millilitres of breath to 15 mcg. The government also plans to seek jail terms for first-time drink driving offenders with very high alcohol levels. Once the law comes into force, the traffic police can prosecute drink drivers with evidence from a new handheld breathalyzer, which captures more accurate alcohol level readings at the roadside. They'll also no longer need explicit authorization from a doctor for a blood sample to be drawn. The government says it will continue refining its housing plans for Gillman Barracks and the area around Maju Forest after public consultation ends tomorrow. Minister of State for National Development Alvin Tan told Parliament that the Ministry of Sustainability and the Environment has worked closely on the plans. He said public feedback could still lead to changes, including how much greenery and heritage will be kept. The government will publish a report outlining the feedback it received and how it responded before finalising the plans. Mr. Tan said the aim is to balance Singapore's housing needs with environmental and heritage considerations. The Ministry of Defence is warning the public about scammers posing as representatives of the Singapore Armed Forces or the National Day Parade. MINDEF says neither the SAF nor the NDP Organising Committee will ever ask for cash sponsorships or donations over the phone. People are advised not to share personal or business information or make any payments if they're unsure who's calling. Anyone in doubt should contact MINDEF to verify the caller's identity. Police are looking for the driver of a car who allegedly left the scene after a collision with a motorcycle on the PIE. The accident happened on Monday evening on the expressway towards the KJE. A 24-year-old female motorcyclist was taken conscious to Ng Teng Fong General Hospital. Police say investigations are ongoing as officers work to trace the driver.
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0: Weather.
2: Thundery showers are expected mainly over the northern and western parts of Singapore in the afternoon, and temperature will range between 26 and 34 degrees Celsius.
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0: Traffic.
2: There are no major incidents to alert you off on the roads right now. Everything seems smooth and clear, but if you're out and about, do still drive safely.
0: If you see anything on the roads that we might have missed, send us a WhatsApp message at 8855-0893, but only when you're safely parked.
4: Ooh, National Day long weekend is coming. Shall we head over to Malaysia?
5: Sounds good, but traffic at the land checkpoints would be heavy.
4: Then let's check ICA's Facebook page and the One Motoring website for traffic updates before we set off.
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4: Remember not to cut queues and observe traffic rules too.
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0: Explore what it means to live better with Live Well with Michelle. From mindset and personal growth to money and everyday living, through thoughtful conversations and practical insights, feel balanced and in control. Live well with Michelle every day.
6: A sudden realization about the health, the turn of health of people around him, once healthy and then suddenly not. Well, that inspired him and his business partner to set up ScienceBeat. ScienceBeat, they're a Singapore health tech startup believing the next frontier isn't about collecting more health data. Everybody has a smartwatch or a fitness tracker. They become part of life. They tell us how well we've slept, how many steps we've taken, maybe our glucose levels, even how stressed we are. But then what? Once the numbers appear on the screen, is it like being a pilot in a cockpit? Unless you're well trained, do you actually know what to do with these numbers? Well, ScienceBeat believes the next frontier isn't about more numbers, but understanding why your body is responding to the numbers the way they are. So they're developing technology that combines data from everyday wearables such as heart rate variability, resting heart rate, sleep and activity, and they want to provide more personalized, actionable health insights rather than simply show you your scores or your charts and then make you feel stressed out about having to sleep better and chase different metrics in life. So joining me today is Edwin Chiam. He's founder of Singapore health tech startup ScienceBeat. Edwin, good morning. And do you have a smartwatch?
7: Very good morning to you, Michelle. Yes, two in fact.
6: The other one doesn't have any numbers
7: no,
6: on it.
7: It's called Smart Pen.
6: It's a smart what?
7: It's called Smart Band. So a smart band is without a screen. Oh. However, it's actually tracking your biometrics.
6: I see. Okay, so what are you tracking? I feel stressed out about having to sleep better and chase different metrics.

0: sleep.
1: Oh, interesting. Yeah. Okay, so you really live this whole world that you're in.
0: That's right.
1: You see, you almost everyone with a smartwatch seems to check their step counts, check their sleep score. From your experience, what do Singaporeans actually use their wearables for today?
0: Yeah, I would say a large number. They use it mainly for lifestyle as well as fashion-driven. So when I say lifestyle, it's things like payments, it's things like notification, how you interact during your daily whereabouts and things like that. And in terms of health, I think that steps as well as activity. So with the wonders of smartwatch, you can now go out and about outdoors without your phone. With the GPS capability, there's so much that you can actually do. So in the health side of things, I think it's very rudimentary. Like most of them would just use steps as well as tracking their sleep and just take it as a glance.
1: Yeah. Most of us are just eyeballing the numbers.
0: Exactly.
1: Do you think people understand what the numbers actually mean, or just observing them, thinking, okay, if I see a spike, then I'll do something?
0: By far and large, I think that there are some knowledge and education out there already. So for example, like Healthy 365 program did a very good job in educating or in providing a means for individuals to educate, like what's an active sort of duration I need a week, or you know, the golden ratio of the 10,000 steps.
1: Yeah.
0: So all these are small tips towards how one can actually decipher all this information from their smart gadgets.
1: So, you know, you're linked very much to this world of metrics. What are you trying to do with ScienceBeat?
0: So what ScienceBeat actually tries to do is to dumb things down. So just like how you started this conversation with a cockpit of gauges as well as numbers and data, the last thing we want is to confuse individual with more data. That's one. Number two is we try to condense everything into a unified actionable. That's the second thing that we do. And the third thing, we try to actually correlate more than biometric information. So for example, like your lifestyle data, your diet, your activity level, all of this shows actually a very significant information to us and how all these factors or factorial lifestyle actually changes with your biometric information.
1: So interesting. And this is on your platform that is gender neutral. Sounds Japanese to me. Yishi?
0: Yep. So Yishi, named by my partner, is actually wisdom in the Tibetan language.
1: Oh, wow.
0: Yeah. And so what we want to do is users can actually use it not so much of a stressful or competition or leaderboard kind of thing, but it's more of a companion whereby it reads, understands, and gives you personalized insights.
1: Could you give us an example?
0: So, for example, based on lifestyle choices, let's say I want to quantify which is better for me, okay, in terms of my recovery rate. Is it exercising midday, the start of the day, or in the evening? And right now, if I want to layer it up with more factors, so this particular schedule of mine together with this particular diet that I have chosen for the day results in what kind of recovery that I have as compared to my normal lifestyle.
1: Wow.
0: So it's a bit of tinkering with a lot of data, but with this platform and with this goal, we want to use leading edge technologies, but dump it down so that everybody can actually use it in as easy as possible.
1: So you're sort of like a translator of all these metrics.
0: Exactly.
1: But super customized to the extent where I might know if my swim in the evening is good for me, or maybe a swim in the morning might be better for me.
0: Yes, but do you know what, Michelle? Everybody is different. So mm-hmm. There's no one rule for, I mean, there's no hard rule for everyone, as well as it differs with gender as well. And the third one is we are all highly dynamic. So humans are very highly dynamic. What this means is that at every different phases or stages in our life, everything changes. So not necessary that this set of lifestyle is good for me now will be the same tomorrow.
1: Yeah. Are you in the beta stage? Can people get their hands on Yishi yet?
0: Yes. However, right now we are very much towards research. And as we continue to harness more and more correlation

0: data, we are actually in beta stage right now. So if individuals would like to actually pilot this together with us, they are more than welcome to do so.
1: So interesting. So is this something I slap on my wrist or download on my computer?
0: Yeah. So it's something that you download on your phone. So it's a mobile application. However, you need to pair it with actually a hardware device, like a wearable.
1: So it's compatible with most wearables?
0: Yeah, we try to be hardware agnostic. So this gives the ability of accessibility. Yeah.
1: And so for now, it's free in beta testing?
0: That's right. Right now, it's primarily more towards the businesses that we are catering to, because that's where a large number of user base actually comes in. Yeah, but for individuals, consumers who wants to actually test it out, I think it's a case by case. Yeah, and they can actually come through our channels.
1: Interesting. So when we think about heart rate variability, sleep stage, recovery, stress, help us understand, those of us who are not on your beta test, which metrics should we be looking at? Which do you think are genuinely useful and which tend to just cause confusion?
0: Right. So I'd like to give you an analogy today. So for example, just like diet. Since young, we are educated or taught that we all need to have a balanced diet, correct? Mm-hmm. So balanced diet consists of protein, carbohydrates, fats, as well as fiber. Same like biometrics data. No one single metric actually signifies anything substantial. However, when you put all of them together, they work like an orchestration of a symphony. So to answer your question, we can start off with heart rate variability, which in short is HRV. And the rule of thumb is that, a significantly upward trend of a heart rate variability indicates the better ability of my body to cope with stress, for example. So stress comes in multi forms, right? It can be emotional stress, it can be physical stress, so on and so forth. But this is a general rule of thumb. However, what's high? What's the definition of high? All of this is very subjective. It differs from male to female. It differs from genetics, so on and so forth. Yeah. So that's one for heart rate variability.
1: So you don't necessarily want... High doesn't necessarily mean good, is what you're saying for HRV?
0: Exactly. It's just an indicator. But here, what we mainly do is to take a look at trends, because I think trends give you a better insights on what's going on with our body, right? So no one single day matrix. So for example, like a huge spike or a huge dump for the numbers does not really mean anything. So we are looking for pattern recognition. And back to the question on which matrix, for example, I think users need to start off with just one matrix, observe over a course of a week or two, change up their lifestyle a bit and see how these numbers get affected based on their lifestyle.
1: Okay, so it doesn't matter whether you're tracking your sleep, tracking your heart rate variability, just focus on one and look at it across time.
0: Exactly.
1: Yes. Interesting. You talk about moving from tracking to interpreting health data. Can you talk to us about how the same set of wearable data can lead to very different decisions compared to how it's interpreted?
0: Yes. So again, on the point of heart rate variability, different devices have different forms of calculation.
1: Ooh.
0: So something from 20 to 200 does not equate to another device of the same number.
1: Interesting.
0: Yeah. So it's just a different set of compute or algorithm, I would say. Yeah, and for that matters, what happens is that these smart gadgets or what you call it, health wearables, it is actually very mature already. Okay, so in a sense that accuracy as well as matrices are pretty much similar across the board. Right. So when you can say heart rate variability, resting heart rate, SpO2, as well as your different sleep stages, all of these are available in most wearable devices.
1: But we don't have a friendly voice saying, Michelle, you haven't been sleeping enough. You need to add about 3 hours to your sleep and take more protein today as well.
0: That's where ScienceBeat, powered by Ishii, will be the one.
1: Really?
0: Yeah.
1: Will it talk to me too in a nice friendly voice? hope so one day. Yeah, so it'll go down to that level of, I mean, specificity. Is that your hope for science speed?
0: Yeah, a large part is personalization, as well as I think preventative is the main key anchors of where we are headed towards. Why do I say that? It's because we are in the age of technology, as well as wearables are readily available, accessible everywhere. From a low cost to a mid to a high, they all work similarly the same.
1: Mm.
0: And what happens here is we want to solve the question of why, like how you started this conversation. So with a lot of journaling, a lot of logging, a lot of understanding what tilts your numbers, I think that actually empowers an individual to know more about him or herself. And that correlation data can then actually signifies a greater impact and add value to a user as compared to just numbers and insights.
1: Yeah, and then there's cultural variability. So for example, we know with menopause, women who are menopausing in Asia, this part of the world, might experience more musculoskeletal pain compared to hot flashes in the West. So, you know, body composition, where you live in the world can impact how you express different disorders as well. So how do you account for, I can imagine the vast amount of data you would need in order to make the insights from these trackers relevant at a personal level.
0: Exactly. That's a very good point. And a lot of what we do is all evidence-backed, science-based kind of thing. So data is, like you say, there is many factorial interpretations as well as inputs. And as the beauty of human beings, we are highly dynamic. So when you talk about on the context of female, for example, I can see that the trend is moving towards, let's say, hormonal health, let's say ovarian health. And yes, a lot of hardware manufacturers or service providers, they are actually moving into women's health as well. So what's very comforting there is that this demography is not underserved, but a lot of new science is coming out as we are speaking right now. So with this new science, with the baseline understanding of yourself, what works for you, what don't, I think this comes together nicely to actually forms a picture of where you are at right now and where you want to age gracefully.
1: Speaking of where you're heading to and the big picture, your company is researching whether wearable-derived signals can be linked to metabolic stability and recovery. Why is that an important question? What are you hoping to learn with metabolic stability?
0: Yeah, so metabolic stability is the hallmark of aging as well. It's one of the hallmark of aging as well as that's centered to our research here at ScienceBeat. What we want to do is to correlate everything that affects your metabolic. That's number one. And number two is we want to do more with less. So, for example, an individual right now who are juggling with a few devices and juggling with a whole set list of protocols, supplements, and so stressed up about all this. What we want to do, again, streamline, dumb it down. You wear less gadgets, but having more out from that. And that's where our anchor is, metabolic stability, because that's the basis of what everything life forms around us. Yeah.
1: Okay, so you're looking at the rate at which your body transforms, I suppose, nutrition and everything into energy?
0: So in biology, that's mitochondrial health. So mitochondrial health actually sort of gives you a big picture on how well you are aging, for example,
1: wow,
0: or how well your lifestyle is actually impacting you based on the last few weeks or based on a new lifestyle that you are adopting. So all of this actually gives a very informed insight about what you are doing. But again, at the end of the day, an individual needs to understand and needs to use the wearable data as a question more so than a sort of a hard and fast rule.
1: Mm-hmm. Yeah. So one of the biggest challenges with whether it's a wearable or a health app is that people get excited at the start and then realize, oh, it's so fiddly to put together, or I have to download so many different things, and then they stop using them after a couple of weeks. So what are you hoping will keep someone engaged with SmartBeat, you know, what your company, ScienceBeat? And is that important, continuity?
0: It is. It is very important. So the barrier of entry needs to be very low. The friction needs to be close to minimal. It needs to be natural. So I like how you can even put forth or imagine something that you are actually speaking to. That's user experience. So the user experience needs to be very, very neat and seamless. Yeah. And I do agree with you that a lot of times, many a times, I mean, with our current lifestyle, we are already looking at so much numbers day in, day out. What more should I be looking at this over a weekend, or over coffee and things like that? So what we aim to do is you just sit back and relax, and we'll tell you a summary snippet of how well you are aging, for example.
1: I love that idea. You say that understanding why our body responds the way it does is as important as the numbers themselves. What are some of the biggest misconceptions people have when they look at their wearable data?
0: I think the biggest misconception is when they think all things high is good. So, for example, I'll correct that. Not high, but all things in a way that it's good will be good for them. So for example, like a hard and fast rule, like the higher the HRV, the better it is, the more deep sleep stage score for me equates to the better recovery. By far and large, it is true to a certain extent, but based on our years of research and understanding, it's a complex mechanics.
1: Wow.
0: Yeah, which, don't get me wrong, it's beautiful, it's amazing. And this is just for the general population. Now we talk about data of individuals that have chronic illness that paints a totally different picture.
1: What do you mean?
0: So, for example, if I'm a young, healthy, fit individual, that baseline basis that I mentioned earlier on works. So, for example, high HRV, low sort of like glucose index, high deep sleep. So all of these are what we call normal baseline for healthy individuals, but it changes the moment when an individual reach, for example, like in their golden age, or for example, when they are coping with a chronic illness, let's say a diabetic patient, all of these readings and baseline will then change. So what's now a good baseline to have? So that's the question we need to ask ourselves. And for all these individuals that are coping with chronic illnesses, they are also constantly under medication, and medication can actually affect the readings as well, because medication affect the system, trying to suppress some of the signals within the system. And yeah, this gets pretty much complicated.
1: Edwin Chiam is joining me, founder of Singapore health tech startup ScienceBeat. They sort of hope to be a translator from the wearables and all the metrics that you get there to actionable, personalized data that can improve your health, help you age better, help you, I suppose, cope with your chronic illnesses as well, right? Given your research in this area and all you know about health trends and where we're moving, what do you think our general audience needs to know about living well?
0: I think it's not too much stressing about how accurate is my device, which device is better, so that I get a lot of that. Like, which device is better, which device is more accurate, which brand is better, and things like that. At the end of the day, it's all about understanding trends and patterns as well as your current lifestyle. One very important thing that we are slowly sort of losing it is to trust and understand ourselves. So for example, listen to ourselves. So that's grounded in truth. That's the only truth that we have. However, we can also use the wearables as a form of confirmation, right? So that's one. And my next one is about living well intentionally. So if you have the intention of wanting to be well, you will be well. Yep. So all of this are just additional tools to assist you and to confirm that your current choice of lifestyle is indeed going in the pink of health.
1: I really like that. I did not expect a conversation on wearables and health tech to end with trust yourself.
0: Yeah.
1: Because, you know yourself better than anything else.
0: Exactly.
1: And all these tools should support the instincts.
0: Yes.
1: Wow. That's right. So interesting. Edwin, thank you so much for joining us. Will you let us know when Science Beat takes off in a big way?
0: Yes, please. I will, and we'll definitely make some publication as well as announce it. Yeah, but right now, everything remains within what we are doing in research. And yeah, I can't wait to actually sort of offer this to the masses.
1: Yeah.
0: This is our form of giving back.
1: Yeah, we're rooting for a Singapore-based health startup for sure.
0: Thank you. It's my pleasure.
1: Wonderful. Edwin Chiam there on Live Well with me, Michelle. The news is up next.
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1: These are your news headlines. I'm Shahzad Haque. Drivers in Singapore will no longer be allowed to hold a mobile phone while driving, even if they're not using it. The new law means police will no longer have to prove the phone was being used before taking action. Traffic police will also be able to use camera footage and photos or videos submitted by the public to catch offenders. First-time offenders could face a fine of up to $1,000, up to 6 months jail, or both. The government says the move is aimed at tackling distracted driving after mobile phone violations rose 40% last year. Parliament has also passed tougher traffic laws on drink driving. The legal alcohol limit for drivers will be cut by more than half, from 35 micrograms of alcohol per 100 millilitres of breath to 15 mcg. The government also plans to seek jail terms for first-time drink driving offenders with very high alcohol levels. Once the law comes into force, the traffic police can prosecute drink drivers with evidence from a new handheld breathalyzer, which captures more accurate alcohol level readings at the roadside. They'll also no longer need explicit authorization from a doctor for a blood sample to be drawn. The government says it will continue refining its housing plans for Gillman Barracks and the area around Maju Forest after public consultation ends tomorrow. Minister of State for National Development Alvin Tan told Parliament that the Ministry of Sustainability and the Environment has worked closely on the plans. He said public feedback could still lead to changes, including how much greenery and heritage will be kept. The government will publish a report outlining the feedback it received and how it responded before finalising the plans. Mr. Tan said the aim is to balance Singapore's housing needs with environmental and heritage considerations. The Ministry of Defence is warning the public about scammers posing as representatives of the Singapore Armed Forces or the National Day Parade. MINDEF says neither the SAF nor the NDP Organising Committee will ever ask for cash sponsorships or donations over the phone. People are advised not to share personal or business information or make any payments if they're unsure who's calling. Anyone in doubt should contact MINDEF to verify the caller's identity. Police are looking for the driver of a car who allegedly left the scene after a collision with a motorcycle on the PIE. The accident happened on Monday evening on the expressway towards the KJE. A 24-year-old female motorcyclist was taken conscious to Ng Teng Fong General Hospital. Police say investigations are ongoing as officers work to trace the driver.
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3: The vehicle has broken down on the PIE towards Changi after the BKE. Avoid lane 6. Another one on the BKE towards the PIE after Dairy Farm Road.
0: If you see anything on the roads that we might have missed, send us a WhatsApp message at 8855-0893. But only when you're safely parked. 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
4: Thanks for joining us for the business report. I'm Ryan Huang. Asian markets are pushing higher today, driven by a massive rebound in South Korean chip makers, while global oil prices retreat on Middle East deal hopes. All that is coming up in the next few moments. We also take a look at SpaceX, posting a jump in quarterly revenue as its satellite and AI segments surge. Back home, Centurion beats out 9 other bidders to win the Kranji Closed Dormitory site for over $340 million. And down under, Australia's Jetstar jumps on a trend in the budget airline space, charging passengers to use overhead lockers. Let's get into the macro picture first, and that's where Asian markets are tracking Wall Street higher this morning, fueled by renewed optimism around the global AI trade. So taking a look at South Korean shares, they are up 3.5%. And this is helping the MSCI Asia Pacific Equities gauge higher by 1.1%. Among the top gainers, Samsung Electronics and SK Hynix both rallying more than 4%. And that's after a US semiconductor gauge posted its strongest four-day rally since 2020 as investors renewed their bets on the artificial intelligence trade. Back home though, the STI is underwater by 0.6%. Looking at the bottom, we've got Jardine Matheson Holdings down by 2.5%. DFI Retail Group is down by 1.8%, and all three banks are also in the red, led by DBS, which is lower by 1%. Turning to earnings, overnight we saw SpaceX with its first report cut since its massive IPO, and its quarterly revenue nearly doubled. It's still losing money, but the good news is that losses have narrowed. Bright spots also came through from strong growth in its Starlink satellite internet and AI businesses. But the company's capital expenditures ballooned to more than $18 billion from $2.83 billion a year earlier. And SpaceX expects capital spending to be similar for the next couple of quarters. Investors reacted by selling shares in the after-hours trade, down 8% for SpaceX. The company's stock has dropped some 8% since its record-breaking IPO in June and could face additional pressure from the expiry of its post-IPO lockup period starting on Thursday. Fabian Yip, market analyst at IG, tells us more.
5: On paper, it looks pretty good, but I think these achievements have really been overshadowed by the surge in capital spending. So if you look at the CapEx on the AI segment, that has doubled quarter on quarter to almost $16 billion. As we have learned from recent big tech earnings, it looks like investors aren't extremely excited about expansion in CapEx due to the worry over how these could really be eventually translated into growth and profitability for companies.
4: Back home in real estate, a major win for dormitory operator Centurion. The company has successfully clinched the tender for a purpose-built worker dormitory site at Kranji Close. Centurion secured a plot with a top bid of over 340 million Singapore dollars, beating out 9 other competing bidders to take the site. This will allow for a development with a capacity of 7,000 beds. As of the end of June, Centurion owns and operates 10 purpose-built worker accommodation assets in Singapore with a total capacity of just under 42,000 beds. Finally, in aviation, Australia's Jetstar is going to charge for carry-on bags in overhead lockers. This will start from February next year as the airline overhauls its cabin baggage policy. Jetstar will allow one bag that can fit under the seats, such as a backpack, handbag, or laptop bag for no extra cost. But a larger bag could cost between 25 and 52 Australian dollars per flight, depending on the route. The move brings Jetstar's carry-on baggage policy closer to systems used by several low-cost airlines globally, which charge passengers for access to overhead locker space while including a smaller under-seat bag in the base fare. And that's your business report. I'm Ryan Huang.
0: Markets and business made clear. The Business Report with Ryan Huang and Chua Tian Tian. Get what matters fast every hour at 9:30 from 9:30 a.m. to 7:30 p.m. The Business Report, getting you to the bottom line.

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0: Good morning and welcome to Talk of the Town. And we're talking about flying today. Now, Neil.
1: Yes.
0: When I say Singapore and I say best, you say?
1: Food and airports.
0: Very good. Yes. Passport, food, and best airport. Singapore's Changi Airport has once again been named the world's best airport, reclaiming the title for the record 14th time at the 2026 Skytrax World Airport Awards. Who is surprised?
1: I'm not surprised at all. And as National Day draws closer, we will all come together to celebrate the best of Singapore, and Changi Airport defines the very best of Singapore, because there are airports and then there is Changi Airport. Yep. Top honours once again, but what does it actually take to become the world's best? And beyond the awards, how has Changi Airport become one of Singapore's greatest success stories?
0: Yes, so joining us this morning to tell us all about this is Dennis Yim, Vice President for Corporate and Marketing Communications at Changi Airport Group. Dennis, good morning.
2: Good morning to you.
0: Great to have you.
2: Thank you so much.
1: Well, first off, congratulations. Another day, another reward. What have you got this week? World's Best Airport title. You've got the Skytrax World Airport Awards based on passenger surveys. It takes in over 550 airports worldwide. You've also won World's Best Airport Dining, World's Best Airport Immigration Service, Best Airport in Asia, and Best Airport serving 60 to 70 million passengers annually.
0: Ding, ding, ding.
1: Well, thanks for coming in, Dennis. It's been an absolute pleasure.
0: We're out of time.
1: Yeah, we're out of time. Just getting through
2: Thank
1: the awards.
2: So I'm heading off now.
1: Yes. All right, Dennis. What does an airport have to do to achieve this kind of recognition as the world's best? Because I have no idea. What's the criteria like?
2: Yeah, actually, we're starting to move away from single awards. We don't just look at one award. Just like as we study, right? We want to be an all-rounder. So we're looking at how we can be measured across many awards rather than just one single award. We're looking at how we can benchmark ourselves across different areas like operations, engineering, service. So we don't commit ourselves to just one award. And if we win it, wow, we celebrate. If we don't, then it's not so good.
0: Mm.
2: Yeah. So it's about continuous improvement. So that's an important thing for us.
0: Yeah. So, you know, staying at number one is harder than becoming number one, right? Mm. And you guys have been working on this very actively, even though you guys have been number one for such a long period of time. What keeps the Changi team from becoming complacent after so many years of success, that drive to just keep getting better?
2: Yeah. So actually what we do is that we look at ourselves more than an airport, right? Because we're talking about National Day also. Actually, Changi with 60,000 people, a lot of people don't know that we have 60,000 people working in the airport environment.
0: Wow.
2: But it's like a mini Singapore. And it reflects many different things that Singapore is synonymous with. Excellence, service quality, hospitality, that warm feeling that we always give to everybody.
0: Mm.
2: So that's how we always remind ourselves. It's really about our service DNA. That's where it all begins. You know, what do we do? Take ownership of the operations, of the experience, and make everybody feel welcomed. And that reminder continues every day. Yeah.
1: Yeah. When I think of a great airport, like most people, I think smooth immigration. Mm-hmm. That's the first one. Baggage. We want our baggage to arrive quickly. We want clean bathrooms. We want hopefully decent food. And we only tend to notice these things when they go wrong. What is it that you think really stands out for Changi Airport? What is it that keeps you ahead? Because many airports, to be fair, have those things.
2: Yeah, yeah. Actually, it comes back to the service DNA. It has to be personalized. You know, you have to be treated like an individual. You don't want to be treated just like a mass.
0: Mm.
2: Yeah, people moving through the system. So it has to be personalized and stress-free, right? We all know that traveling can be stressful. You'll be up on a metal tube in the air for many hours, from 30 minutes out all the way up to 15 plus hours. But when you're on ground, you want to be relaxed, stress-free. The experience has to come across. And what Changi strives to do is we always want to give positively surprising experiences to people. You know, hey, how come suddenly there's a performance here? Wow, look at this installation. Look at this photo spot. You know, something different. Because a third of our passengers are actually transit. They don't get to go out.
0: Yeah.
2: Yeah. Yeah.
1: Dennis, we were chatting off air about how Changi Airport has evolved over the years. And I was giving you a long list of airports I don't like. And for many people, an airport is a chore. It's just something you have to get out of the way. Mm. Changi Airport is not that. It's a lifestyle experience. It's a destination, even for people who don't travel. How did you do that? How did Changi evolve from an airport into one of Singapore's top lifestyle destinations?
2: Importantly, it's building the airport not just for travelers, right? Because we all have experiences when we're young, when we go to the airport to eat, spend time with our family, go for dates, study there. Yeah, so it starts from there. You know, you don't just build it for traveling. And that experience then reminds us, how do we make it comfortable for everybody, enjoyable for everybody, and memorable for everybody?
0: Mm. Mm. So we were talking about how, you know, I've told friends that people would love to go to the airport to hang out on a Sunday. And of course, you know, whether they're from the U.S. or other parts of the world, they cannot fathom that we go to the airport for fun, because it's usually not an enjoyable experience where they're from. And we're hearing from Alan. Alan now saying, Changi, the speed of clearing immigration, always the best. From memory, it's also the place that allowed a 24-hour place to study. Did that when I was in Poly. Not sure if this is still the case. And it is still very much the case, is it?
2: Yes, it is. In fact, we don't chase people away. Yeah, it's comfortable for everybody to come, spend time in the airport, and then enjoy themselves, you know. Of course, study first.
0: Yeah, but I do wonder, I know that it was a very strategic, very deliberate thing that you guys wanted to make sure that the airport is open to all. Did it take a long time to actually build this reputation for it to be a lifestyle destination?
2: I can't say that it was done overnight. Yeah, so over the years, we keep asking ourselves, how might we improve on this experience, that experience? I'll give you a story about Jewel. I think we might remember way back when, before Jewel came up, what was that spot? It was a car park.
1: Open air car park.
2: Open air
1: I remember
2: park.
1: It, yeah.
2: Yeah, and we had a major problem. We were running out of car park spaces. Yeah. So what did we do? The easy solution would be just build a multi-story, right? Big block and all that. So, but we pushed ourselves. How might we do it differently? And that's where we pushed ourselves, innovated, and came up with Jewel, you know? So number one, we solved our car park problem because we went down 5 stories. Mm. Yeah. So we solved that problem, but we brought a lifestyle destination to everybody. So back to your question. So it is that continuous drive to improve, innovate, ask ourselves, how can we do better? How can we improve?
1: Dennis, why did you have to bring up the multi-story car park? I can only think of Heathrow Airport now in London, and as soon as you arrive, this is ugly 5-story concrete monstrosity of a car park, and it's welcome to London, a multi-story concrete car park. Singapore, the jewel. And that's so important because Lee Kuan Yew, one of his remits was, I want that first impression of Singapore to be special. I want Changi Airport to be special. I want the ECP to be special. I want a tree-lined expressway because that is our first entry point to the country. And Changi Airport's responsibility is huge because it's literally your first impression of a new country for so many visitors, whether they're tourists, business leaders, politicians, and so on. How seriously do you take that responsibility?
2: It's very, very serious to us. Everybody who comes and work at Changi, especially the frontline staff, we put them through a service training right at the beginning. And it's a constant reminder that service is super important to us. Not only is it the first impression, but it's also the last impression.
1: Yes.
2: Right? The last thing you want is a lousy experience. Yeah. Mm. And also, we have about a third of our passengers. We got 70 million. Last year, we welcomed 70 million passengers. So, Neil, you take one flight to Bangkok and back, that's two. But we had 70 million passengers coming through Changi in 2025.
0: Wow.
2: So that's like 200,000 people coming to your house every day.
0: Oh, my goodness.
2: But a third of that actually don't get to step out. Mm. Yeah. So how do we create that experience for them out in within the transit area?
0: Yeah.
2: So that experience continues, even for those who can't come out.
1: Well, just to follow up on that, Ali talks about her experience. Ali says, good morning, everyone. I traveled with my husband and kids, and we often use the airport lounge. However, recently, I traveled by myself over the Mother's Day weekend, and I didn't use the lounge. To my delight, even the common waiting areas were extremely comfortable with charging points for our phones. I jokingly told my husband, we don't need to go to the lounge. We have Changi Airport. I mean, these compliments, how do you feel when you get this praise, this warmth, this sincere gratitude from Singaporeans?
2: Actually, it's very humbling. And we're very grateful. Our passengers are like, thanking us and saying that our facilities are excellent, the service is good. So, but it spurs us on, you know, whenever there are things that we don't do well. So we do an AAR, after action report, and then just go through it. How can we improve on this? What went wrong? Mm. Is there something that can be fixed? Can we make it easier the next time for the person, you know? Yeah. So that constant improvement is very important.
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1: These are your news headlines. I'm Shahzad Haque. Law Minister Edwin Tong says lawyers must never lose sight of integrity and public trust, even as artificial intelligence transforms the profession. Speaking to incoming law students at Singapore Management University, he said that while AI can speed up research, it cannot replace human judgment or ethical decision-making. Mr. Tong also reminded future lawyers that their duty extends beyond serving clients to upholding the rule of law and ensuring justice is done. He said technology will change how lawyers work, but trust will remain the foundation of the profession. The government's proposed changes to Singapore's en bloc rules are being welcomed by many property owners, although some have raised concerns about the new timeline. The proposals would lower the consent threshold to 70% for developments aged 40 to 59 years and 65% for those aged 60 and above. But owners of larger estates say the proposed six-month deadline to gather signatures could be too short, especially when many owners live overseas or are hard to reach. The changes were introduced in Parliament yesterday and have yet to be passed. A 22-year-old Malaysian man who tried to smuggle more than 10 kilograms of cannabis and methamphetamine into Singapore has been arrested. If convicted, he may face the death penalty. The Immigration and Checkpoints Authority said its officers at Woodlands Checkpoint had found a box with two blocks of substances believed to contain drugs in the man's car boot last Saturday. CNB officers then found more drugs in the boot. ICA says the drugs are worth over $361,000 and could feed the addiction of about 2,132 abusers for a week. Turning to world news, Qatar says mediators are making progress in ending the conflict between the United States and Iran. A Qatari foreign ministry spokesperson says efforts are underway to bring both sides back to the negotiating table, and that draft proposals are already being circulated between Washington and Tehran. The optimism has pushed oil prices down, with Brent crude now below $79 a barrel, its lowest level in 3 weeks. But Iran insists no formal talks with the United States are taking place, while shipping through the Strait of Hormuz remains heavily disrupted. And finally, a piece of a SpaceX rocket is on track to crash into the moon at high speed today. The school bus-sized object is part of a rocket that was used to launch a mission to the moon last year. It's expected to hit the moon at about 2:35 p.m. Singapore time, travelling at nearly 8,700 kilometres an hour after drifting through space for more than a year. Astronomers say the impact is unintentional and poses no danger to anyone on Earth.
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2: Thundery showers are expected mainly over the northern and western parts of Singapore in the afternoon, and temperature will range between 26 and 34 degrees Celsius.
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0: Traffic.
4: A vehicle has broken down on the PRE towards Changi after Pioneer Road North. Avoid Lane 5. Another one on the TPE towards the SLE after Tampines Avenue 7.
0: If you see anything on the roads that we might have missed, send us a WhatsApp message at 8855-0893. But only when you're safely parked. Explore what it means to live better with Live Well with Michelle. From mindset and personal growth to money and everyday living, through thoughtful conversations and practical insights, feel balanced and in control. Live Well with Michelle. Every day.
5: 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I'd love for you to enjoy their Sunday brunch and enjoy that with three other people as well. All you have to do is WhatsApp me at 88550893 and share your answer to this simple question. Do you have a smart watch? Do you think your smart watch is useful or useless? I'd love to find out. You know, today in the 11 o'clock hour, we talked to a founder of a health startup here in Singapore. And what they're doing is bringing together all the metrics from different smartwatches or trackers, and they're putting it together on a platform that will feed you personalized advice, personalized insights to how you're aging, what you need to do to take better care of your health. And so I thought to give you and three other people you love a fabulous brunch at Paulana Brauhaus. All you have to do is WhatsApp me at 88550893 and tell me if you own a smartwatch, do you, or if you don't, you know, you can enter this imaginatively as well. Do you think smartwatches are useful or useless and why? We'll pick our favorite answer and that person's going to walk away with brunch for four. In the meantime, it's time for Market View.
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5: This is Market View. Markets continue to digest another busy round of earnings, and one theme is becoming increasingly clear. The conflict in the Gulf may be creating geopolitical uncertainty, but it's also creating clear winners. And those winners are some of the world's biggest oil companies. Just to give you a look at where the STI is this morning before I take a big step back and take a look at the global picture in markets, Straits Times Index at 5,588. We did a deep dive into where the winners might be on the STI besides the banks this morning. So you want to check that out on Spotify, the playlist that you always want is Live Well with me, Michelle. And let's see what the trending tickers are at 7 minutes past 12. Micron Technologies. Just to give you a look at where the STI is this morning before I take

3%. All right, let's take a look at big oil enjoying a very profitable year. BP has reported that second quarter profit more than doubled to more than $5 billion, helped by the surge in oil prices following the Iran conflict. Saudi Aramco also delivered a strong set of numbers, with profits jumping 33% despite the disruption caused by the war. The reason? Fairly straightforward. Oil companies generally benefit when energy becomes scarce and prices rise. The longer tensions keep supply concerns alive, the stronger their earnings are likely to remain, right? Not everybody's happy about that. U.S. President Donald Trump has criticized ExxonMobil and Chevron, Trump accusing them of, quote, making too much money, unquote, and calling on them to lower petrol prices for American consumers. So it's an interesting contrast. Record profits for producers, but mounting political pressure as motorists continue holding the bag, paying higher prices at the pump. But you take a closer look at BP and their Q2 profit more than doubling to over $5 billion after the Iran war oil surge. Higher oil and gas prices, stronger refining margins helping BP's second quarter profit. Their underlying, a lot of oil majors have benefited this year from market volatility, right? Caused by the conflict that's disrupted energy flows and also tightened global supplies. BP says it will increase its dividend by 4% to 0.866 of a US dollar per ordinary share for the quarter. All right, moving on, let's talk SpaceX. The company's first earnings report since its IPO was closely watched. Revenue came in ahead of expectations, but investors focus on something else: its enormous spending on AI. Now, SpaceX revealed that its AI business recorded an operating loss of $1.26 billion. What a hefty loss. Although that was still significantly better than analysts had expected. The market, not convinced, shares fell after the results as investors questioned just how long it may take for those AI investments to pay off. Just another reminder that right now, simply saying AI or tagging it onto your company is not enough. Investors want a clear path to profits. So SpaceX earnings takeaways, better than expected revenue for the second quarter. Given this is the first earnings report that we're seeing since SpaceX IPO in June, the stock dropped by about 8% in extended trading as capital expenditures soared. So how did the company do? Revenue up 92% from $4.1 billion a year earlier. The company narrowing its net loss to $541 million. This from $1 billion. This was the first time Musk's reusable rocket maker faces Wall Street. Investors were jittery. Since opening at $150 on June the 12th, we've seen SpaceX stock drop by about 16% as of Tuesday's close. So what you need to know, Starship still has potential, signaling potential out there. Also, people looking at SpaceX for commercial space tourism potential. Short sellers really raking it in with SpaceX ahead of share lockup expiration dates. CapEx spending still being signaled by SpaceX given the AI build-out that it's planning. All right, so that's our look at SpaceX. Let's turn to Wall Street. U.S. stocks climb to fresh record highs. Investors appear more comfortable with the outlook as concerns over the Middle East ease, and another solid batch of corporate earnings help keep the rally alive. S&P 500 hitting a record as worries about the Middle East and AI start to ease. We're seeing a recovery in tech stocks, also being bolstered by signs that a peace deal between Iran and the US may once again be in sight. Now, on to a director deal that's caught plenty of attention. I am talking about Amazon. Their founder, Jeff Bezos, has filed to sell $4 billion US dollars worth of Amazon shares. The announcement weighed on the stock, shares slipping as investors absorbed another large insider sale. It is worth remembering Bezos has regularly sold Amazon shares over the years in order to fund other ventures like Blue Origin and philanthropic initiatives. Large insider sales don't always signal a lack of confidence in the business, worth bearing in mind, but they do tend to attract attention. So Jeff Bezos filing to sell $4 billion in Amazon is certainly catching attention. Let's see.
shares of 4.

0: Amazon was at an all-time high Monday and fell Tuesday about 2%. The filing coming as Amazon shares touch an all-time high early in the week. They have reported robust second quarter earnings. Let's take a step back and look at how Amazon's been doing this year. 20% up. That's well over the 12% gain in comparison that we've seen with the S&P 500. Bezos has regularly sold shares of Amazon in recent years, often through pre-arranged trading plans. But yeah, this is definitely causing eyebrows to go up, and it's a direct-to-deal that is worth monitoring. Now it's time for up or down. Let's look at AMD. Does it get an up? Does it get a down? AMD's revenue climbed 50%, data center sales doubling. The stock is down, though. The chipmaker beat expectations on both the top and bottom lines. AMD makes both data center CPUs and GPUs, and both kinds of AI chips are driving the company's growth, and their unit sales doubled on a year-over-year basis. So advanced micro devices, what do you think? Gets a down from me because another impressive quarter, revenue up 50%, data sales centers doubling, but investors had been expecting even more. That's why we saw the stock slip. Next, let's look at McDonald's. Is it an up? Is it a down? McDonald's posted mixed second quarter results. It beat earnings estimates, but it missed revenue expectations. Golden Arches, Tuesday, we saw mixed quarterly results. Its CEO came out to say, we don't have a strategy problem. We just didn't execute at the level we needed to in the second quarter. The company also announced that it has a new president of its U.S. business, Sky Anderson. It's trying to boost its performance in its very own home market. The burger giant keeps facing value challenges, right? People believe McDonald's U.S. performance is disappointing, starting with how it's implemented its strategy for value. Also, too many complicated launches have slowed the restaurant down. It's added to service times. It's hurt customer satisfaction scores. So if it succeeds at improving its operations and its marketing, then McDonald's will expect its U.S. same-store sales to be back on track with expectations of 2027. So what do you think? McDonald's up or down? Yeah, gets a down. The fast food giant says its U.S. business is underperforming as it has announced new leadership for its biggest market. Now let's turn to P&G, Procter & Gamble. You can tell me, up or down. P&G is buying supplement brand Thorne for $3.8 billion. This is an acquisition, which is a bid for P&G to really grow its wellness division. Live well with Michelle. We're all about wellness and well ahead of the curve. The consumer giant already owns several other supplement brands. It owns Metamucil, which I cannot live without, Align Probiotic, and New Chapter Vitamins. So Thorne, founded in 1984, went public at 2021, valuation $525 million. L-Catterton took the company private. The majority of their revenue comes from shoppers under the age of 40, the supplement brand. P&G is the latest consumer giant to buy a new buzzy upstart because it wants to profit from the trend. You know, vitamins and supplements are just growing in popularity because as consumers, we want to look at improving our health, right? Everything from sleep levels to energy levels. And so many are turning to vitamins. Thorne is going to be a small piece of P&G's broader portfolio, though. So what do you think? Up or down for Procter & Gamble? I think an up. You know, the consumer goods giant buying a supplement maker, it's expanding its presence with Thorne in this fast-growing health and wellness market. Next, let's look at HSBC. Up or down? Well, it beat estimates with a $10.1 billion quarterly profit. It's raised its cost-cutting target and will repurchase as much as $1 billion in stock for the 3 months through June. So results bolstered by notable items alongside gains in their banking and wealth revenue. Okay, so I think it's an up for HSBC. If you look at the bank beating expectations with that $10.1 billion in quarterly profit, also announcing that share buyback to the tune of $1 billion. Investors, I think, are liking what they see with HSBC. Look at their shares. HSBC shares up about 36% since the start of the year. And speaking of banks, it's a big week for Singapore lenders. DBS reports earnings tomorrow. OCBC and UOB will follow on Friday. Analysts are expecting another solid quarter, supported by firm interest rates and continued strength in wealth management. Results that we're looking forward to this week are going to give investors a better read on the health of Singapore's banking sector and, by extension, the broader economy. And finally, today's last word goes to Maroon 5. If you've been hoping to hear Sugar or This Love or Moves Like Jagger live again, well, here's your chance. Maroon 5 will return to our very own National Stadium in February next year, maybe months away. But I think if you're a fan, you're going to be watching closely for ticket details. So there you have it. If you're a Maroon 5 fan, you're welcome. You can start planning to get your tickets for that February concert at our National Stadium. I'm Michelle Martin. That's your Market View. Have a wonderful Wednesday.
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2: Hi, I'm Hong Bin Jung from Your Way Home. Happy birthday, Singapore! As we celebrate another national day, I hope you take a moment to appreciate just how far we've come together as a nation. Here's to another year of kopi, kaya toast, choking seats with tissue packets, complaining about the weather while walking under the blazing sun anyway, and proving that no matter how much we grumble, Singapore will always be home.

who wants brunch for four at Brahouse? I do. Oh my goodness, we asked you to send us your suggestions, your thoughts. Smart watches, useful or useless? 8855-0893 if you'd like to join the fun, play along for your chance to walk away with that brunch for four at Brahouse. Fabulous. Noel says, useful or useless? Is the question we put out. Noel says, my smartwatch lets me know if I'm working too hard above my optimum heartbeat and helps monitor my sleep quality, and it's a good conversational piece. Okay, so that's a useful, a vote for useful. Ah, here's one for useless. Smartwatches are a no for me. Gets hot and left a dark patch on the area. I have to constantly charge it. One more device to change and charge and worry about. Whatever for? Happy with my regular watch. I'd love to win the voucher to bring my family out and have a great day. Well, you're in the running, I have to say. Thanks for making us think. What do you think? Smartwatch, useful or useless? 8855-0893. We'll read out our favorites and then one of them will win that Brahouse lunch for four. I do have a smartwatch, useful for tracking your health like blood pressure, and most importantly, reminding me to tune into Money FM daily. Oh, that's a good one. Love the sound of that. Please keep using your smartwatch. Here's another one. Yes, it is very useful as it keeps my mom alive as she encountered a small stroke as her heartbeat was uneven and UTS indicated on her watch, and we quickly sent it to A&E. Wow. Which we're so grateful to that watch and its capabilities. And now I will tell all my loved ones to get one wherever possible, as you don't know what can happen. Amazing story. Thanks for sharing. Ah, love it all. Love your thoughts. Keep them coming through. 8855-0893. And keep listening to Live Well with me, Michelle. Smartwatches, useful or useless? Looks like the majority of our listeners say useful.

0: This is Live Well with Michelle. Hey, I want to tell you about a piece of Singapore's history heading back under the hammer. Hot Lots, the company, is auctioning a silver Mont Blanc number 146 fountain pen from the personal collection of our former Prime Minister, Lee Kuan Yew. It's engraved SM Lee Kuan Yew. The pen dates to his years as senior minister between 1990 and 2004. It previously sold at a charity auction in 2003 between 4,000 and 6,000. This time is expected to fetch $30,000 to $50,000. Check Hot Lots. For more, the online auction will close on the 16th of August.
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0: Back with Ivan Chai. So that question, if you're a buyer and you are considering older leasehold properties, what should you pay close attention to that might be overlooked, Ivan?
2: Okay, I think the number one thing I would look at is the rental value I get from the property versus the price I pay. Yeah, for example, if I'm going to get, like, for example, $5,000 a month from renting out this property, in the 1 year, I will get $60,000. So if I'm paying $30,000 to own the property while I get $60,000 worth of value, right, then that's a pretty good proposition. So that would be the kind of thing, right, that I look to. The rental value versus the price I pay.
0: Anything else?
2: No.
0: I should consider? That's it.
2: That's it. And of course, that's a very good question in the sense that also we need to look at the condition of the property. If I am buying a old property, right, I would want to put in as little renovation as possible because when the lease runs to zero, I need to return the property.
0: Right. Oh, great points there. Ivan Chai, Chairman of Crestbrick.
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3: These are your news headlines. I'm Shahzad Haque. Law Minister Edwin Tong says lawyers must never lose sight of integrity and public trust, even as artificial intelligence transforms the profession. Speaking to incoming law students at Singapore Management University, he said that while AI can speed up research, it cannot replace human judgment or ethical decision-making. Mr. Tong also reminded future lawyers that their duty extends beyond serving clients to upholding the rule of law and ensuring justice is done. He said technology will change how lawyers work, but trust will remain the foundation of the profession. The government's proposed changes to Singapore's en bloc rules are being welcomed by many property owners, although some have raised concerns about the new timeline. The proposals would lower the consent threshold to 70% for developments aged 40 to 59 years and 65% for those aged 60 and above. But owners of larger estates say the proposed six-month deadline to gather signatures could be too short, especially when many owners live overseas or are hard to reach. The changes were introduced in Parliament yesterday and have yet to be passed. A 22-year-old Malaysian man who tried to smuggle more than 10 kilograms of cannabis and methamphetamine into Singapore has been arrested. If convicted, he may face the death penalty. The Immigration and Checkpoints Authority said its officers at Woodlands Checkpoint had found a box with two blocks of substances believed to contain drugs in the man's car boot last Saturday. CNB officers then found more drugs in the boot. ICA says the drugs are worth over $361,000 and could feed the addiction of about 2,132 abusers for a week. Turning to world news, Qatar says mediators are making progress in ending the conflicts between the United States and Iran. A Qatari foreign ministry spokesperson says efforts are underway to bring both sides back to the negotiating table, and that draft proposals are already being circulated between Washington and Tehran. The optimism has pushed oil prices down, with Brent crude now below $79 a barrel, its lowest level in 3 weeks. But Iran insists no formal talks with the United States are taking place, while shipping through the Strait of Hormuz remains heavily disrupted. And finally, a piece of a SpaceX rocket is on track to crash into the moon at high speed today. The school bus-sized object is part of a rocket that was used to launch a mission to the moon last year. It's expected to hit the moon at about 2:35 p.m. Singapore time, travelling at nearly 8,700 kilometres an hour after drifting through space for more than a year. Astronomers say the impact is unintentional and poses no danger to anyone on Earth.
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5: 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Lane 1 is affected. Drive safely.
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6: Thanks for joining us for the business report. I'm Ryan Huang. Asian markets are pushing higher today, driven by a massive rebound in South Korean chipmakers, while global oil prices retreat on Middle East deal hopes. All that is coming up in the next few moments. Plus, China's services sector expands at its slowest pace in nearly 2 years. Back home, Centurion beats out 9 other bidders to win the Kranji Closed Dormitory site for over $340 million. And down under, Australia's Jetstar jumps on a trend in the budget airline space, charging passengers to use overhead lockers. Let's get into the macro picture first, and that's where Asian markets are tracking Wall Street higher this morning, fueled by renewed optimism around the global AI trade. So taking a look at South Korean shares, they are up 3.5%, and this is helping the MSCI Asia Pacific Equities Gauge higher by 1.1%. Among the top gainers, Samsung Electronics and SK Hynix both rallying more than 4%, and that's after a US semiconductor gauge posted its strongest 4-day rally since 2020 as investors renewed their bets on the artificial intelligence trade. Back home though, the STI is underwater by 0.6%. Looking at the bottom, we've got Jardine Matheson Holdings down by 2.5%. DFI Retail Group is down by 1.8%, and all three banks are also in the red, led by DBS, which is lower by 1%. Turning to earnings, overnight we saw SpaceX with its first report cut since its massive IPO, and its quarterly revenue nearly doubled. It's still losing money, but the good news is that losses have narrowed. Bright spots also came through from strong growth in its Starlink satellite internet and AI businesses. But the company's capital expenditures ballooned to more than $18 billion from $2.83 billion a year earlier. And SpaceX expects capital spending to be similar for the next couple of quarters. Investors reacted by selling shares in the after-hours trade, down 8% for SpaceX. The company's stock has dropped some 8% since its record-breaking IPO in June and could face additional pressure from the expiry of its post-IPO lockup period starting on Thursday. Fabian Yip, market analyst at IG, tells us more.
7: On paper, it looks pretty good, but I think these achievements have really been overshadowed by the surge in capital spending. So if you look at the CapEx on the AI segment, that has doubled quarter on quarter to almost $16 billion. As we have learned from recent big tech earnings, it looks like investors aren't extremely excited about expansion in CapEx due to the worry over how these could really be eventually translated into growth and profitability for companies.
6: Turning to China, its services sector in July expanded at its slowest pace in nearly 2 years. This comes as growth in activity and new business moderated. That's according to a private business survey, the rating.org China General Services PMI, compiled by S&P Global. The reading for July fell to 50.4 from 54.1 in June, still staying above the 50 mark that separates expansion from contraction. Despite the drop, the reading was better than the official survey result, which showed services activity falling into contraction territory. Zooming in, the growth pace of new business weakened to its slowest since March, weighed down by softer domestic demand. Services exports grew for a third month running, and that's linked to higher overseas client demand to exhibitions, study tours during the summer, increased financial transaction settlements, and effective management. Back home in real estate, a major win for dormitory operator Centurion. The company has successfully clinched the tender for a purpose-built worker dormitory site at Kranji Close. Centurion secured the plot with a top bid of over 340 million Singapore dollars, beating out 9 other competing bidders to take the site. This will allow for a development with a capacity of 7,000 beds. As of the end of June, Centurion owns and operates 10 purpose-built worker accommodation assets in Singapore with a total capacity of just under 42,000 beds. Finally, in aviation, Australia's Jetstar is going to charge for carry-on bags in overhead lockers. This will start from February next year as the airline overhauls its cabin baggage policy. Jetstar will allow one bag that can fit under the seats, such as a backpack, handbag, or laptop bag for no extra cost. But a larger bag could cost between 25 and 52 Australian dollars per flight depending on the route. The move brings Jetstar's carry-on baggage policy closer to systems used by several low-cost airlines globally, which charge passengers for access to overhead locker space while including a smaller under-seat bag in the base fare. And that's your business report. I'm Ryan Huang.
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0: Welcome to Live Well with Michelle. I am sitting across the man responsible for Yardbird's success here in Singapore. That might be very recognizable for a lot of us listening in. Wakuda grew out of a collaboration between him and Michelin-starred chef Tetsuya Wakuda. It's time to meet the visionary behind 50 Eggs Hospitality Group. The group has launched 44 restaurants across 9 US states and 2 continents. Founder and CEO of 50 Eggs, John Kunkel. Good morning.
8: Good morning. Thank you for having me.
0: What did you have for breakfast?
8: I had a little eggs. My standard. And lots of coffee. You know, I'm adjusting my time change as usual.
0: You're here from Miami, where it's famous sweltering hot weather, something we're very familiar with in Singapore. Do you think your familiarity with our climates has sort of helped you understand menus that work here?
8: Yeah, yes and no. I think I certainly understand the heat and the humidity being from Miami, and I have dealt with that for years. But I think, you know, Singapore is so unique in their outlook on food and the diversity that's in, you know, Singapore. We were talking about even, you know, the hawker markets and everything. There's so many cuisines available being done at such a high level. And I think the expectation, you know, Singaporeans are the true foodies for sure. They know what they like and they know what great is. So it's good. It makes us all perform at our highest level.
0: All right. And I'm going to come back to your breakfast because it sounded familiar. 50 eggs is
8: there
0: also...
8: There you go. Exactly.
0: The name of your company. I understand you have not eaten 50 hard-boiled eggs in a row.
8: I definitely have not, no.
0: But the name that you've chosen has a very interesting echo in a famous movie.
8: It does. It's a line of an old Paul Newman movie called Cool Hand Luke. And years and years ago, as I was kind of getting ready to put together the company, I was watching this movie late night, and it really, the line is about a very hard-headed individual that was very determined and would never give up, and that kind of resonated with me. And so I think, you know, I started in this business when I was just a teenager, and I think that determination, the absolute stubbornness not to give up is kind of been my driving force. So, you know, it resonated with everybody. So now it's kind of been part of our culture. You know, can you eat 50 eggs? Basically, you know, can you not give up? Can you persevere through, you know, are you going to, you know, do the impossible?
0: Love the shorthand. Can you eat 50 eggs? So at 15, you're a dishwasher, but you talk your way into the position of line manager pretty quickly.
8: Well, so I started as a dishwasher, and a few weeks in, the main kitchen line was right next to me, and I just thought that was the most amazing thing I'd ever seen. And, you know, talk to the chef into, you know, letting me have a crack at the grill and training me as a cook. badgered him, in fact, you know, back to that determination and just, you know, please give me a shot, please give me a shot. And of course, I get on there my first night and I'm so proud of myself and things are moving fast, a busy restaurant, and I go to slice something and cut the end of my finger.
0: So it was a lightning storm of events
8: when I first started, but I went back to work and persevered and on and on and just kept learning the next thing. And I think, you know, I always liked the camaraderie and the fast pace and really this multitasking, you know, that it takes to kind of be successful in the restaurant business. I think that quick moving pace really always appealed to me.
0: So it's very much a team sport then.
8: It is an incredible team sport. You know, you can equate it to sports, or, you know, I talk about kind of a finely tuned orchestra. Everybody has to play their part. If, you know, first chair violin is off or the trombone is off, things kind of fall apart along the way. So, you know, coming up the way I did in the business, particularly starting at the bottom, you realize that every single position matters so immensely to that entire operation and the dining experience as a whole. You know, while I was a lowly 15-year-old dishwasher, you know, if I broke all the dishes, if I didn't get them out on time, I mean, there were consequences to that. So you kind of learn very quickly that no matter what you're doing in the restaurant, it really matters. And so you truly are part of a team. And yeah, I guess I like that along the way.
0: So is AI changing that team aspect? Because these days you can see computerized robots going around with tiers of dim sum and handing
8: right.
0: them out.
8: AI is changing all of our worlds very rapidly, as we know. But I think as the technology trickles down to the hospitality business, we're just starting to see the effects of that. I think in the beginning, it's been great because we can get more understanding about your likes and dislikes through that data. You know, you go to make a reservation, and now I understand kind of where you've eaten and who you are and if you're an influencer and if you like food. I mean, there's a lot of data being pulled in. So kind of all our info is out there and these things are kind of mining it in. So as being in hospitality, we want to customize and exceed your expectations on the dining experience. So that's a great tool. Mm-hmm. But for me, you know, while there's these robotic restaurants that are coming online globally right now, that's not a pursuit of mine. I look at technology when it comes to kitchen equipment. Can we be more efficient? Can we be faster? Can we be better? Can we be, you know, all these things, how does it apply, but not to replace the hospitality experience. I think ultimately what we do is about how we make people feel. And, you know, there is no AI, there is no robotics that is ever going to change that. If you want a quick meal and get something to go, yes, there is technology that is going to make that faster, better, fresher, cheaper. But I think when you go to sit down in a restaurant, people are going there as much for the experience, the interaction, and how you make them feel as they are for the food. Because ultimately, you can go do the recipe at home, you can buy the ingredients, you can do other things. So, you know, how we design a restaurant, the moment we step through the door, you know, every little touch point is so important. So I think in that way, you know, we'll never disappear from hospitality that way.
0: So is it fair to say that when you're thinking of AI, you're not thinking of it at the front lines in terms of the interaction with diners, where, you know, these days diners have to put in their own orders on laptops or flat screens and... Are you thinking of using AI more behind the scenes rather than that interface?
8: Well, I think what's interesting about 50 Eggs is we've expanded from fast food to Michelin star dining.
0: Oh.
8: And so we really look at the needs of the customer. When I'm traveling through an airport, I'm not looking for a hospitality experience. I'm looking to get something before I get on an airplane or on the go. And in that way, I think AI and robotics and all these things can really enhance our lives.
0: Mm-hmm.
8: I think when you're on the kind of the higher end of dining, where you're kind of doing, let's call it either approachable fine dining or true fine dining, I don't think that is a change we're looking to make, because I think, you know, you change the dining experience. If you can imagine going to a nice restaurant that has a high check average, and all of a sudden you're doing everything yourself, or it's being done for you, and there isn't any interaction, that doesn't sound appealing to most people. And I think that piece won't leave us. Now, maybe if we're jumping ahead 20 years and there's a very personable robot, who knows? But right now, I think our focus as a company is to really actually double down on the hospitality piece. We're putting more training and emphasis on the interaction with our customers, the dining standards, those touch points of dining than we ever have before, because I think they're so very important. You know, as we're on our phones and more AI comes into our lives and all these things kind of replace that, that human experience, that customer interaction, that's kind of what we all take satisfaction from. And I think that ultimately, that's why we're in hospitality. We really are super happy and take enjoyment from you having a great experience in the restaurant. And if you don't, you're kind of in the wrong business, right? So I think for us, you know, fast casual, sure. You know, we're doing work in stadiums now. We're doing work in airports. Mm-hmm. We do a little bit of everything. So depending on the experience, that's where we kind of make decisions on how and where that technology will apply.
0: So can you talk to us about why you're here in Singapore?
8: Well, I've had these amazing partners at Marina Bay Sands for, gosh, coming up on a decade now or something crazy. As you mentioned, Open Yard Bird originally, which I've since sold and I'm no longer a part of. So we are here for our amazing partnership with Chef Tetsuya and Wakuda. So Wakuda has just done incredibly well with the market. Chef is a known person in not only Singapore but globally for what he does. And we're not only, you know, continue to evolve the menu and grow our team here, but we're getting ready to do some really exciting things with redesigning and kind of growing our footprint a little bit. Mm. It is honestly one of the most exciting things that I've ever been a part of. I think the new design and what we're doing with the restaurant is going to be really something to talk about, and we're all super excited. But we're here with our corporate chef from America. We're interacting with our chef teams. We're all just kind of spending that time together that's so important to kind of talk about new menus and new restaurants and what's coming. And so, it's great time spent.
0: And there's been a lot of talk about whether Chica, your Mexican chain, will make it here in Singapore. Will it?
8: Oh, gosh, I'm all for it. I think, you know, we have constantly seen cuisines that everybody said, oh, that's not going to work, and it does incredibly well. You know, the Marina Bay Sands team brought in Milos, which is an amazing Mediterranean concept from global Mediterranean concept, but they're all over the U.S. as well. That has done extremely well, beautiful restaurant. So I think every time you see kind of an outside cuisine that maybe is underrepresented or not as represented do so well, it's encouraging to introduce new things. Mm-hmm. But yes, we'd love to do it. I mean, we love our partnership with MBS. And I think if we found the right space and the right time, we'll, of course.
0: And when you cast your eyes across Asia, are you here to open something new elsewhere in Asia?
8: We are. So we are. We have a new restaurant coming in Macau with our partnership with the Sands. And it's going to be a Wakuda out there, which we're very excited about. You're the first to know. I'll probably get in trouble for saying something. But no, we're very excited about it. I mean, it's an opportunity to, you know, we've had a great team here, and it gives them opportunities to grow and take on more responsibility, bring on new team members. But it is kind of on the heels of, you know, we're opening a Wakuda in Dallas, Texas, which we're very excited about. We're expanding and redesigning the beautiful store here. It's the first time we've ever had a very successful, beautiful store, and we're just making it even better for no particular reason but to do it. And then obviously going into Macau. So we've got kind of three exciting Wakuda projects coming up, and collaborating with our chefs and Tetsuya, and kind of talking about menu direction, all kinds of fun things is kind of why we're here. So good time spent.
0: Well, thank you for the scoop, and I look forward to Wakuda in Macau.
8: Yes, I'm excited for you to see it.
0: Yeah. Beautiful restaurant, the one here in Singapore. I hope you don't touch the tree.
8: We're enhancing and making it even better, but we love that view out of the back there.
0: It's so gorgeous. Yeah. Well, we're Money FM, so I have to ask the I question. We're constantly talking about the Fed and how it will react to inflation. As a restaurateur, how do you think through inflation, which is forcing restaurants everywhere to reconsider pricing?
8: For sure. I mean, you know, we have a trickle-down effect, as you can imagine, from labor and food costs.
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0: So we're talking about changes to the voluntary private medical insurance plan that many of us have here in Singapore. In fact, 7 out of 10 of us in Singapore have one. For many years, Singaporeans bought Integrated Shield Plan riders because they reduce hospital bills to almost zero out of pocket. But from April this year, the rules have changed. New riders can no longer cover the mandatory deductible. The annual co-payment cap has doubled from $3,000 to $6,000. And policyholders, we must continue paying at least 5% 10% of the eligible claim. So the upside, premiums have fallen sharply by at least 30% on average, with one insurer reporting reductions of up to 84% in terms of the premiums out of pocket that you're paying. The question now is whether the lower premiums are worth higher medical bills when you actually need treatment. So let's put our questions today. Chan Wai Kit, Executive Director of the Life Insurance Association Singapore. Wai Kit, good morning.
9: Good morning. It's a pleasure to be here.
0: Wai Kit, I was wondering if you could share your thoughts on who should seriously consider switching to new riders.
10: I think affordability is definitely one key factor, right? I think that there are, especially when you're hitting a retirement age, whereby your income will really see an adjustment, right? So I think it's important, therefore, to take stock of where you are at, your situation financially, your future affordability, and again, going back to what's your expectation of your healthcare needs when you need it.
0: Do you have a sense of how much typical policyholders could save in annual premiums?
10: It really depends on the plan that they are at. I think that it ranges depending on which company you're at. It could be saving of 15-16% all the way up to perhaps 60-70% in itself. Right. Okay. So that's an immediate savings. Mm. The important part, however, is that while you have saved for that, please remember to build up your buffer.
0: That's so important.
10: So it's not about saving it and therefore spending it on a nice holiday and you're left with a gap in itself. So I think that's important. Set aside money even though you have saved because you are exposed to a higher risk of out-of-pocket.
0: When you are hospitalized.
10: And you do not know when that happens.
0: Right. So for someone with substantial emergency savings, does the new structure then make a lot of financial sense?
10: For someone with a substantial savings in itself, the question is also, do you want to use your savings for healthcare needs?
0: Oh, good point.
10: Right. Mm. The whole point about insurance is always about insuring or protecting yourself from the financial shocks in itself. You are fully able to cushion it. Great. That's perfect for you. But do you want that to be used when you need a medical episode? That's the balance that one has to consider. Mm-hmm. So I have had friends who have said that, no, I'd rather be regularly paying it. And I know I'm assured of the maximum exposure as opposed to if it happens tomorrow, if it happens suddenly, I am suddenly needing to readjust my priorities and my financial commitment.
0: Thank you so much for joining me. Chan Wai Kit is Executive Director, Life Insurance Association, or LIA Singapore. Pleasure to have you in the studio, Wai Kit.
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1: These are your news headlines. I'm Shazad Haque. The government says investigations have found no evidence of a problem during this year's O-level English oral examination. In Parliament today, Senior Minister of State for Education, Janil Puthucheary, said there was no pattern among the 432 candidates who reported seeing a different exam question. He added that their average scores were comparable to those of other candidates who sat the exam. There was also no evidence of a cybersecurity breach. Dr. Janil added that GovTech independently reviewed the examination system and reached the same conclusion as the Singapore Examinations and Assessment Board. The Ministry of Defence is warning the public about scammers posing as representatives of the Singapore Armed Forces or the National Day Parade. MINDEF says neither the SAF nor the NDP Organising Committee will ever ask for cash sponsorships or donations over the phone. People are advised not to share personal or business information or make any payments if they're unsure who's calling. Anyone in doubt should contact MINDEF to verify the caller's identity. The Ministry of Health says another 11 healthcare development projects did not formally declare savings after major construction tenders closed. The disclosure follows the Auditor General's findings on the National Cancer Centre Singapore project, which also found that project savings had not been formally declared. Health Minister Ong Ye Kung says 6 of the 11 projects have since been completed, with $436 million in savings returned to the Ministry of Finance. Mr. Ong stressed that no public money went missing and said any savings that were used went towards healthcare projects that benefited patients. A nightclub at Orchard Towers has lost its High Court bid to resume selling alcohol after midnight. The judge ruled that police were justified in refusing the request after finding the restrictions had helped curb crime in the area. The policy was introduced in 2023 to tackle long-standing law and order problems at Orchard Towers. Police data showed that nearly 8 in 10 liquor-related public order offences there took place after midnight. And finally, garbage workers in Italy have helped recover a lottery ticket worth 1 million euros after its owner accidentally threw it away. The woman had checked her ticket at a local shop, but mistakenly thought she hadn't won after the machine displayed a non-payable message. It actually meant the prize was too large for the shop to pay out. When she realised she'd hit the jackpot, garbage workers searched through rubbish for more than a day before finding the ticket intact. The unnamed woman has promised to cover the cost of the search, something she can now easily afford.
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0: Weather.
2: So expect cloudy skies throughout the afternoon, with temperatures sitting a high of 34 degrees Celsius and a low cool of 26 degrees Celsius.
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2: There's a blackout at Bedok North Road and Bedok Reservoir Road, and a vehicle breakdown on the BKE towards Woodlands after Dairy Farm Road, and I'm also seeing an accident on the CTE towards the AYE after the PIE, so do avoid lane 1 there.
0: If you see anything on the roads that we might have missed, send us a WhatsApp message at 8855-0893, but only when you're safely parked. Take a step back and reset with Lin Lee. A clear look at the stories shaping Singapore and the world, from current affairs to business and industry, through sharp conversations and fresh perspectives, understand what's driving change. Reset. clarity for the rest of your day.
4: Good afternoon, I'm Lindley and welcome to Reset. Well, it's already Wednesday. We've made it to the middle of the week. National Day is just a few days away. Parliament is back in session today and there's certainly no shortage of things to talk about. Now, as I mentioned, so much happening. And if you're someone who enjoys a bit of history, one item that's making headlines caught my eye this morning, and it involves a pen. Not just any pen, though. A Mont Blanc fountain pen, once owned by Singapore's founding Prime Minister Lee Kuan Yew, is heading to auction, and it's expected to fetch up to $50,000. Anyway, if you want to know more or take a quick look at the pen, head to straitstimes.com for more. And before we start the show proper, just to quickly share with you what's come through my inbox, Grab Singapore today has announced the launch of Grab AI Call a Ride, an AI-powered call service for booking rides. I think this is really good because it is for seniors, to help make ride booking easier for seniors. And they've got a dedicated phone number. And this pilot service, I think it's really going to be useful. It's really one good example of putting AI to good use. You know, anyone who finds mobile app navigation challenging or inconvenient to book their rides via an app can do this, you know, just pick up the phone, call the number, and you get an AI helping you, an AI voice assistant, helping you get a ride. Well, we'll definitely hope to speak with someone from Grab in the coming weeks, hopefully, to get more insight into this latest initiative. Anyway, up next, we're going to explore something that's happening right now in the world of business in just a few moments on Industry Insight. What happens when retailers aren't just competing for your attention anymore, but increasingly competing to be recommended by AI? Joining me is Ben Wong, General Manager for Southeast Asia and Hong Kong at Adyen, the global financial tech company that powers payments for many of the world's biggest retailers. That's coming up in a few moments. Then at 2 o'clock, it's Week in AI. We'll round up the biggest AI stories you need to know this week, from China's latest low-cost AI model that's shaking up the industry to the latest chapter in the US-China AI race, and why Parliament right here in Singapore is also discussing the growing challenge of AI-generated evidence in our courts. A packed show ahead, so let's get started. This is Reset. I'm Lin Lee, Money FM 89.3.
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4: 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But today's conversation isn't really about consumers, it's about businesses. If AI increasingly influences what we buy
0: and the moves that matter. 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

0: technology company that works with retailers and brands on digital commerce and payments. Ben, welcome back to the show.
1: Yes, thank you. Hi, Lindy. Thank you for having me again.
0: Now, Ben, we've seen retailers adapt to big shifts before the rise of online shopping. We have mobile commerce, social commerce. Why do you believe AI is different?
1: Why do we believe AI is different? I think it is definitely a big trend that is happening now. It is moving from novelty. I think a couple of months ago, actually, it's moving really, really fast.
0: Mm-hmm.
1: It was a novelty, but now it's becoming an active shopping companion.
0: Mm.
1: So shopping is no longer just a straight line from your store to your checkout, or if you go to a website or to a shopping platform and you just put everything in your shopping cart.
0: Mm.
1: It's very fluid. The discovery process right now involves not just Googling something on search. You are going into different platforms. Sometimes I think you are even comparing if Gemini or Claude or ChatGPT is giving you a better, all the same results. So it's very, very dynamic now. And I think that is moving towards the discovery phase of the shopping journey.
0: So
1: I think that's what, yeah.
0: So when talking about discovery, that process is when the changes happen, right? When AI will be asked to narrow the choices first, is that right?
1: Yes. So it is the shift from just doing a search,
0: mm-hmm.
1: because the search doesn't involve too much so-called intelligence.
0: Mm-hmm.
1: So right now, you're trying to add some of the intelligence and almost like asking a friend who you think knows better than you in your own taste, that what should I wear, or what is the latest in vogue fashion right now? Yeah.
0: Right. You know what's interesting? I think we're also describing a change in behavior rather than technology, because consumers are not necessarily shopping differently because, you know, someone is telling them to, but retailers are having to respond because consumers are changing to what's happening. So how far along is that shift? Is this still something a handful of early adopters are doing, or are retailers beginning to rethink the way they operate?
1: I think you can think of it from two angles. And the first one would be from the shopper's angle, right?
0: Mm-hmm.
1: I think right now, based on our study in our Adyen Index report that we've just published,
0: mm-hmm.
1: about 72% of Singaporeans are now using AI assistants during their shopping journey over the last 12 months, jumping to about 85% for Gen Z. So if you're segmentizing the age group, Gen Z is about 85%, millennials is 80%.
0: Mm-hmm.
1: But they're not just using it to browse, right? They're trying to manage the information overload as a consumer. But then if you take it to the retailer side, I think earlier on, you just mentioned that Grab is doing a voice AI agent.
0: Mm-hmm.
1: So recently, I just came back from Kuala Lumpur as well.
0: Mm-hmm.
1: One particular hospitality group the CEO was just telling me that they are also seeing voice AI as the next shift. Because it's funny enough, most of us think that going online to book a hotel room is the norm right now.
0: Mm-hmm.
1: But surprisingly, actually, still, I think more than a quarter of the bookings stuff does come from just picking up the phone and calling their operators.
0: Oh.
1: So what he's doing, he's trying to shift this towards voice AI.
0: Mm.
1: And once the agent has finished and confirmed your booking, a payment link is being sent to the shopper's email address to say, okay, confirm the payment.
0: Oh, I think for businesses, yeah. It's not just about experimenting with AI. It's also understanding whether the customer journey itself is changing and how far along that journey is changing, right? So let's imagine I'm running a retail business. Like 5 years ago, I'd probably be worrying about Google rankings, social media, foot traffic.
1: Yes.
0: What about now? What keeps retailers awake today? Has the playbook fundamentally changed?
1: I think the playbook has not fundamentally changed. Right, you still need to think about your physical shops. The physical experience is something that I think will not go away. It's more, again, back to on the discovery side.
0: Mm.
1: Because it's the same with Google search, right? We do what

0: we call SEO, search engine optimization in the past. Now it's more of a agent optimization. And in order to do that, you have to make use of the data sets that you already have. So most of the retailers actually have already built their data to cater towards search engine optimization. So what they need to do now is making sure that that data set also is discoverable by every single agent out there. And I think this, again, I mentioned before, it moves really, really fast. We are talking about the three major players right now, but we haven't even mentioned the upcoming platforms that are coming from China, or perhaps something from Southeast Asia might develop as well. So for retailers, you have to make sure that your data sets are discoverable by all these different agents.
1: You know, as a consumer, one thing struck me from what you've just been talking about. None of this really is visible to us. You know, if I walk into a store tomorrow, I'm probably not going to notice anything different. So what are retailers already changing behind the scenes now that most consumers simply wouldn't notice?
0: So I think I'll give you a few examples, and these were maybe not from the Singapore market, because I think the platforms have not opened up what we call like agentic shopping to the rest of APAC yet.
1: Sure.
0: I mentioned on the data sets, and what some of the retailers that we work with in the US, they are making sure that the data sets are actually put to a universal layer. And that universal layer then is able to speak to Claude, to OpenAI, or to Gemini, so that these data sets are then discoverable, and then they're adding more information to the data sets as well to make recommendations. And all this is to ensure that to future-proof their business, because right now, I think what they are viewing this as is another channel. So if you think of the physical store as one channel, and then of course we had the advent of the websites, that was another channel, then the apps came, that was another channel, then the shopping platforms came, that was a different channel as well, and now we basically seeing the invention of yet another channel for them to handle. So there's a lot of fragmentation in the channel. That's why they actually have to make sure that their data is like unified across everyone.
1: When you say data, we are actually talking about more about product information. Is that correct?
0: It can be product information, but at the same time, can you probably must feed in some of your own shopper information as well, that this product is well liked by this particular segment.
1: Oh, I see.
0: They were from this age group, or they put interest in these things, they might be interested in this adjacent item as well.
1: Right. So not just improving data across online, offline channels, but improving this sort of data about the consumers.
0: Yes. You have to understand your consumers, which is why I think a lot of retailers actually speak to us about loyalty as well, and where we found we could actually help them with was marrying the loyalty and also on the payment side, because sometimes shoppers just walk into your store or come to your website, but they don't sign up for a membership. Then how do you capture these data, right?
1: So that's how you get them.
0: Yes. So what we think we can actually help them with is to actually like kind of marry the two things. On the checkout page, or whether it's at the point of sale, when you pay, you are actually paying with a credit card or a payment instrument that can sort of identify you. Of course, all the data sets are encrypted and masked, but we can sort of identify returning customers for you as well.
1: Yeah.
0: And linking it back to your loyalty, then you have a fuller picture of who's coming into your stores.
1: And also the customer gets more benefits from being a loyal customer. Yes,
0: definitely.
1: Yes.
0: Like sometimes they even forget that, hey, I'm actually a loyal customer. But when they tap their card, and we've seen them before, they've used the card online before, we know it's a returning customer, we could also just incentivize them, give them a free gift.
1: Okay, all this is telling me that, you know, AI doesn't suddenly make a retailer smarter. It also exposes whether the business already has good information to begin with.
0: Yes, definitely.
1: Okay. Okay. Whenever industries change, Ben, someone gains an advantage, someone else has to catch up. Who stands to benefit most if AI increasingly influences what consumers buy?
0: I think this is, we go back to the same concept of search engine optimization, right? Because if the agent recommends certain brands over something else, that's where the retailers feel like they would lose out. I think it's the same thing, which is why certain retailers have also spoken to us about the fear of getting disintermediated by these AI platforms, where they feel, hey, I've already built a certain following and a brand loyalty with certain customers, and yet they don't come directly to our website, but they go to an AI platform first, and then
1: That's right.
0: they get recommended somebody else. So this is a fear that some retailers have also mentioned as well.
1: Interesting. So businesses with the strongest fundamentals, does that mean AI actually levels the playing field?
0: I think AI definitely would level the playing field, right? So just for example, I was just searching for my upcoming trip to China, Yunnan. I was going through trip.com, and I already knew that when I'm going to China, I'm definitely going to trip.com, right? Instead of maybe something else. But at the same time, I then thought, hey, why not I just ask one of the AI agents, like, hey, will you be able to recommend anything else that I've already picked?
1: Mm-hmm.
0: Yeah. So it's almost like maybe double check my work and see if I am buying the right thing.
1: So a smaller retailer could compete with a much larger brand.
0: Yes. Yes.
1: So if AI focuses more on relevance, right, than recognition.
0: Yes. Yes. But I think the fundamental is still or if you were to ask me like what message I would give any retailer is that you have to start now, even though it may not be already here in APAC, you have to start preparing your data sets in order to be agentic ready. Because that layer, that discoverable layer, it's not going to be just on one single platform. You have to make sure your data set is readable across everyone.
1: Okay, without mentioning names, have you actually seen examples of that beginning to happen where a retailer has punched above its weight because it got all these fundamentals right?
0: I think it's still too early to say.
1: Okay.
0: Actually, one of the retailers they were trying to monitor as well, like whether they are seeing a bit more purchases that are done through AI,
1: mm-hmm.
0: because they can actually see if the AI agent is actually recommending their product, and then a consumer will be clicking on their product and going into their website. But I don't think they mentioned to us they haven't actually seen a huge uptick in that kind of flow. Right, so people still discover on agents, and then after they still come directly to their websites to some other means.
1: Right, so slow start, but I'm sure we'll get there. Now, Ben, let me challenge the premise a little. We've seen plenty of technology trends come and go, things like metaverse, NFTs, voice shopping. You know, what's different? What's going to be different this time?
0: I think it might be putting me on a spot here, but then I think we try not to. It's hard to predict. It's hard to predict the future. So what we, or at least from Ardian's end, what we try to do is we want to make sure that our technology is ready, regardless if you're talking about. I mean, of course, the trend in the past was buy now, pay later. There was also the increase in social commerce. I think we've almost jumped across from mobile commerce over social commerce into kind of like agentic commerce. But I think the key thing for us is to make sure that our technology is always ready, regardless of the layer that's above us. So in order to make sure that we are future-proofing for whichever that's going to come, whether it's agentic commerce or even beyond, our technology is always ready to support even the latest shopping flow.
1: I mean, for a start, the adoption curve is already different. I mean, consumers are already using AI today. So businesses don't really have to predict the future too much. I think they simply have to focus and respond to changing customer behavior.
0: Yeah. Yes.
1: Okay. One thing that's becoming clear, though, is that AI is not simply another tool retailers are adopting. It potentially changes the basis of competition. Who should be the most worried about this whole shift? Ben?
0: I'm sorry. I wouldn't say most, who should be most worried, but if you are a retailer that's only been thinking in silos, meaning that, and when I say silos, I mean like all your channels are separated.
1: Mm.
0: Your physical stores have their own data sets, have their own checkout technology, have their own payments technology. And then your online site is also a different set. Your mobile commerce is a different set. If you're a retailer that is having fragmented technology right now,
1: mm-hmm.
0: I think you should be worried that you may not be able to catch up when the agentic commerce becomes maybe the newest trend. Mm-hmm. When why I say that is again back to that unified layer, right? If your data are not unified and fragmented across all these different channels, there's no way for you to be able to catch up when someone is moving at the speed of agentic commerce. So for example, right, when we are talking now about consumers who are just using AI as a companion.
1: Right.
0: When consumers actually change into instructing their agents to do the payments, to do the buying on their behalf, you'll be moving at a much, much faster speed. So agents would then be talking to agents for the purchase.
1: Mm.
0: So if you are not setting up your data sets to be able to be discoverable by the consumers' agents, because they move at so much faster speed than humans, then you will definitely be losing out, because the agents will be like, oh, okay, I can't find the information. They will just assume that it is out of stock or it doesn't exist. Let me move on to another brand.
1: Right. You know, speaking of agentic commerce, how close are we really? Because the technology is definitely progressing very quickly. But we're still in the early stages, are we?
0: We are. I think we haven't seen much for APEC yet.
1: Mm-hmm.
0: But that's not to say. I think definitely when you mentioned Grab, definitely they are one of the early adopters already. We have a few retailers and also hospitality groups that are speaking to us about connecting their agentic layer together with our payments layer already. So we will see something happen probably in the next 12 months, right? Because I think this is the era of experimenting fast and then failing fast, so that we can then see what works and what does not. So in the next 12 months, we should be seeing a lot more speed and a lot more examples popping up, because we're already starting to see these happen in the US already with us.
1: Okay, 12 months. Okay, fast forward 5 years from now, if you're sitting here having this conversation again, what's the one thing retailers will look back on and say, we should have started doing that much earlier?
0: I think I would even say 5 years ago, not 5 years from now.
1: Mm-hmm.
0: You should have started looking at not looking at your business in silos and basically making sure that all your systems actually are able to talk to each other and not view your offline shopping as one channel, your online shopping as one channel, and then so on and so forth, right? And that could also start with looking for better payments infrastructure like us.
1: And probably investing in better data.
0: Yes, definitely that one.
1: Okay, Ben, listening to you today, I'm reminded that, you know, every major tech shift, it creates a lot of excitement, but the businesses that have to work in the background, you know, and succeed are usually the ones that quietly get all this right, you know, good data sets, think about multi-channels, think about the customer experience, I suppose, the customer journey, and before everyone else catches up.
0: Yeah, I think start at the basic, which is almost a fundamental element of us. So one of our core foundations is actually to have a unified infrastructure, unified layer at the bottom, where then, because we are a fintech company, then we layer on our second layer, which is the fintech and financial licenses across the world. And then the third layer is, because we are a single technology stack and we have so much payments going through our platform globally, we have a huge data set that we can then use to actually refine whether it's our own operations or the merchant's operations. But the basic is that build a very, very strong foundational layer.
1: All right. Thanks so much for joining us today, Ben. Wonderful insights. Always lovely to speak to you.
0: Thank you. Thank you so much, Lenny.
1: We've been speaking to Ben Wong, General Manager for Southeast Asia and Hong Kong at Adyen. You've been listening to Industry Insight. I'm Lin Lee.
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1: These are your news headlines. I'm Shazad Haque. The government says investigations have found no evidence of a problem during this year's O-level English oral examination. In Parliament today, Senior Minister of State for Education, Janil Puthucheary, said there was no pattern among the 432 candidates who reported seeing a different exam question. He added that their average scores were comparable to those of other candidates who sat the exam. There was also no evidence of a cybersecurity breach. Dr. Janil added that GovTech independently reviewed the examination system and reached the same conclusion as the Singapore Examinations and Assessment Board. The Ministry of Defence is warning the public about scammers posing as representatives of the Singapore Armed Forces or the National Day Parade. MINDEF says neither the SAF nor the NDP Organising Committee will ever ask for cash sponsorships or donations over the phone. People are advised not to share personal or business information or make any payments if they're unsure who's calling. Anyone in doubt should contact MINDEF to verify the caller's identity. The Ministry of Health says another 11 healthcare development projects did not formally declare savings after major construction tenders closed. The disclosure follows the Auditor General's findings on the National Cancer Centre Singapore project, which also found that project savings had not been formally declared. Health Minister Ong Ye Kung says 6 of the 11 projects have since been completed, with $436 million in savings returned to the Ministry of Finance. Mr. Ong stressed that no public money went missing and said any savings that were used went towards healthcare projects that benefited patients. A nightclub at Orchard Towers has lost its High Court bid to resume selling alcohol after midnight. The judge ruled that police were justified in refusing the request after finding the restrictions had helped curb crime in the area. The policy was introduced in 2023 to tackle long-standing law and order problems at Orchard Towers. Police data showed that nearly 8 in 10 liquor-related public order offences there took place after midnight. And finally, garbage workers in Italy have helped recover a lottery ticket worth 1 million euros after its owner accidentally threw it away. The woman had checked her ticket at a local shop, but mistakenly thought she hadn't won after the machine displayed a non-payable message. It actually meant the prize was too large for the shop to pay out. When she realized she'd hit the jackpot, garbage workers searched through rubbish for more than a day before finding the ticket intact. The unnamed woman has promised to cover the cost of the search, something she can now easily afford.
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2: Happy Hump Day. 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
0: Traffic.
2: There's a vehicle breakdown on the PIE towards Tuas after the KPE, and there's also roadworks on the PIE towards Tuas at Adam Road entrance.
0: If you see anything on the roads that we might have missed, send us a WhatsApp message at 8855-0893, but only when you're safely parked. 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
3: 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Plus, a quick look at Allink Air and Sea after the regional logistics solutions provider made its debut on the SGX today. And joining me for more today is Andy Wong, Senior Equity Research Analyst at OCBC. Andy, welcome.
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3: Great to have you. And Andy, let's start with global news. Data out last night showed U.S. job openings dropped in June as vacancies in the healthcare and social assistance sector declined by the most in nearly a year. But we do see an improvement in hiring and low layoffs as well. Take us through the latest jobs or job openings and labor turnover survey numbers and what they mean for investors as investors look ahead to the private ADP employment report due tonight as well as Friday's non-farm payrolls for July.
4: Yeah, sure, Tintia. I mean, we look at the June jobs job openings. It was it came in at 7.4 million, which was in line with our expectations, while hiring and layoff trends have also been generally unchanged. So all this actually points to a relatively stable labor market conditions. Given the rebound in inflation since the start of the Middle East conflict, employment numbers have become an even more important data point for investors to look at, given the fact that there are, of course, implications on what the Federal Reserve will do. OCBC Group Research expects the Fed to actually keep its benchmark rates on hold for the rest of 2026 and through 2027 as well, which is more dovish as compared to the Fed Funds futures market, which is pricing in around roughly one hike by the end of the year. We continue to be constructive on equities for the second half of the year, and we are maintaining our overweight positions on Singapore equities. We are also positive on US, China, and Hong Kong equities, but more cautious on European equities.
3: I see. Let's talk about gold prices. Gold inched up today, earlier today, aided by a softer US dollar, while market participants strapped in for upcoming labor market reports out of the US. Now, if we look at spot gold, it was up 0.1% at $4,081 and 9 cents per ounce at about 8:40 a.m. Singapore time. What are the levels to watch then for the bullion?
4: Yeah, gold has certainly been quite getting quite a bit of attention in recent times. Based on the spot price that you just quoted, it actually represents a decline of 5.5% year to date. Although gold is typically seen as an inflation hedge, one indicator that investors should also focus on is on real yields. And this has actually risen recently, and probably that explains the reason why gold prices have come under some pressure. We just published our monthly research monitor report, and our house view is for gold prices to appreciate to $4,180 by the third quarter of 2026, which is modestly higher than current spot levels by around 2%. We see further upside potential to $4,260 by end of the year. And our forecast for gold prices is $4,680 by the first half of 2027. Of course, all this depends heavily on whether the Fed will be hiking its benchmark rates. Right? And our current house view is for the Fed to stay on hold for the rest of 2026 and through 2027, as I mentioned earlier.
3: I see. And back home in Singapore, Andy, all eyes are on Airlink Air and Sea because the regional logistics solutions provider made its debut today on the SGX after it announced yesterday that its public tranche of 2.1 million shares was about 4.85 times subscribed. Now, generally speaking, what do you make of demand for new listings on the local bourse? What does it mean for SGX?
4: Yes, so for, Allink Air and Sea, it was trading at its IPO price of about 53 cents at the start of its debut. It did go as high as 56.5 cents at one point, which is almost 7% higher than its IPO price. If you include this listing, there have been around 8 IPOs that actually listed on the Singapore bourse year to date, raising about $1.1 billion or $1.4 billion Sing dollars, compared to around 11 IPOs for the whole of 2025, with $1.9 billion US dollars raised. Generally speaking, subscription rates have generally been quite robust, like what you mentioned for Allink Air and Sea. But share price performance has been lackluster, with most of the names actually trading below the IPO prices. That said, we still expect the IPO market to remain vibrant for the rest of the year. And part of the drivers for this is because of the fact that we have the new global listing board initiative between Singapore Exchange and NASDAQ. And if you look more broadly at the market, at the Singapore market, liquidity has also been pretty strong, especially for the micro and the small cap stocks given the equity market development program, or EQTP for short. So this has actually increased a lot of liquidity and interest in small mid-cap stocks. We have seen liquidity on average increase by more than 150% year-on-year for the benchmark micro-cap index. And even for the small-cap indices, I've also seen average monthly traded value increase by almost 90% year-on-year. So I guess there's a lot of basically interest across the entire Singapore equities, not just for IPOs, which could potentially explain why performance has been a bit lackluster. Another reason is probably because of the fact that some of the IPOs have been in the real estate sector, and real estate, as we know, is quite sensitive to interest rate movements. And we have actually seen interest rate expectations move from rate cuts at the start of the year to potentially rate hikes, which is why there's also dampened sentiment for the real estate sector stocks.
3: I see. And finally, before I let you go, Andy, let's have a look at the global chip sector. To this end, Samsung Electronics offered a glimpse of its most advanced memory hardware at the, I believe it's called the Future of Memory and Storage 2026 in California. That's where it gave a preview of a new system that vertically stacks high bandwidth memory on top of AI accelerators, delivering about 8 times the performance of next generation HBM5. Now, the new system is called ZHBM, and it seeks as an effort, part of Samsung's efforts to position itself as an end-to-end provider of infrastructure for the AI era. How does this change up the competitive landscape of the global chip industry? What will you be watching out for on this front?
4: Yes, Tian, AI has definitely been one of the hottest topics for equity markets this year. And with it, we have also seen significant market volatility, right? The benchmark SOX index, which measures semiconductor companies, it actually fell 21% in July alone, but it's still up more than 70% year to date. New products, systems, and platforms continue to be rolled out at a very fast pace. And if you look at CapEx, kind of expectations for the five major hyperscalers, this is actually expected to exceed more than $1 trillion in 2027. So what the earnings season has also shown us is that focus has also shifted away from rewarding those who spend aggressively on AI infrastructure to those with better visibility of monetization potential, profitability, as well as returns on your investments. So this is also something that I guess investors will be focusing on more closely within the AI space. As to what investors should also watch out for, we will have to continue to monitor some of the trends, like your cloud revenue trends, and we have seen some encouraging numbers from the hyperscalers for this second quarter results. Investors can also potentially look at areas which are having bottlenecks within AI, such as your power transmission and equipment providers, and optical and photonics kind of providers are some areas within that AI spectrum that has issues of bottleneck, which could also mean that pricing will actually be well supported because of these bottlenecks.
3: I see a lot to watch indeed. And thanks so much for joining us today, Andy. Once again, that was Andy Wong, Senior Equity Research Analyst at OCBC. And that's your business report this hour. I'm Chua Tien Tien.
0: 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The Business Report with Ryan Wong and Chua Tien Tien. Get what matters fast every hour at 9:30 from 9:30 a.m. to 7:30 p.m. The Business Report, getting you to the bottom line. Take a step back and reset with Lin Lee. A clear look at the stories shaping Singapore and the world, from current affairs to business and industry. Through sharp conversations and fresh perspectives, understand what's driving change. Reset. Clarity for the rest of your day.
5: Hey, it's Lin Lee with you on Reset. You know, many of us, we track our steps, our activity, our stress levels, heart rate, sleep, using smartwatches and fitness trackers. But do you know if we're making full use of these devices, or are we simply just checking numbers without knowing what to do next? Michelle Martin speaks with Edwin Chiam, founder of ScienceBeat, about how wearable technology could evolve from just passive tracking to personalized health guidance. Take a listen.
0: Best of Live Well with Michelle.
6: A sudden realization about the turn of health of people around him, once healthy and then suddenly not. Well, that inspired him and his business partner to set up ScienceBeat. ScienceBeat, they're a Singapore health tech startup believing the next frontier isn't about collecting more health data. Everybody has a smartwatch or a fitness tracker. They become part of life. They tell us how well we've slept, how many steps we've taken, maybe our glucose levels, even how stressed we are. But then what? Once the numbers appear on the screen, is it like being a pilot in a cockpit? Unless you're well trained, do you actually know what to do with these numbers? Well, ScienceBeat believes the next frontier isn't about more numbers, but understanding why your body is responding to the numbers the way they are. So they're developing technology that combines data from everyday wearables such as heart rate variability, resting heart rate, sleep and activity, and they want to provide more personalized, actionable health insights rather than simply show you your scores or your charts and then make you feel stressed out about having to sleep better and chase different metrics in life. So joining me today is Edwin Chiam. He's founder of Singapore health tech startup ScienceBeat. Edwin, good morning. And do you have a smartwatch?
7: Very good morning to you, Michelle. Yes, two in fact.
6: That other one doesn't have any numbers
7: on
6: it.
7: It's called Smart Band.
6: It's a smart what?
7: It's called Smart Band. So a smart band is without a screen. Oh. However, it's actually tracking your biometrics.
6: I see. Okay, so what are you tracking on both wrists?
7: So one has my daily driver. So it tells me the time. It allows me to do payments, so on and so forth. Yeah, it has GPS. And for the health band that I'm wearing, I actually wear it to sleep, to track my sleep.
6: Oh, interesting. Yeah. Okay, so you really live this whole world that you're in.
7: That's right.
6: You say you, almost everyone with a smartwatch seems to check their step counts, check their sleep score. From your experience, what do Singaporeans actually use their wearables for today?
7: Yeah, I would say a large number. They use it mainly for lifestyle as well as fashion driven. So when I say lifestyle, it's things like payments, it's things like notification, how you interact during your daily whereabouts and things like that. And in terms of health, I think that steps as well as activity. So with the wonders of smartwatch, you can now go out and about outdoors without your phone, with the GPS capability, there's so much that you can actually do. So in the health side of things, I think it's very rudimentary. Like most of them will just use steps as well as tracking their sleep and just take it as a glance.
6: Most of us are just eyeballing the numbers.
7: Exactly.
6: Do you think people understand what the numbers actually mean, or just observing them, thinking, okay, if I see a spike, then I'll do something?
7: By far and large, I think that there are some knowledge and education out there already. So for example, like Healthy 365 program did a very good job in educating or in just providing a means for individuals to educate, like what's an active sort of duration I need a week, or you know, the golden ratio of the 10,000 steps. Yeah. So all these are small tips towards how one can actually decipher all this information from their smart gadgets.
6: So, you know, you're linked very much to this world of metrics. What are you trying to do with ScienceBeat?
7: So what ScienceBeat actually tries to do is to dumb things down. So just like how you started this conversation with a cockpit of gauges as well as numbers and data, the last thing we want is to confuse individual with more data. That's one. Number two is we try to condense everything into a unified actionable. That's the second thing that we do. And the third thing, we try to actually correlate more than biometric information. So for example, like your lifestyle data, your diet, your activity level, all of this shows actually a very significant information to us and how all this factors or factorial lifestyle actually changes with your biometric information.
6: So interesting. And this is on your platform that is gender neutral. Sounds Japanese to me. Yishi?
7: Yep. So Yishi, named by my partner, is actually wisdom in the Tibetan language.
6: Oh, wow.
7: Yeah. And so what we want to do is users can actually use it not so much of a stressful or competition or leaderboard kind of thing, but it's more of a companion whereby it reads, understands, and gives you personalized insights.
6: Could you give us an example?
7: So, for example, based on lifestyle choices, let's say I want to quantify which is better for me, okay, in terms of my recovery rate. Is it exercising midday, the start of the day, or in the evening? And right now, if I want to layer it up with more factors, so this particular schedule of mine together with this particular diet that I have chosen for the day results in what kind of recovery that I have as compared to my normal lifestyle.
6: Wow.
7: So it's a bit of tinkering with a lot of data, but with this platform and with this goal, we want to use leading edge technologies, but dump it down so that everybody can actually use it in as easy as possible.
6: So you're sort of like a translator of all these metrics.
7: Exactly.
6: But super customized to the extent where I might know if my swim in the evening is good for me, or maybe a swim in the morning might be better for me.
7: Yes, but do you know what, Michelle? Everybody is different. So there's no one rule for, there's no hard rule for everyone, as well as it differs with gender as well. And the third one is we are all highly dynamic. So humans are very highly dynamic. What this means is that at every different phases or stages in our life, everything changes. So not necessarily that this set of lifestyle is good for me now will be the same tomorrow.
6: Yeah. Are you in the beta stage? Can people get their hands on Ishi yet?
7: Yes. However, right now we are very much towards research. And as we continue to harness more and more correlation data, we are actually in beta stage right now. So if individuals would like to actually pilot this together with us, they are more than welcome to do so.
6: So interesting. So is it something I slap on my wrist or download on my computer?
7: Yeah. So it's something that you download on your phone. So it's a mobile application. However, you need to pair it with actually a hardware device, like a wearable.
6: So it's compatible with most wearables?
7: Yeah, we try to be hardware agnostic. So this gives the ability of accessibility. Yeah,
6: and so for now, it's free in beta testing?
7: That's right. Right now, it's primarily more towards the businesses that we are catering to, because that's where a large number of user base actually comes in. Yeah, but for individuals, consumers who wants to actually test it out, I think it's a case by case. Yeah, and they can actually come through our channels.
6: Interesting. So when we think about heart rate variability, sleep stage, recovery, stress, help us understand, those of us who are not on your beta test, which metrics should we be looking at? Which do you think are genuinely useful and which tend to just cause confusion?
7: Right. So I'd like to give you an analogy today. So for example, just like diet. Since young, we are educated or taught that we all need to have a balanced diet, correct? Mm-hmm. So balanced diet consists of protein, carbohydrates, fats, as well as fiber. Same like biometrics data, no one single metric actually signifies anything substantial. However, when you put all of them together, they work like an orchestration of a symphony. So to answer your question, we can start off with heart rate variability, which in short is HRV. And the rule of thumb is that, okay, a significantly upward trend of a heart rate variability indicates the better ability of my body to cope with stress, for example. So stress comes in multi forms, right? It can be emotional stress, it can be physical stress, so on and so forth. But this is a general rule of thumb. However, what's high? What's the definition of high? All of this is very subjective. It differs from male to female, it differs from genetics, so on and so forth. Yeah, so that's one for heart rate variability.
6: So you don't necessarily want, high doesn't necessarily mean good, is what you're saying for HRV?
7: Exactly. It's just an indicator. But here, what we mainly do is to take a look at trends, because I think trends give you a better insight on what's going on with our body, right? So no one single day metric. So for example, like a huge spike or a huge dump, for the numbers does not really mean anything. So we are looking for pattern recognition. And back to the question on which metric, for example, I think users need to start off with just one metric, observe over a course of a week or two, change up their lifestyle a bit and see how these numbers get affected based on their lifestyle.
6: Okay, so it doesn't matter whether you're tracking your sleep, tracking your heart rate variability, just focus on one and look at it across time.
7: Exactly.
6: Yes. Interesting. You talk about moving from tracking to interpreting health data. Can you talk to us about how the same set of wearable data can lead to very different decisions compared to how it's interpreted?
7: Yes. So again, on the point of heart rate variability, different devices have different forms of calculation.
6: Ooh.
7: So something from 20 to 200 does not equate to another device of the same number.
6: Interesting.
7: Yeah. So it's just a different set of compute or algorithm, I would say. Yeah. And for that matter, what happens is that these smart gadgets or health wearables, it is actually very mature already. Okay. So in a sense that accuracy as well as matrices are pretty much similar across the board. Right. So when you can say heart rate variability, resting heart rate, SpO2, as well as your different sleep stages, all of these are available in most wearable devices.
6: So we don't have a friendly voice saying, Michelle, you haven't been sleeping enough. You need to add about 3 hours to your sleep and take more protein today as well.
7: That's where ScienceBeat, powered by Ishii, will be the one.
6: Really?
7: Yeah.
6: Will it talk to me too in a nice friendly voice? I hope so one day. Yeah. Yeah, so it'll go down to that level of, specificity. Is that your hope for ScienceBeat?
7: Yeah, a large part is personalization, as well as I think preventive is the main key anchors of where we are headed towards. Why do I say that? It's because we are in the age of technology, as well as wearables are readily available, accessible everywhere. From a low cost to a mid to a high, they all work similarly the same.
6: Mm.
7: And what happens here is we want to solve the question of why, like how you started this conversation. So with a lot of journaling, a lot of logging, a lot of understanding what tilts your numbers, I think that actually empowers an individual to know more about him or herself. And that correlation data can then actually signifies a greater impact and add value to a user as compared to just numbers and insights.
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5: Happy Wednesday. It's Lindley keeping you company this afternoon. I was just having a quick glance at StraitsTimes.com and one story really made me upset. Police say more than $1.2 million has been lost to scams involving fake courier messages sent through Apple's iMessage. Every day we hear about how these scammers are finding new ways to get at our money and our trust. Well, another reminder to think twice before tapping on that unexpected link. Anyway, the news is coming up. After that, we'll dive into Week in AI and catch you up on the biggest AI stories from the past few days. Don't

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1: These are your news headlines. I'm Jamit Singh. Singaporeans who miss out on National Day Parade tickets will receive higher priority under a ballot system introduced last year. Defence Minister Chan Sun Singh says organisers are also exploring e-tickets to reduce collection times while keeping physical tickets available for those who prefer them. The changes aim to make the parade more accessible, while live telecasts will continue so that more Singaporeans can celebrate National Day. This year, the parade will be held at the National Stadium, where its 42,000-seat capacity is around 55% more than at the Padang. In related news, the Ministry of Defence is warning the public about scammers posing as representatives of the National Day Parade or the Singapore Armed Forces. MINDEF says neither the NDP Organising Committee nor the SAF will ever ask for sponsorships or donations over the phone. People are advised not to share personal or business information or make any payments if they are unsure who's calling. Anyone in doubt should contact MINDEF to verify the caller's identity. The Singapore Food Agency has removed three food products from sale after they were found to contain prohibited medicinal ingredients. One of them, a Malaysian honey product called Bee Solution Honey, was found to contain a prescription drug used to treat erectile dysfunction. The other two contain a laxative and a steroid. The agency says anyone who has bought the products should not consume them and should seek medical advice if they feel unwell. A Malaysian man has been arrested in Indonesia after allegedly trying to smuggle over a kilogram of drugs under a corset he was wearing. The 22-year-old was stopped after arriving at Surabaya's Juanda International Airport on a flight from Kuala Lumpur. Authorities say officers found nearly 1 kilogram of methamphetamine and more than 1,000 ecstasy pills beneath his corset. He could face life imprisonment or the death penalty if convicted. Jetstar passengers will have to pay to use the airline's overhead luggage compartments from February 2027. Depending on the route, fees will start at $25 Australian or over $22 Sing dollars one way. The airline says the model means passengers, quote, only pay for what you need. The move will also streamline boarding, improve on-time departures, and end the frustration of last-minute weighing at the gate.
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0: Weather.
2: So expect cloudy skies throughout the afternoon, with temperatures sitting a high of 34 degrees Celsius and a low cool of 26 degrees Celsius.
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0: Traffic.
2: There's a vehicle breakdown on the BKE towards the PIE after the KJE, and still on the BKE, there's a vehicle breakdown towards Woodlands after the SLE.
0: If you see anything on the roads that we might have missed, send us a WhatsApp message at 8855-0893, but only when you're safely parked. Take a step back and reset with Lin Lee. A clear look at the stories shaping Singapore and the world, from current affairs to business and industry. Through sharp conversations and fresh perspectives, understand what's driving change. Reset. Clarity for the rest of your day.
4: Welcome to Reset. Hope the afternoon's going well wherever you are. Thanks for spending part of it with us right here on Reset. I'm Lin Lee. You know, keeping up with technology these days almost feels like a full-time job. Right? Every time you think you've caught up, there's a new AI model, a new breakthrough, or a new debate. A new debate that's got everyone talking. That's exactly why we have our AI and Me series right here on Reset. Every Monday to Wednesday, we help make sense of the fast-moving world of artificial intelligence. And today, just like every Wednesday, it's time for Week in AI, where we round up the biggest AI stories you should know about.
0: It's not the future. It's already here. AI and Me, making sense of artificial intelligence in real life.
4: Hello and welcome to AI and Me. I'm Lin Lee. Every week in AI seems to bring another big announcement, a new chatbot, a new billion-dollar investment, or perhaps another prediction that AI is about to change everything. Here's what we got this week. AI suddenly becoming cheaper, more competitive, and increasingly part of everyday life. Let's start in China. Remember DeepSeek? Well, it's a company that surprised the AI world earlier this year by showing it could build a powerful model at a much lower cost than many people expected. Well, it's back in the headlines. Reuters reported this week that DeepSeek's latest model is now the cheapest well-known AI model to run based on analysis by research firm Artificial Analysis. Now, cheaper might not sound like the most exciting word in technology, but it could turn out to be one of the most important. Think about smartphones or cloud storage or flat-screen TVs. When new tech first arrives, it's usually very expensive, right? Eventually, prices will fall, and that's when adoption really takes off. The same could just happen with AI. Imagine you're running a small business. Maybe you've thought about using AI to answer customer inquiries, write marketing copy, or analyze sales data. Until now, cost might have been one reason to hold back. And if AI becomes dramatically cheaper to use, that will change. Businesses may stop asking, can we afford AI? And start asking, why aren't we using AI, right? And DeepSeek wasn't alone this week. Forbes reported that Alibaba has unveiled its latest flagship model, Qwen 3.8 Max, adding to a growing list of powerful, very powerful AI models coming out of China. Not that long ago, you know, we were still talking about AI, in the same breath as OpenAI, Google. Today, the field looks much more crowded. DeepSeek, Alibaba, Tencent, Baidu, Moonshot AI. Competition is intensifying, and that's usually good news for users because companies have to keep improving while keeping prices down. Of course, there's another side to all of this. AI has become much bigger than tech. It's now part of geopolitics as well. In another Reuters report today, Chinese AI hardware stocks fell after news that the US plans to ban imports of certain Chinese AI hardware. So whether you're interested in politics or not, it shows AI is increasingly being viewed as something strategic, much like semiconductors. Countries are seeing AI as important, not just for business, but for economic competitiveness and, more importantly, national security. Closer to home, AI was also discussed in Parliament. Health Minister Ong Ye Kung shared more details about Singapore's locally developed healthcare AI model called Symphony, spelled S-I-M-F-O-N-I. The aim isn't to replace doctors. Instead, it's designed to support them by helping with common conditions that affect many Singaporeans, including diabetes, high cholesterol, and eye diseases. Whenever healthcare AI comes up, though, the same question usually comes up too. What happens to our medical data, right? And responding to questions from MPs, Minister Ong said the model is adapted using de-identified patient data from Singapore's public healthcare system on a secure national platform. He also mentions that affect many Singaporeans, including diabetes, high cholesterol,

0: Oh, wow, wow. The consequences can be much more serious. Technology matters, but trust matters just as much, if not more. Finally, there's another AI story that caught my attention this week. The Business Times reported on research involving AI agents from OpenAI and Anthropic. Unlike the chatbots we're used to, AI agents can actually carry out tasks. During cybersecurity testing, researchers found that some agents took actions they had not been authorized to perform. Before anyone starts worrying, these were controlled research tests. The AI wasn't running loose on the internet. But it does highlight an important challenge. As AI becomes more capable of doing much more than simply answering questions, companies also need to make sure it behaves as you intend, as they're intended. It's similar to testing a self-driving car. You don't just check whether it can drive, you also need to know how it behaves when something unexpected happens. Same principle applies to AI. A few other quick developments worth keeping an eye on this week. Gizmodo spotted that OpenAI quietly mentioned its next AI model, Astra, in a blog post. Not many details yet, but it suggests another major release may not be too far away. Next, Singapore's three local law schools have also announced changes to assessments. They'll be introducing more oral questioning, debates, and in-person assessments as generative AI becomes part of everyday student life. And finally, Parliament also heard that the Ministry of Transport plans to expand the use of AI through its cruise traffic management system using predictive analytics and real-time data, all to optimize traffic lights and detect incidents earlier. Okay, one thing struck me this week. We're spending less time asking whether AI is impressive. I mean, everyone knows AI is impressive. Instead, the conversation is shifting towards something much more practical. How affordable is it? Where can we safely use it? And how do we make sure it earns our trust? Those questions may end up shaping AI far more than whichever company launches the next big model. Alrighty, that's AI this week, or rather, the week in AI. I'm Lin Lee. Thanks for listening. Catch you again next week.
1: 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Shall we head over to Malaysia?
2: Sounds good, but traffic at the land checkpoints would be heavy.
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1: These are your news headlines. I'm Jamit Singh. Singaporeans who miss out on National Day Parade tickets will receive higher priority under a ballot system introduced last year. Defence Minister Chan Sun Seng says organisers are also exploring e-tickets to reduce collection times while keeping physical tickets available for those who prefer them. The changes aim to make the parade more accessible, while live telecasts will continue so that more Singaporeans can celebrate National Day. This year, the parade will be held at the National Stadium, where its 42,000-seat capacity is around 55% more than at the Padang. In related news, the Ministry of Defence is warning the public about scammers posing as representatives of the National Day Parade or the Singapore Armed Forces. MINDEF says neither the NDP Organising Committee nor the SAF will ever ask for sponsorships or donations over the phone. People are advised not to share personal or business information or make any payments if they are unsure who's calling. Anyone in doubt should contact MINDEF to verify the caller's identity. The Singapore Food Agency has removed three food products from sale after they were found to contain prohibited medicinal ingredients. One of them, a Malaysian honey product called Bee Solution Honey, was found to contain a prescription drug used to treat erectile dysfunction. The other two contain a laxative and a steroid. The agency says anyone who has bought the products should not consume them and should seek medical advice if they feel unwell. A Malaysian man has been arrested in Indonesia after allegedly trying to smuggle over a kilogram of drugs under a corset he was wearing. The 22-year-old was stopped after arriving at Surabaya's Juanda International Airport on a flight from Kuala Lumpur. Authorities say officers found nearly 1 kilogram of methamphetamine and more than 1,000 ecstasy pills beneath his corset. He could face life imprisonment or the death penalty if convicted. Jetstar passengers will have to pay to use the airline's overhead luggage compartments from February 2027. Depending on the route, fees will start at $25 Australian or over $22 Sing dollars one way. The airline says the model means passengers, quote, only pay for what you need. The move will also streamline boarding, improve on-time departures, and end the frustration of last-minute waiting at the gate.
0: Those were your news headlines from The Straits Times. 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Date check.
2: Happy hump day. It's Wednesday, the 5th of August.
0: Traffic.
2: There's a vehicle breakdown on the AYE towards Tuas after Normanton Park, so to avoid lane 5. And I'm also seeing another vehicle breakdown on the CTE towards the SLE at Seletar West Link exit.
0: If you see anything on the roads that we might have missed, send us a WhatsApp message at 8855-0893. But only when you're safely parked.
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4: Good afternoon, and you're tuning in to the business report with me, Chua Tian Tian, as we take you through the moves and views that matter to you in the world of business and finance as you navigate the second half of your workday. And at this hour, we'll discuss gold price movements as investors look to the US labor market for clues on the Federal Reserve's next interest rate move. And that's before turning the spotlight on regional logistics solutions provider Allink Air and Sea, which made its debut on the SGX today. Well, starting with gold price prices, gold inched up today, aided by a softer US dollar, while market participants strapped in for upcoming key US jobs data for clues on the Federal Reserve's next monetary policy move. Now, spot gold was up 0.1% at $4,081.09 per ounce, as at about 8:40 a.m. Singapore time, and US gold futures fell 0.4% to $4,137.20. Now, the US dollar remained subdued, making greenback-priced metals more attractive to holders of other currencies. Attention this week will center on the US July payrolls report scheduled for release on Friday, but before that, investors will set their sights on the ADP employment report due tonight. And on the geopolitical front, Qatar said mediators were making progress in efforts to end the US-Iran war, although Tehran has denied US President Donald Trump's assertion that talks are already underway. The recent spike in oil prices due to the conflict has sparked bets that the Fed might need to raise rates to keep inflation in check. Gold's appeal wanes in a high-rate environment despite its status as an inflation hedge. Traders are now pricing in 57% odds of a hike at the US Central Bank's September 15 to 16 meeting. Meanwhile, data out last night showed US jobs openings dropped in June as vacancies in the healthcare and social assistance sector declined by the most in nearly a year. But an improvement in hiring and low layoffs suggested the labor market remained stable. And earlier, I spoke with Andy Wong, senior equity research analyst at OCBC, to get his take on the levels to watch for the bullion.
5: Yeah, gold has certainly been getting quite a bit of attention in recent times. Based on the spot price that you just quoted, it actually represents a decline of 5.5% year to date. Although gold is typically seen as an inflation hedge, one indicator that investors should also focus on is on real yields. And this has actually risen recently, and probably that explains the reason why gold prices have come under some pressure. We just published our monthly research monitor report, and our house view is for gold prices to appreciate to US$4,180 by the third quarter of 2026, which is modestly higher than current spot levels by around 2%. We see further upside potential to $4,260 by end of the year. And our forecast for gold prices is $4,680 by the first half of 2027. Of course, all this depends heavily on whether the Fed will be hiking its benchmark rates. And our current house view is for the Fed to stay on hold for the rest of 2026 and through 2027, as I mentioned earlier.
4: Back home in Singapore, investors continue to mount news out of SGX-listed counters Allink ANC and Keppel Infrastructure Trust. Now, for Allink ANC, the regional logistics solutions provider made its debut today after it announced yesterday that its public tranche of 2.1 million shares was about 4.85 times subscribed. The company had received 409 valid applications for the 2.1 million public offer shares. It said the IPO has raised gross proceeds of about 20.1 million Sing dollars. And over to Keppel Infrastructure Trust, the trustee manager said today that it has acquired a 45% stake in the second German solar portfolio from Enpol for €34 million, or around $39.2 million. The deal will be executed via a special purpose vehicle, with the venture slated to increase Keppel Infrastructure Trust's total renewable energy portfolio capacity by about 205 megawatts to around 1.4 gigawatts. And that's your business report this hour. I'm Chua Tian Tian.
0: Take a step back and reset with Lin Lee. A clear look at the stories shaping Singapore and the world, from current affairs to business and industry. Through sharp conversations and fresh perspectives, understand what's driving change. Reset. Clarity for the rest of your day.
6: Hello, that's right. It's Lin Lee with you this afternoon. The Straits Times Index has just posted its strongest monthly performance since November 2020, climbing 8.8% to a new record high. After such a strong run, is there still room for the market to climb? Or is it time for investors to be more cautious? Michelle Martin discusses what comes next with Tim Phillips, founder of Tim Talks Money.
0: Best of Live Well with Michelle. It's not just about money. It's about you. 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
7: Good morning. It is 5 minutes past 10. The Straits Times Index really making history. An 8.8% rally in July delivered its strongest monthly performance since November 2020. And that's pushed Singapore's benchmark to a new all-time high. Let's look at the STI this morning. 5,590 is where it is. Top tickers. Let's have a look at the trending tickers. Micron Technology, 892.67. DBS Group Holdings, $73.80. United Overseas Bank, $43.24, down 0.02%. C Limited, $111.44. Okay, so we are going to be talking about whether, with the STI moving up so much, there's still upside, or is it time to be selective? And as earnings season gathers pace, we're going to look at what's really driving the rally, where institutional money and retail money might be flowing, and whether banks can keep leading the market. Helping me with all this is Tim Phillips, founder of Tim Talks Money. Good morning, Tim. How are you?
8: Good morning, Michelle. I'm good. How are you?
7: Doing well. Tim Phillips joining us from a paradisical island nearby on vacation. We appreciate you working so hard for us, Tim. All right. The STI has just reached a new all-time high after its strongest monthly gain since November, Tim, November 2020. What is your assessment of the rally, and is it primarily being driven by stronger fundamentals, improving sentiment, or simply liquidity?
8: I think it's a combination of all three, actually. I think the corporate earnings outlook is pretty positive, especially with the banks. And we know the banks have had a pretty strong run in the past few years and also year to date in 2026. And the liquidity flows are sort of, you know, I think it depends on the AI trade. A lot of the AI trade is there's a lot of momentum that's going into that. But when liquidity flows out of that, you tend to see Singapore market do quite well because it's more of a defensive market. And I think that's helped the market so far as well, because I think it's more seen more as a defensive counterweight to the AI momentum trade in the US. So I think for Singapore stocks, which are mature, which are dividend payers, which are profitable and are continuing to grow as well, that's helped investor interest in names in Singapore. And obviously the quality of the business as well. We know the bank franchises here are really the best in Asia, I would say, in terms of the way that they can extract money from their businesses and the dividends that they pay, and also the growth of those payouts.
7: Now, July, Tim, saw leadership rotate away from semiconductor stocks towards banks and REITs and property and transport names. What do you think is driving that shift?
8: Again, I think people are wondering how much more juice there is left to squeeze out of this AI trade. I mean, we've seen SK Hynix, Samsung have massive swings to the upside and downside, right? I mean, there's just a lot of leverage bets in Korea that are going wrong. People are plowing in their life savings into leveraged ETFs of AI semis like SK Hynix and Samsung. And these names have really rallied hard. I mean, you're up for a few 100% in the past few years. So it's something that there's a lot of, I'd say, nervous energy around those types of stocks. And I think that rotation into the banks and REIT sector is part of that whole narrative of, I guess, safety. And also the rates picture has changed, hasn't it, with the Fed. The Fed earlier this year, at the beginning of the year, we're thinking, okay, there's going to be maybe one or two cuts. That's completely flipped now because of Kevin Warsh coming in, being more hawkish than we thought or the market initially anticipated. It now looks like there's actually going to be no rate cuts this year, and potentially there might even be a rate hike. So now we've got this more sort of hawkish Fed, and that is helping, I think, bank stocks generally, not just in Singapore, but globally, because they're thinking, okay, net interest income, net interest margins are not going to get compressed as much on lower rates. And that's helping banks.
7: Taking a closer look today at SGX's latest market update with Tim Phillips, founder of Tim Talks Money. Tim, the SGX report noted Singapore outperformed several North Asian markets during the month. Why do you think global investors are finding Singapore particularly attractive now?
8: I think this is something that I talk about a lot generally about the Singapore market. Everyone says, oh, it's boring, it's profitable, it's reliable, all these things that boring. You know, boring nowadays is actually good. You're looking at what Trump is doing, President Trump in the US. You're looking at Europe and NATO and the problems they're having with the US, and then you're looking at Asia and is President Trump and the US moving away from Asia? They don't really care. They're very transactional, right? So this whole global world order is completely flipped now. It's changed. And in this environment, Singapore and its stability is extremely appealing. And it's going to be way more appealing, I think, in the next 5 to 10 years, and much more appealing than it was in the 2010s. Because in the 2010s, let's be honest, it was a massive bull market in tech stocks. There was relative global stability. There wasn't really this massive strategic competition between the US and China in all these industries. And now there is. And so I think this stability and this predictability is a rare commodity in today's political order. And I think Singapore has that. And that's a massive boon, I think, for investors. And they like that. They like that predictability. And as we always know, markets and investors hate uncertainty.
7: Well said, Tim. All right. Looking closely at Singapore, the banks were the biggest contributors to the STI's rally in July. OCBC led the pack. DBS, UOB, OCBC reporting earnings this week. What will you be watching most closely?
8: I think I'm going to be watching what everyone else is watching, and that's wealth management income. I think that is really the driver of these businesses right now. They are absolutely, you know, killing it in those areas. I think all three of them, but especially DBS and OCBC. I think they've been really very laser focused on being able to up their AUM of wealth management. And the great thing about wealth management businesses is that it's recurring income, right? What I talk about, how everyone, you get charged and fees compound, but they're making that work for their business. So that fee, that annual charge on all that AUM, that is recurring, right? And so I think that's the beauty of a AUM recurring fee model is, okay, markets will fall, AUM will fall, maybe fees will fall, but it's there, it's predictable, right? You're going to get that 1%, you're going to get that 1.25% every year from AUM. So I think these businesses have been able to attract a lot of flows from obviously other places in Asia, but also other countries that see Singapore as a safe haven. So we've seen that in the opening of a lot of SFOs and MFOs, so single family offices and multifamily offices. And that's really overflowing into private banks and private wealth of DBS, OCBC, and UOB. So I think everyone is going to be watching how much those businesses are growing, because I think last quarter for DBS, there was something like mid-20s% growth, OCBC mid-teens, and UOB is lagging. I think UOB is really the laggard in the wealth management space. And so I think everyone is going to be watching how are they going to be able to grow that, continue to get more growth out of those businesses. And the obvious ones with net interest margin, net interest income, is it going to be compressed as much or is it really going to be stabilizing? And I think that's something that is part of the core business anyway that people will be watching. But I think most people will really be watching how wealth management fares.
7: So we're all about personal finance, Tim. And when it comes to the banks, people feel like I can't get enough of them. I think it's this, I want to pick the winner's mindset. Mm. So do you want to talk to us a little bit about the concentration of the sizing of an investor's holdings in these banks?
8: Yeah, well, I think the justification for not being in certain markets is always, it baffles me. If you talk about concentration risk in the US, people always saying there's concentration risk in the US because we have 30% in tech and we can't be in the US or you need to be ex-US. And I get it. I get that there's concentration there and it's at a maybe record level of concentration. But in Singapore, the concentration is over 50% in financials. So there's really not less concentration in Singapore. We just have to be aware of the fact that there is concentration here and where our portfolio is positioned. So I think in a sense, if you have the US and you have a global tracker or US ETF, whatever it is, which will be heavily in tech, yes, you can have the financials that outweigh here, but don't pretend that being in Singapore means you're completely diversified from a sector perspective better than the US, because actually it's more concentrated in Singapore than it is in the US from an index perspective. And I think when we talk about banks, I see this a lot with investors here talking about individual banks. They might hold a lot of their net worth in two or three banks, or they might have a position in DBS that makes up 50, 60% of their portfolio. And that is really, really concentrated risk if you're talking about single line stocks, right? I mean, typically when you talk about portfolio construction in a personal portfolio, you shouldn't really have more than 5% of a stock as part of your net worth, right? So 5% should be the upper limit. Maybe 10% if you really are someone who wants to push that name and you're willing to let it grow. But I think from a risk management perspective, it's just, I know there are going to be people, a lot of people in Singapore who have 30, 40, 50, 60% of their net worth in one bank or two banks, but just be aware of that risk, right? So if the tide turns, if there is a massive drawdown, if there is a problem with the wealth management business or they slow, you have that idiosyncratic, or what we call idiosyncratic risk, which is specific to the company that you're invested in, or and also the sector. You have sector risk as well. So you have multiple layers of risk when you talk about single line stocks that you won't have if you invest at the index level. So I think it's just being aware. And I'm not saying that we obviously shouldn't invest in individual stocks. I do as well, but we have to be aware of the risks that those entail. And I think a lot of the times we're not maybe aware of the position sizing, the concentration risk that we have. And if it does turn, or if the tide turns, or if something happens to the company, that can really hit the portfolio in a big way. And that's something that obviously we don't want to happen.
7: Great, great thoughts there, Tim, on sizing of stocks and level of awareness that we need to have around that. All right, let's go back to the index here in Singapore. Great Eastern, Pan United and OCBC were among July's top performers, Tim. Do these companies point to any broader investment themes that investors should be paying attention to?
8: I don't think so. I think it's more just the banks have had a good run. OCBC up there, you know, in third. I think Great Eastern is part of the OCBC story as well. But for OCBC, they have, I think, more, maybe it's a good balance between the value or valuation and also potential. I think DBS, everyone knows, is the top dog in terms of the quality of the business, but people are a bit more wary of it given the price that they're paying for DBS on a price to book and also price to earnings basis.
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6: Hey there, it's Lin Lee with you this Wednesday afternoon. Are you the sort of driver who seems to hit every red light? Or do you somehow manage to catch every green light? I swear we all know someone who claims they have that magic touch, right? Well, I'm talking about this because today is International Traffic Light Day, apparently, marking the anniversary of the world's first electric traffic signal. Hard to imagine now, but before traffic lights, police officers literally stood in the middle of busy junctions directing traffic by hand. Not exactly a job I would volunteer for. But anyway, we've got a song coming up. And after that, it's the 3 o'clock news. And when we come back on Industry Insight, I'll be joined by Ben Wong, General Manager for Southeast Asia and Hong Kong at Adyen. And we'll be exploring how AI is changing the way we shop and what that means for retailers. Just to be clear, Adyen is a global financial technology company that works with retailers on payments and digital commerce. That's all coming up right here on Reset with me, Lin Lee. 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

0: take a step back and reset with Lin Lee. A clear look at the stories shaping Singapore and the world, from current affairs to business and industry, through sharp conversations and fresh perspectives, understand what's driving change. 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
1: Hello and welcome to the final hour of Reset with me, Lin Lee. 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At least for me, that is. And these days, more and more people are simply just asking AI. If that's how consumers are starting to shop, what does it mean for the businesses trying to sell to them? Let's find out.
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1: Now, think about the last time you bought something online. Perhaps you compared a few products, skimmed some reviews, or maybe you asked ChatGPT which one it would recommend. For consumers, AI is becoming another way to make decisions. But today's conversation isn't really about consumers, it's about businesses. If AI increasingly influences what we buy, how does that change the way retailers compete? And what do businesses need to start doing now that they perhaps didn't need to think about just a few years ago? Joining me today is Ben Wong, General Manager for Southeast Asia and Hong Kong at Adyen, a global financial technology company that works with retailers and brands on digital commerce and payments. Ben, welcome back to the show.
2: Hi, Lin Lee. Thank you for having me again.
1: Now, Ben, we've seen retailers adapt to big shifts before the rise of online shopping. We have mobile commerce, social commerce. Why do you believe AI is different?
2: Why do we believe AI is different? I think it is definitely a big trend that is happening now. It is moving from novelty. I think a couple of months ago, actually, it's moving really, really fast. Mm-hmm. It was a novelty, but now it's becoming an active shopping companion.
1: And we've seen retailers adapt to big shifts before the rise of online.

0: search. You are going into different platforms. Sometimes I think you are even comparing if Gemini or Claude or ChatGPT is giving you a better or the same results. It's very, very dynamic now. And I think that is moving towards the discovery phase of the shopping journey.
1: So when talking about discovery, that process is when the changes happen, right? When AI will be asked to narrow the choices first, is that right?
0: Yes, it is the shift from just doing a search because the search doesn't involve too much so-called intelligence. So right now, you are trying to add some of the intelligence and almost like asking a friend who you think knows better than you in your own taste that what should I wear or what is the latest in vogue fashion right now?
1: Right. You know what's interesting? I think we're also describing a change in behavior rather than technology because consumers are not necessarily shopping differently because, you know, someone is telling them to. Retailers are having to respond because consumers are changing to what's happening. So how far along is that shift? Is this still something a handful of early adopters are doing or are retailers beginning to rethink the way they operate?
0: I think you can think of it from two angles. And the first one would be from the shopper's angle, right? Right now, based on our study in our Adyen Index report that we've just published, about 72% of Singaporeans are now using AI assistants during their shopping journey over the last 12 months, jumping to about 85% for Gen Z. So if you're segmentizing the age group, Gen Z is about 85, millennials is 80%. But they're not just using it to browse, right? They're trying to manage the information overload as a consumer. But then if you take it to the retailer side, I think earlier on, you just mentioned that Grab is doing a voice AI agent. So recently, I just came back from Kuala Lumpur as well. One particular hospitality group, the CEO was just telling me that they are also seeing voice AI as the next shift. Because it's funny enough, most of us think that going online to book a hotel room is the norm right now. But surprisingly, actually still, I think more than a quarter of the bookings does come from just picking up the phone and calling their operators. What he's doing, he's trying to shift this towards voice AI. And once the agent has finished, confirmed your booking, a payment link is being sent to the shopper's email address to say, okay, confirm the payment.
1: Oh, I think for businesses, it's not just about experimenting with AI. It's also understanding whether the customer journey itself is changing and how far along that journey is changing, right? So let's imagine I'm running a retail business. Like 5 years ago, I'd probably be worrying about Google rankings, social media, foot traffic. What about now? What keeps retailers awake today? Has the playbook fundamentally changed?
0: I think the playbook has not fundamentally changed. Right, you still need to think about your physical shops. The physical experience is something that I think will not go away. It's more, again, back to the discovery side. Because it's the same with Google search, right? We do what we call SEO, search engine optimization, in the past. Now it's more of the agent optimization. And in order to do that, you have to make use of the data sets that you already have. Most of the retailers actually have already built their data to cater towards search engine optimization. But what they need to do now is making sure that that data set also is discoverable by every single agent out there. And I think this, again, I mentioned before, it moves really, really fast. We are talking about the three major players right now, but we haven't even mentioned the upcoming platforms that are coming from China or perhaps something from Southeast Asia might develop as well. So for retailers, you have to make sure that your data sets are discoverable by all these different agents.
1: You know, as a consumer, one thing struck me from what you've just been talking about. None of this really is visible to us. You know, if I walk into a store tomorrow, I'm probably not going to notice anything different. So what are retailers already changing behind the scenes now that most consumers simply wouldn't notice?
0: I'll give you examples, and these were maybe not from the Singapore market, because I think the platforms have not opened up what we call like agentic shopping to the rest of APAC yet.
1: Sure.
0: I mentioned on the data sets and what some of the retailers that we work with in the US, they are making sure that the data sets are actually put to universal layer, and that universal layer then is able to speak to Claude, to OpenAI, or to Gemini, so that these data sets are then discoverable, and then they're adding more information to the data sets as well to make recommendations And all this is to ensure that to future-proof their business, because

0: Right now, I think what they are viewing this as is another channel. So if you think of the physical store as one channel, and then of course we had the advent of the websites, that was another channel. Then the apps came, that was another channel. Then the shopping platforms came, that was a different channel as well. And now we basically seeing the invention of yet another channel for them to handle. So there's a lot of fragmentation in the channel. That's why they actually have to make sure that their data is like unified across everyone.
1: When you say data, we are actually talking more about product information. Is that correct?
0: It can be product information, but at the same time, probably must feed in some of your own shopper information as well. That this product is well liked by this particular segment.
1: Oh, I see.
0: If they were from this age group or took interest in these things, they might be interested in this adjacent item as well.
1: Right. So not just improving data across online, offline channels, but improving this sort of data about the consumers.
0: Yes, you have to understand your consumers, which is why I think a lot of retailers actually speak to us about loyalty as well. And where we found we could actually help them with was marrying the loyalty and also on the payment side. Because sometimes shoppers just walk into your store or come to your website, but they don't sign up for a membership. Then how do you capture this data, right?
1: So that's how you get them.
0: Yes. So what we think we can actually help them with is to actually like kind of marry the two things on the checkout page, or whether it's at the point of sale. When you pay, you're actually paying with credit card or payment instrument that can sort of identify you. Of course, all the data sets are encrypted and masked, but we can sort of identify returning customers for you as well.
1: Yeah.
0: And linking it back to your loyalty, then you have a fuller picture of who's coming into your stores.
1: And also the customer gets more benefits from being a loyal customer. Yes,
0: definitely.
1: Yes.
0: Like sometimes they even forget that, hey, I'm actually a loyal customer. But when they tap their card, and we've seen them before, they've used the card online before. We know it's a returning customer. We could also just incentivize them, give them a free gift.
1: Okay, all this is telling me that, you know, AI doesn't suddenly make a retailer smarter. It also exposes whether the business already has good information to begin with.
0: Yes, definitely.
1: Okay. Whenever industries change, Ben, someone gains an advantage, someone else has to catch up. Who stands to benefit most if AI increasingly influences what consumers buy?
0: We go back to the same concept of the search engine optimization, right? Because if the agent recommends certain brands over something else, that's where the retailers feel like they would lose out. I think it's the same thing, which is why certain retailers have also spoken to us about the fear of getting disintermediated by these AI platforms, where they feel, hey, I've already built a certain following and a brand loyalty with certain customers, and yet they don't come directly to our website. But they go to an AI platform first, and then they get recommended somebody else. So this is a fear that some retailers have also mentioned as well.
1: Interesting. So businesses with the strongest fundamentals, does that mean AI actually levels the playing field?
0: I think AI definitely would level the playing field, right? So just for example, I was just searching for my upcoming trip to China, Yunnan. I was going through trip.com, and I already knew that when I'm going to China, I'm definitely going to trip.com, right? Instead of maybe something else. But at the same time, I then thought, hey, why not I just ask one of the AI agents, like, hey, will you be able to recommend anything else that I've already picked? Yeah. So it's almost like maybe double check my work and see if I am buying the right thing.
1: Okay, fast forward 5 years from now, if you're sitting here having this conversation again, what's the one thing retailers will look back on and say, we should have started doing that much earlier?
0: I think it will be, I would even say 5 years ago, not 5 years from now. You should have started looking at your business in silos and basically making sure that all your systems actually are able to talk to each other and not view your offline shopping as one channel, your online shopping as one channel, and then so on and so forth, right? And that could also start with looking for a better payments infrastructure like us.
1: All right, thanks so much for joining us today, Ben. Wonderful insights. Always lovely to speak to you.
0: Thank you. Thank you so much, Lenny.
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0: Got you, babe. Got you, babe. Got you, babe. I got you, babe. 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
2: These are your news headlines. I'm Jamit Singh. Retail sales growth picked up in June, rising 4% from a year earlier after a 2.9% increase in May. Government data shows recreational goods recorded the strongest growth of 11.4%, driven largely by sporting products, followed by watches and jewellery, which grew 10.5%. Most retail industries recorded higher sales than a year ago, but department stores saw the biggest decline, with sales down 9.5% from a year ago. More than 5.5 million drink containers have been returned since Singapore's bottle and can recycling scheme launched in April. Senior Minister of State for Sustainability and the Environment, Janil Puthucheary, says this was from over 1 million successful transactions. He also told Parliament that all 1,070 planned return machines are now operational, with more than 90% of HDB residents living within a 5-minute walk of one. The number of return points is set to grow to around 2,000 by next April. The Land Transport Authority is trialling facial recognition technology for fare payments at Punggol Coast MRT station. The system lets commuters pass through a modified gantry using a facial scan linked to their Simply Go card. The trial drew attention after commuters spotted a modified gantry and a floor decal marking a facial recognition detection zone. LTA says the closed trial is designed to test the technology in a rail operating environment using LTA and other public offices, with no plans to expand it at this early stage. In South Korea, police have searched the headquarters of Starbucks Korea as part of an investigation into the coffee chain's Tank Day marketing campaign, which sparked widespread public backlash. The promotion was accused of mocking victims of the 1980 Gwangju pro-democracy uprising by using language that civic groups said evoked military tanks. Starbucks withdrew the campaign within hours and apologised, but authorities later opened an investigation. The coffee chain has since also held nationwide staff training on history and social sensitivity. Qatar says mediators are making progress in ending the conflict between the US and Iran. It says efforts are underway to bring both sides back to the negotiating table, and the draft proposals are already being circulated between Washington and Tehran. The optimism has pushed oil prices down, with Brent crude falling below $79 a barrel, its lowest level in 3 weeks. However, Iran has maintained that no formal talks with the US are taking place, while shipping through the Strait of Hormuz remains heavily disrupted.
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3: Happy Hump Day. It's Wednesday, the 5th of August.
1: Traffic.
3: There are no major incidents to report, but I'm seeing roadworks on the PIE towards Changi after the CTE. And there's also roadworks on the AYE towards the MCE after Clementi Avenue 6.
1: If you see anything on the roads that we might have missed, send us a WhatsApp message at 8855-0893. But only when you're safely parked. 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
3: Good afternoon, and you're tuning in to the Business Report with me, Chua Tian Tian, as we take you through the moves and views that matter to you in the world of business and finance as you navigate the second half of your workday. And at this hour, we'll discuss gold price movements as investors look to the US labor market for clues on the Federal Reserve's next interest rate move. And that's before turning the spotlight on regional logistics solutions provider Allink Air & Sea, which made its debut on the SGX today. Well, starting with gold prices. prices, gold inched up today, aided by a softer US dollar, while market participants strapped in for upcoming key US jobs data for clues on the Federal Reserve's next monetary policy move. Now, spot gold was up 0.1% at $4,081.09 per ounce, as at about 8:40 a.m. Singapore time, and US gold futures fell 0.4% to $4,137.20. Now, the US dollar remained subdued, making greenback-priced metals more attractive to holders of other currencies. Attention this week will center on the US July payrolls report scheduled for release on Friday, but before that, investors will set their sights on the ADP employment report due tonight. And on the geopolitical front, Qatar said mediators were making progress in efforts to end the US-Iran war, although Tehran has denied US President Donald Trump's assertion that talks are already underway. The recent spike in oil prices due to the conflict has sparked bets that the Fed might need to raise rates to keep inflation in check. Gold's appeal wanes in a high-rate environment despite its status as an inflation hedge. Traders are now pricing in 57% odds of a hike at the US Central Bank's September 15 to 16 meeting. Meanwhile, data out last night showed US jobs openings dropped in June as vacancies in the healthcare and social assistance sector declined by the most in nearly a year. But an improvement in hiring and low layoffs suggested the labor market remained stable. And earlier I spoke with Andy Wong, senior equity research analyst at OCBC, to get his take on the levels to watch for the bullion.
4: Yeah, gold has certainly been getting quite a bit of attention right in recent times. Based on the spot price that you just quoted, it actually represents a decline of 5.5% year to date. Although gold is typically seen as an inflation hedge, one indicator that investors should also focus on is on real yields. And this has actually risen recently, and probably that explains the reason why gold prices have come under some pressure. We just published our monthly research monitor report, and our house view is for gold prices to appreciate to US$4,180 by the third quarter of 2026, which is modestly higher than current spot levels by around 2%. We see further upside potential to $4,260 by end of the year. And our forecast for gold prices is $4,680 by the first half of 2027. Of course, all this depends heavily on whether the Fed will be hiking its benchmark rates. Right? And our current house view is for the Fed to stay on hold for the rest of 2026 and through 2027, as I mentioned earlier.
3: Back home in Singapore, investors continue to mull news out of SGX-listed counters Allink ANC and Keppel Infrastructure Trust. Now, for Allink ANC, the regional logistics solutions provider made its debut today after it announced yesterday that its public tranche of 2.1 million shares was about 4.85 times subscribed. The company had received 409 valid applications for the 2.1 million public offer shares. It said the IPO has raised gross proceeds of about 20.1 million Sing dollars. And over to Keppel Infrastructure Trust, the trustee manager said today that it has acquired a 45% stake in the second German solar portfolio from Enpol for €34 million, or around $39.2 million. The deal will be executed via a special purpose vehicle, with the venture slated to increase Keppel Infrastructure Trust's total renewable energy portfolio capacity by about 205 megawatts to around 1.4 gigawatts. And that's your business report this hour. I'm Chua Tian Tian.
1: Markets and business made clear. The Business Report with Ryan Wong and Chua Tian Tian. 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Take a step back and reset with Lin Lee. A clear look at the stories shaping Singapore and the world, from current affairs to business and industry. 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

0: Good morning and welcome to Talk of the Town. And we're talking about flying today. Now, Neil.
1: Yes.
0: When I say Singapore and I say best, you say?
1: Food and airports.
0: Very good. Yes. Passport, food, and best airport. Singapore's Changi Airport has once again been named the world's best airport, reclaiming the title for the record 14th time at the 2026 Skytrax World Airport Awards. Who is surprised?
1: I'm not surprised at all. And as National Day draws closer, we will all come together to celebrate the best of Singapore, and Changi Airport defines the very best of Singapore, because there are airports and then there is Changi Airport. Yep. Top honours once again, but what does it actually take to become the world's best? And beyond the awards, how has Changi Airport become one of Singapore's greatest success stories?
0: Yes, so joining us this morning to tell us all about this is Dennis Yim, Vice President for Corporate and Marketing Communications at Changi Airport Group. Dennis, good morning.
2: Good morning to you.
0: Great to have you.
2: Thank you so much.
1: Well, first off, congratulations. Another day, another reward. What have you got this week? World's Best Airport title. You've got the Skytrax World Airport Awards based on passenger surveys. It takes in over 550 airports worldwide. You've also won World's Best Airport Dining, World's Best Airport Immigration Service, Best Airport in Asia, and Best Airport serving 60 to 70 million passengers annually.
0: Ding, ding, ding.
1: Well, thanks for coming in, Dennis. It's been an absolute pleasure.
0: We're out of time.
1: Yeah, we're out of time. Just getting through
2: the
1: awards.
2: So much. I'm heading off now.
1: Yes. All right, Dennis. What does an airport have to do to achieve this kind of recognition as the world's best? Because I have no idea. What's the criteria like?
2: Yeah, actually, we're starting to move away from single awards. We don't just look at one award. Just like as we study, right? We want to be an all-rounder. So we're looking at how we can be measured across many awards rather than just one single award. We're looking at how we can benchmark ourselves across different areas like operations, engineering, service. So we don't commit ourselves to just one award. And if we win it, we celebrate. If we don't, then it's not so good.
0: Mm. Yeah.
2: So it's about continuous improvement. So that's an important thing for us.
0: Yeah. So, you know, staying at number one is harder than becoming number one, right? Mm. And you guys have been working on this very actively, even though you guys have been number one for such a long period of time. What keeps the Changi team from becoming complacent after so many years of success, that drive to just keep getting better?
2: Yeah. So actually what we do is that we look at ourselves more than an airport, right? Because we're talking about National Day also. Actually, Changi with 60,000 people, a lot of people don't know that we have 60,000 people working in the airport environment.
0: Wow.
2: But it's like a mini Singapore. And it reflects many different things that Singapore is synonymous with. Excellence, service quality, hospitality, that warm feeling that we always give to everybody.
0: Mm.
2: So that's how we always remind ourselves. That's it's really about our service DNA. That's where it all begins. You know, what do we do? Take ownership of the operations, of the experience, and make everybody feel welcomed. And that's reminder continues every day. Yeah.
1: Yeah. When I think of a great airport, like most people, I think smooth immigration. Mm-hmm. That's the first one. Baggage. We want our baggage to arrive quickly. We want clean bathrooms. We want hopefully decent food. And we only tend to notice these things when they go wrong. What is it that you think really stands out for Changi Airport? What is it that keeps you ahead? Because many airports, to be fair, have those things.
2: Yeah, yeah. Actually, it comes back to the service DNA. It has to be personalized. You know, you have to be treated like an individual. You don't want to be treated just like a mass.
0: Mm.
2: Yeah, people moving through the system. So it has to be personalized and stress-free, right? We all know that traveling can be stressful. You'll be up on a metal tube in the air for many hours, from 30 minutes all the way up to 15 plus hours. But when you're on ground, you want to be relaxed, stress-free. The experience has to come across. And what Changi strives to do is we always want to give positively surprising experiences to people. You know, hey, how come suddenly there's a performance here? Wow, look at this installation. Look at this photo spot. You know, something different. Because a third of our passengers are actually transit. They don't get to go out.
0: Yeah.
2: Yeah. Yeah.
1: Dennis, we were chatting off air about how Changi Airport has evolved over the years. And I was giving you a long list of airports I don't like. And for many people, an airport is a chore. is just something you have to get out of the way. Mm. Changi Airport is not that. It's a lifestyle experience. It's a destination, even for people who don't travel. How did you do that? How did Changi evolve from an airport into one of Singapore's top lifestyle destinations?
2: Importantly, it's building the airport not just for travelers, right? Because we all have experiences when we're young, when we go to the airport to eat, spend time with our family, go for dates, study there. Yeah, so it starts from there. You know, you don't just build it for traveling. And that experience then reminds us, how do we make it comfortable for everybody, enjoyable for everybody, and memorable for everybody?
0: Mm. Mm. So we were talking about how, you know, I've told friends that people would love to go to the airport to hang out on a Sunday. And of course, you know, whether they're from the U.S. or other parts of the world, they cannot fathom that we go to the airport for fun, because it's usually not an enjoyable experience where they're from. And we're hearing from Alan. Alan now saying, Changi, the speed of clearing immigration, always the best. From memory, it's also the place that allowed a 24-hour place to study. Did that when I was in Poly. Not sure if this is still the case. And it is still very much the case, is it?
2: Yes, it is. In fact, we don't chase people away. Yeah, it's comfortable for everybody to come, spend time in the airport, and then enjoy themselves, you know. Of course, study first.
0: Yeah, but I do wonder, I know that it was a very strategic, very deliberate thing that you guys wanted to make sure that the airport is open to all. Did it take a long time to actually build this reputation for it to be a lifestyle destination?
2: I can't say that it was done overnight. Yeah, so over the years, we keep asking ourselves, how might we improve on this experience, that experience? I'll give you a story about Jewel. I think we might remember way back when, before Jewel came up, what was that spot? It was a car park.
1: Open air car park.
2: Open air car park.
1: Yeah.
2: Yeah. And we had a major problem. We were running out of car park spaces. Yeah. So what did we do? The easy solution would be just build a multi-story, right? Big block and all that. So, but we pushed ourselves. How might we do it differently? And that's where we pushed ourselves, innovated, and came up with Jewel, you know? So number one, we solved our car park problem because we went down 5 stories. Mm. Yeah. So we solved that problem, but we brought a lifestyle destination to everybody. So back to your question. So it is that continuous drive to improve, innovate, ask ourselves, how can we do better? How can we improve?
1: Dennis, why did you have to bring up the multi-story car park? I can only think of Heathrow Airport now in London. And as soon as you arrive, this is ugly 5-story concrete monstrosity of a car park. And it's welcome to London, a multi-story concrete car park. Singapore, the jewel. And that's so important because Lee Kuan Yew, one of his remits was, I want that first impression of Singapore to be special. I want Changi Airport to be special. I want the ECP to be special. I want a tree-lined expressway because that is our first entry point to the country. And Changi Airport's responsibility is huge because it's literally your first impression of a new country for so many visitors, whether they're tourists, business leaders, politicians, and so on. How seriously do you take that responsibility?
2: It's very, very serious to us. Everybody who comes and work at Changi, especially the frontline staff, we put them through a service training right at the beginning. And it's a constant reminder that service is super important to us. Not only is it the first impression, but it's also the last impression.
1: Yes.
2: Right? The last thing you want is a lousy experience. Yeah. Mm. And also, we have about a third of our passengers. We got 70 million. Last year, we welcomed 70 million passengers. So, Neil, you take one flight to Bangkok and back, that's two. But we had 70 million passengers coming through Changi in 2025.
0: Wow.
2: So that's like 200,000 people coming to your house every day.
0: Oh, my goodness.
2: But a third of that actually don't get to step out. Mm. Yeah. So how do we create that experience for them out in within the transit area?
0: Yeah.
2: So that experience continues, even for those who can't come out.
1: Well, just to follow up on that, Ali talks about her experience. Ali says, good morning, everyone. I traveled with my husband and kids, and we often use the airport lounge. However, recently, I traveled by myself over the Mother's Day weekend, and I didn't use the lounge. To my delight, even the common waiting areas were extremely comfortable with charging points for our phones. I jokingly told my husband, we don't need to go to the lounge. We have Changi Airport. I mean, these compliments. How do you feel when you get this praise, this warmth, this sincere gratitude from Singaporeans?
2: Actually, it's very humbling. And we're very grateful. Our passengers are like thanking us and saying that our facilities are excellent, the service is good. So, but it spurs us on, you know, whenever there are things that we don't do well. So we do an AAR, after action report, and then just go through it. How can we improve on this? What went wrong?
0: Mm.
2: Is there something that can be fixed? Can we make it easier the next time for the person, you know?
0: Yeah.
2: So that constant improvement is very important.
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1: Hey there, hope you're having a lovely Wednesday so far. It's that time of the afternoon again. But just before I go, a quick recap of what we've been talking about today. On Industry Insight, Ben Wong from Adyen shared how AI could fundamentally change the way we shop, with businesses increasingly preparing for a future where AI helps consumers discover and perhaps even buy products on their behalf. And earlier on AI and Me, we rounded up the biggest AI stories of the week, from China's latest AI model to developments closer to home. 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Okie dokie, tomorrow I'm looking forward to speaking with my special guest, the Straits Times journalist Vanessa Chalvin. You might know her as a transport reporter, but she's also put on a very different hat as the host of the podcast The Motherlode, where she explores the messy, funny, exhausting and deeply personal sides of motherhood that many mums experience but don't often talk about openly. I think it'll be a really honest conversation. We'll also have our weekly All Set segment with ideas on what you can see, do and experience around Singapore this National Day weekend. Alrighty, that's it from me today. Thanks so much for your company. Have a wonderful evening. Take care, and I'll catch you tomorrow from 1 to 4pm right here on Reset. It's Lin Lee signing off. Bye-bye.
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1: These are your news headlines. I'm Jamit Singh. Health Minister Ong Ye Kung says patient data can be used to train Singapore's new healthcare AI model without seeking individual consent, provided strict safeguards are in place to anonymise and de-identify it. Responding to questions in Parliament on data consent, he said the Singapore Medical Foundation AI model, or Symphony, aims to help doctors more accurately diagnose chronic conditions such as diabetes, high cholesterol and eye diseases. Mr. Ong said requiring consent for every piece of patient data would make the use of AI in healthcare a non-starter, adding that the Health Ministry takes a careful, user-centred approach to deploying the technology. The Islamic Religious Council of Singapore will begin preparations for next year's Korban earlier after delays in the arrival of live animals disrupted this year's service. Acting Minister in Charge for Muslim Affairs, Zaki Muhammad, says MUIS will start engaging mosques and vendors 6 to 8 months before Hari Raya Haji. It will also work more closely with vendors to secure overseas regulatory approvals earlier and introduce clearer service standards and contingency plans. A rare venomous snake has been spotted at MacRitchie Reservoir, prompting NParks to remind the public to keep a safe distance. The blue-necked keelback is also poisonous, which means it carries toxins that can be harmful if eaten. It can be identified by its orange-brown body, bluish neck, and a distinctive dark patch on its neck that narrows into a stripe along its spine. Experts say anyone who encounters a snake should leave it alone and back away slowly to give it space to retreat. A magnitude 6.3 earthquake has struck off the southern Philippines. The U.S. Geological Survey says the quake hit near Sarangani Island at midday at a depth of more than 60 kilometers. No tsunami warning was issued and there was no immediate reports of casualties or damage. However, the quake was strongly felt, sending people running for safety. It comes less than 2 months after a powerful tremor killed at least 76 people on the nearby island of Mindanao. Hotels in Johor Bahru are preparing for higher demand ahead of the Singapore Grand Prix as fans look for cheaper accommodation outside the Republic. Hoteliers say bookings linked to the October race have yet to surge, but expect demand to pick up closer to the event. They say Singapore's higher hotel rates during the race weekend, coupled with the availability of cross-border transport, could make Johor Bahru an attractive alternative for visitors.
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0: Weather.
2: The skies are partly cloudy for the rest of the day with temperatures ranging between 34 degrees Celsius and 25 degrees Celsius.
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0: Traffic.
2: There's a vehicle breakdown on TPE towards PIE after KPE and roadworks on the SLE towards BKE after Woodlands Avenue 12. That's it for now. Do drive safely.
0: If you see anything on the roads that we might have missed, send us a WhatsApp message at 8855-0893. But only when you're safely parked. 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
4: Happy Hump Day and welcome to Your Way Home. I'm Hung Bin Jong and I'm so glad you've decided to spend your Wednesday evening with me. Whether you're wrapping up work, crawling through traffic, on the MRT or already home making dinner, I'll be keeping you company all the way till 8 p.m. And as always, this show is better when you're part of it. So keep those WhatsApps coming in throughout the evening at 8855-0893. That's 8855-0893. 0818-969-8893. We've got plenty to get through today, so let's see what's on the lineup for today. We kick things off with what's trending, and let me ask you this. Have you ever applied for a job only to hear absolutely nothing back? No email, no phone call, not even a rejection. Just silence. I think almost all of us have experienced it at least once, right? But what if I told you some of the world's biggest companies have now been called out for doing exactly that? They've landed on a list of the worst employers for ghosting job applicants. So we want to know, have you ever been ghosted by an employer? How long did you wait before you gave up hope? Or if you're on the hiring side, do companies owe every applicant a response? What's up? Me at 8855-0893. I'd love to hear your thoughts before we get into what's trending. What's up? 8855-0893. And we'll unpack all of that on what's trending in just a bit. Then at 5 p.m., we've got the agenda. At just 27 years old, our guest Lance Teo spent his days teaching Gen Alpha students. While working closely with their millennial parents. That means every single day he's navigating three very different generations. So what does it take to be a Gen Z educator today? Do students learn differently now than they just did a decade ago? Are parents more involved than ever before? And do young teachers still have to fight the stereotype that they're too young to be taken seriously? We'll explore how classrooms and education itself are evolving in the digital age. Then at 6 p.m., it's the big story. All eyes are on Parliament today. The Workers' Party tabled a motion setting out its vision for Singapore's economy, covering everything from innovation and jobs to helping local businesses expand overseas and tackling the cost of doing business. So what exactly is WP's economic vision? We'll break down the key moments from Parliament and what they could mean going forward. That's all coming up on your way home, so let's get your Wednesday afternoon through evening started right here on Money FM 89.3.

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1: 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That's it for now. Do drive safely.
0: If you see anything on the roads that we might have missed, send us a WhatsApp message at 8855-0893. But only when you're safely parked. If it's blowing up online, we're breaking it down on air. 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
2: All right, that's right. It's time for What's Trending. I'm Hong Ben Jono. Of course, joining me here in the studio are our show producers, Nadia Ko and Nazirul Azrar. Hi, guys. Happy Hello. Wednesday.
3: Hello. Hello, Hong Ben. Hello, Naz. Happy hump day indeed.
1: Yes, that's right. And how many days before National Day? One, two. The reason why I'm asking is because I'm looking forward to the long weekend, actually.
2: Yes, a very, very, very soon to come long weekend.
1: Yes.
2: It's this weekend, right?
1: Yes, that is right.
3: Four more days.
1: Four more days.
2: I am so happy to be away from you. I'm just kidding. Anyways, I am just kidding. I always love your company and I love our listeners' company as well. So, WhatsApp us 8855-0893. Be part of our conversation. If you've got a hot take, you've got a funny story, or you're thinking, hang on, that's happened to me too, send us a WhatsApp, 8855-0893. We'll be checking in on your messages throughout the segment and sharing some of them on air. So let's get started with What's Trending.
3: All right, so let's get started. I want to talk about ghosting today because, you know, ghosting, right? Mm. It used to be something that happens pretty often in the modern dating world. You go on a few dates, you think that you like this person, you think there's chemistry, and then you start imagining, oh, what would our future children look like? Ooh. And then you're hoping, okay, there's going to be a next date, and then bam, nothing. Mm. No reply from that person, just complete silence. Guilty of this, fellas? Or maybe you were the victim of ghosting?
1: Ah, that Nas? Is the question, right? Yes, I'm being put on the spot right here. I don't know if it is fortunately or unfortunately, but never been ghosted, or I've never been rejected. Or
2: oh, wow! Yeah. Never been rejected.
1: Yeah, that's because I don't peruse, or I don't pursue or chase. So when you don't do it, you don't know, or you don't receive any of these responses.
2: All right. Says the person who's single amongst of us.
3: Clearly, he's not a victim of ghosting. But Hongbin?
2: Ghosting. I don't know. I guess I've ghosted people before.
3: I mean, we all know that she has been ghosting us sometimes. I think she's even mentioned it on air that sometimes she's just too lazy to reply to texts. But I don't know when it comes to dating whether Hongbin is guilty of ghosting people or
2: no,
3: she received it.
2: I think it's not that I want to ghost and I don't do it purposefully. If I don't really like that person, I think I will show signs that I don't like that person and then they will eventually just ghost me and I'll be okay with it. But when it comes to ghosting, I think people have told me that I am the worst texter ever.
1: Yes.
2: Right? Even guys that I've been interested in, they would give up on me because they think I'm not interested in them.
1: Oh.
2: And then it turns out they thought that I was just a really bad texter. And I was like, I'm sorry. I didn't realize. I thought I was a good texter.
1: Oh.
2: I guess not.
3: I'm side-eyeing her because clearly she's a dry texter. Sometimes I'll text her and be like, hey, Hongbin, do you want to do this tomorrow? And she'll reply me, okay.
1: Yeah, I was going to say that as well. The okay is not even the type where it's like, oh, okay. It's the one with just O and a K.
3: Like how our parents usually reply, right?
1: Yeah, well,
3: O and a K.
1: I guess we should be lucky that she didn't just K us, right?
2: Like, yeah, and I didn't put like a period at the end of it.
1: Oh. Well, why? Why is that really a bad thing, though?
2: Next time, I'll just give you guys a thumbs up. I think I already do that. I think I did that to Nadia today.
1: Ooh.
3: But I'm not going to text her anymore unless it's about work. But speaking of work, right? Clearly, all employers have been taking notes as well because job seekers are now complaining about being ghosted by potential employers after going for an interview.
1: Ooh.
3: So, I mean, it's nothing new, right? Employers have been ghosting, or sometimes they don't respond to potential job seekers, right? But have you guys ever

0: been ghosted after a job interview?
1: Oh, yes, multiple times.
0: Ah, okay.
2: It's been so long that I looked for a job. Mm. I mean, I've been here at Money FM. Love it. I haven't been searching for any other jobs. No, really. But I was not being sarcastic there. But I do have friends who are currently like looking for jobs at the moment. And they've been telling me, you know, sometimes when they send in their initial application, like it's fine if they get ghosted from there. But more common than not, they actually get that rejection letter before they even secure an interview. Mm. So they look at their application and then they'll be like, oh, sorry. It seems like an automated message, but at least they know, right, that they've been rejected.
1: Correct.
2: But there are people who went through like multiple rounds of interviews, but they don't hear back at all.
1: Yeah.
2: And mind you, sometimes it's the same company. So the same company will reject you with your application. Mm. But when you actually go through rounds of interview and then you get rejected, they don't even tell you you got rejected.
1: Well, for me personally, I'm not going to name drop the media company that I applied
2: but
1: for.
2: But it is a media company.
1: Yeah, it is a media company. And this was right during my final days of NS, where they allowed us to go find jobs and apply for them, right? Go for interviews. Now, here's the funny story. So I went for the interview.
0: Mm.
1: I did the interview, got ghosted. A year later, I met the person who interviewed me at a networking event.
0: Oh.
1: And then after that, she remembered me. And she, when I asked her, so what happened? Because she was super excited about, you know, during the entire conversation, we thought we had good energy, we vibed well. Well, obviously I got ghosted, right? So I asked her, what happened? And she told me, oh, I think at that point of time, maybe we just felt that there were better candidates.
0: Mm.
1: And I was like, that could have been something you could have told me by an email or something, right? But all water's under the bridge, all's good, I'm here right now. But that is my personal experience about being ghosted by an interviewer or an employer.
2: I mean, I think everyone's been ghosted once, at least once, in their job application journey. So let us know what's up, us, 8855-0893. I mean, have you ever been ghosted by job seeker? Was it after you went multiple rounds of interviews? How did that go? Let us know. What's up, us, 8855-0893.
0: But speaking of which, right, Nas, you said that you happened to chance upon the person who interviewed you.
1: Yeah.
0: After one whole year.
1: Yeah.
0: So clearly you didn't wait that long, right? So I just want to know, like, how long do you think is an acceptable amount of time for a company to reply back to you before you move on? Like, is there a hard and fast rule for how long you should wait for that hope?
1: I think within a month, at least, because for some people, let's put it this way. Maybe when I went for the interview, they just open up the, the process for interviews, right? Mm. So some people, some companies, they have different processes. But a month would be the maximum I'll be willing to wait before I move on to other opportunities. Because at the end of the day, we also have our own lives. We also have our own, you know, responsibilities that we have to care for, right? So we can't wait for that long to get a response. Because at the end of the day, hoping for something that may not even happen is not healthy for our mental health as well.
2: Exactly. Mm. I think especially when you go through an interview like Nas and you thought the vibes were there, you were having a great conversation. In your head, you're very hopeful. Even after the interview, you're like, I nailed that interview. I think I'm going to get that job. And then silence. And it's just, you feel very like rejected. Mm. One, you don't know what you did wrong. Two, it's also like a place where, how can I improve myself?
1: Yeah.
2: I think if it was, I don't know how long it takes for people to actually find that position or fill that position, right? But I think with all due respect, I feel like companies should actually, once they find someone, right? It could be an automated message. Just let everyone know, hey, we filled that position.
1: Yeah.
0: Right. So what I'm sensing right now is that this is a very, very common feeling to have when you go for a job interview. You want to know whether you got the job or not, and you don't want to feel hopeless waiting for someone to get back to you. So we also did a poll on Money FM's Instagram page, right? We asked our followers, after a job interview, would you rather receive a rejection or be left waiting with no response? And 80% of people say, please reject me properly. And yeah, they're right. You know, like, yep, tell me that I didn't get the job. But 20% of people, they want to have the hope alive. They don't want to get rejected immediately. So this 20% of people, wow, they're very, very hopeful.
1: But the thing is, it's also because maybe it's their dream job. That's why they're willing to wait.
2: You know? I think also because there are companies, right? I've heard stories of this as well, where they applied for a job, they went through interviews, they didn't hear back. So they obviously thought that, oh, I got rejected, right? Mm. But a couple, not even a couple months, like a year or two later, they call back saying, are you still interested in the job?
1: Oh, yes.
2: So I've heard those as well. If I were to play devil's advocate here and become, you know, the company side and how their reasoning of not sending you that rejection is maybe they don't want to reject you. Maybe they want to say, okay, we've hired this person first because this applicant is better than you, but you're kind of our second choice. So we're going to put you in our archives for a little bit. And then maybe that person didn't really fulfill their expectations when they actually got that job. So they're kind of keeping that hope alive. So I think that 20% that voted that they want to keep that hope alive, maybe they're hanging on to that moment where maybe they could, especially if it's their dream job, like what Nas said, they could, you know, contact them maybe 2 years down the road and they're willing to wait.
0: I love that whole idea that you're very positive. You see it as a cup half full, because I'm seeing it as a cup half empty. It's not that I'm the second choice, I'm the last resort.
1: I was going to say the same thing as well. I personally wouldn't want to feel that way, because if you think about it, 1 or 2 years afterwards, right, you definitely knew somebody got the job before you, right? And when they call you back, more often than not, it is out of desperation, because there's no other potential candidates that's available. You don't even know if you were the second option. Like what Nadia said, you could be the third, you could be the fourth, because other people have already either found jobs or they rejected it because they don't want this opportunity anymore.
2: But I mean, you're still in the run. I'm still seeing this as a cup half full, because, you know, at the end of the day, maybe, you know, they took a bad judgment. Maybe they were the ones in the wrong. And then it's time for you to prove yourself that I am better than everyone else. And on paper, maybe they look better. But in real life, when it comes to skills and communications and how I do my work, my work ethic, I could be better. And I want that hope to be still stayed alive. And especially if they still remember you 2 years down the road, that's a big accomplishment, I think.
1: I suppose you could view it that way, yeah.
2: Yeah, I'm a very positive person.
0: Okay, so on that topic of hope, right, maybe you don't have to hope and wish anymore, because there's a new website out there that's giving job seekers a place to name and to shame companies that allegedly, and I'm using the word allegedly, disappear on candidates. So this website, right, is called DidTheyGhostYou.com. So the website allows job seekers to anonymously report companies that stop communicating after interviews. So the whole idea is that it creates a public record, right, of employers that candidates say have ghosted them during the hiring process. And you know what? I can understand why job seekers are frustrated, because it is frustrating not to hear back, right? Yeah. But what do you think about this website?
1: Honestly, wait, before we even dive into our thoughts, right, somebody must have been so hurt about their rejection or getting ghosted that they are willing to create an entire website. Like, honestly, if the person who created this does not use this as a portfolio, I don't know what you're doing. So kudos to this person. But really, I think this is such a good website. Everybody should, you know, be able to know who are the people that are rejecting you, ghosting you. Yeah, it is.
2: It's
1: really
2: like
1: important.
2: A red flag list.
0: Yeah, it's a red flag list. So back to this website, okay? We don't know yet who founded the website for now, but currently 25 companies are listed on that website as the most reported for ghosting candidates. And according to this website, the top five include, and in order, Apple, Microsoft, Capital One, Salesforce, and Meta.
2: Oh, interesting.
1: Yeah.
0: But on the other hand, there's also a list for companies that are distinguished as good communicators. So I believe in sequence as well, the Coca-Cola company, NVIDIA, CIBC US, Imbibe, and SpaceX AI. So I feel like the question is, will you actually use this website? Because aren't you worried that you reporting it publicly, right, a company publicly, could come back to affect your own career? Because while the report's anonymous, Singapore is very small.
1: True. I agree with that statement. But Coca-Cola... Coca-Cola is a good communicator. I'm surprised.
0: Now, we have to remember that this is allegedly based on the website. We don't know if it's the truth or not.
1: Yeah, but still, for people to actually, you know, contribute to this list and say that Coca-Cola is the number one company that is a good communicator at, you know, not
2: You never
1: ghosting.
2: Know. I mean, they might really have good HR policies. Mm. They might have a good well-being kind of established for their employers, and they would like to do it for applicants as well. And I think Ian is very confused in what I said earlier when I was a positive person. Ian said, HB, you mean the employers keeping hope alive? They just want the cake and eat at the same time. Oh. Come on, it's not fair to the applicants. Yeah. Mm. Well, Ian, I was playing devil's advocate in a way. But yeah, I do agree that everyone should get a rejection. But sometimes it's nice to have that hope alive, especially if they do, you know, communicate with me 2 years later. That means I don't have to go through the fuss. Right? Mm. Of going through that whole process again. I might just have to do one interview, just a final check, and I could get that job, you know? But I don't hear back in 2 years, and it's fine.
0: But just to play devil's advocate, like Hong Bin, right? The companies listed here, one thing in common that they have is that they're all very big companies. Mm. They're MNCs, right? So recruiters, obviously, they are dealing with huge numbers of applicants, and not every company has the resources to personally update every single applicant.
1: Yeah.
0: So it's like, if you have 1,000 applicants, 2,000 applicants, are you expected to... Is a company obliged to reply to every single person?
2: But we're not even asking for, you know, a personal handwritten letter, right? With the age of AI and technology and... Mm. Surprisingly, the 25 companies that have been listed on the most reported for ghosting candidates, some of them are, big tech companies, which is very, very interesting because honestly, if they probably do have an Excel sheet or a system where they say, oh, this applicant has succeeded, then the rest, with the age of AI, an automatic message, automatically generated message can just send them and reject them. And, just say, I mean, there are people who actually want the reason why they were rejected. And I think that's a bit too hard in a way to ask for, especially because some of these big companies might have a lot of applicants to go through. Mm. But a simple, I am sorry, we found another candidate to fill this position. That would be fine.
0: Mm. That's true, Hong Bin, because to be on the other side of the fence, right? You know, candidates, when you go for a job interview, you're expected to be very professional. You're expected to show up on time. You prepare thoroughly. And then you follow up politely and communicate what you want clearly, right? So perhaps employers should also be held to a similar standard.
1: I suppose.
0: But do you think that companies, like, okay, the bigger question is, right, whether a website like this one, do you get ghosted, can actually change how companies treat job candidates? What do you think?
2: I think so, because it's all about public image, right? Mm. And they want to seem like a good place to work for.
1: Yeah.
2: But if they can't treat candidates before they even join your company, why should I join you? I don't want to apply just to get ghosted by you.
1: Yeah, and especially when this is like an indicator, right, of how the company is like for new when it comes to hiring people. So I think it could change as well, but personally for me, whether or not it will actually impact many companies, I don't think so. Maybe one or two they'll take this seriously, but majority of them, I don't think they'll take this as seriously if it's, allegedly, right?
2: All right. Well, keep your thoughts coming in 8855-0893. If you have any ghosted stories that you want to tell us about a job that you applied for, let us know. WhatsApp 8855-0893. And let us know if you've already checked out this website. It's called didtheyghostyou.com.
1: And I'm going to have a Coke.
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4: These are your news headlines. I'm Jamit Singh. Health Minister Ong Ye Kung says patient data can be used to train Singapore's new healthcare AI model without seeking individual consent, provided strict safeguards are in place to anonymise and de-identify it. Responding to questions in Parliament on data consent, he said the Singapore Medical Foundation AI model, or Symphony, aims to help doctors more accurately diagnose chronic conditions such as diabetes, high cholesterol and eye diseases. Mr. Ong said requiring consent for every piece of patient data would make the use of AI in healthcare a non-starter, adding that the Health Ministry takes a careful, user-centred approach to deploying the technology. The Islamic Religious Council of Singapore will begin preparations for next year's Korban earlier after delays in the arrival of live animals disrupted this year's service. Acting Minister in Charge for Muslim Affairs, Zaki Muhammad, says MUIS will start engaging mosques and vendors 6 to 8 months before Hari Raya Haji. It will also work more closely with vendors to secure overseas regulatory approvals earlier and introduce clearer service standards and contingency plans. A rare venomous snake has been spotted at MacRitchie Reservoir, prompting NParks to remind the public to keep a safe distance. The blue-necked keelback is also poisonous, which means it carries toxins that can be harmful if eaten. It can be identified by its orange-brown body, bluish neck, and a distinctive dark patch on its neck that narrows into a stripe along its spine. Experts say anyone who encounters a snake should leave it alone and back away slowly to give it space to retreat. A magnitude 6.3 earthquake has struck off the southern Philippines. The U.S. Geological Survey says the quake hit near Sarangani Island at midday at a depth of more than 60 kilometers. No tsunami warning was issued and there was no immediate reports of casualties or damage. However, the quake was strongly felt, sending people running for safety. It comes less than 2 months after a powerful tremor killed at least 76 people on the nearby island of Mindanao. Hotels in Johor Bahru are preparing for higher demand ahead of the Singapore Grand Prix as fans look for cheaper accommodation outside the Republic. Hoteliers say bookings linked to the October race have yet to surge, but expect demand to pick up closer to the event. They say Singapore's higher hotel rates during the race weekend, coupled with the availability of cross-border transport, could make Johor Bahru an attractive alternative for visitors.
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3: Traffic.
5: There is an accident on Grange Road towards Somerset Road after Orchard Road, so please avoid Lane 1. And a vehicle breakdown has been spotted on the KJE towards PIE after Brickland Road, so please avoid Lane 1.
3: If you see anything on the roads that we might have missed, send us a WhatsApp message at 8855-0893, but only when you're safely parked. 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
0: Good afternoon, and you're tuning in to the business report with me, Chua Tian Tian, as we take you through the moves and views that matter to you in the world of business and finance as you navigate the end of your workday. And at this hour, we'll discuss how China's services sector in July expanded at its slowest pace since September 2024 as growth and activity and new business moderated. And that's before turning the spotlight on regional logistics solutions provider Allink Air and Sea, which made its debut on the SGX today. But starting with economic news out of the region, China's services sector in July expanded at its slowest pace since September 2024. This as growth in activity and new business moderated. The rating dog China General Services Purchasing Managers Index, which is compiled by S&P Global, fell to 50.4 points from 54.1 points in June, staying above the 50 mark that separates expansion from contraction. The reading was better than the official survey result,
6: which showed services activity fell into contractionary territory. The growth pace of new business weakened to its slowest since March, weighed down by softer domestic demand. Services exports grew for the third month running. Anecdotal evidence linked higher overseas client demand to exhibitions, study tours during the summer, increased financial transaction settlements, and effective management. And back home in Singapore, investors continue to mount news out of SGX listed counter All Link Air and Sea. Now, the regional logistics solution provider made its debut today after it announced yesterday that its public tranche of 2.1 million shares was about 4.85 times subscribed. The company had received 409 valid applications for the 2.1 million public offer shares. It said the IPO has raised gross proceeds of about 20.1 million Sing dollars. And earlier, I spoke with Andy Wong, senior equity research analyst at OCBC, to get his take on the demand of new listings on the SGX and what this means for the local bourse.
7: Yes, so for, I mean, All Link Air and Sea, it was trading at its IPO price of about 53 cents at the start of its debut. It did go as high as 56.5 cents at one point, which is almost 7% higher than its IPO price. If you include this listing, there have been around 8 IPOs that actually listed on the Singapore bourse year to date, raising about US$1.1 billion or 1.4 billion Sing dollars, compared to around 11 IPOs for the whole of 2025 with US$1.9 billion raised. Generally speaking, subscription rates have generally been quite robust, like what you mentioned for All Link Air and Sea, but share price performance has been lackluster, with most of the names actually trading below the IPO prices. That said, we still expect the IPO market to remain vibrant for the rest of the year. And part of the drivers for this is because of the fact that we have the new global listing board initiative between Singapore Exchange and NASDAQ. And if you look more broadly at the market, at the Singapore market, liquidity has also been pretty strong, especially for the micro and the small cap stocks, given the Equity Market Development Program, or EQDP for short. So this has actually increased a lot of liquidity and interest in small mid cap stocks. We have seen liquidity on average increase by more than 150% year on year for the benchmark micro cap index, and even for the small cap indices, we've also seen average monthly traded value increase by almost 90% year on year. So I guess there's a lot of interest across the entire Singapore equities, not just for IPOs, which could potentially explain why performance has been a bit lackluster. Another reason is probably because of the fact that some of the IPOs have been in the real estate sector, and real estate, as we know, is quite sensitive to interest rate movements. And we have actually seen interest rate expectations move from rate cuts at the start of the year to potentially rate hikes, which is why there's also dampened sentiment for the real estate sector stocks.
6: And wrapping up with some news out of the global chip sector, Samsung Electronics offered a glimpse of its most advanced memory hardware, touting improved performance and power efficiency in a bid to overtake rivals SK Hynix and Micron Technology in the race for long-term dominance. In a statement, Samsung said the new system vertically stacks high-bandwidth memory on top of AI accelerators, delivering about 8 times the performance of next-generation HBM5. Using advanced wafer bonding technology, the system will also achieve more than 10 times the memory density of HBM5, while also allowing customized designs. Samsung intends to ramp up production of HBM4 in the second half of this year. It hasn't yet offered a definitive timeline for HBM5 or this future technology. Now, Samsung's technological push comes as fierce competition rages in the near $1 trillion memory market, where Samsung is trading blows with SK Hynix, which established an early stronghold in the AI memory boom, as well as US-based Micron. The new system, known as ZHBM, underscores Samsung's efforts to position itself as an end-to-end provider of infrastructure for the AI era. And that's your business report this hour. I'm Chua Tian Tian.
3: 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Heard, shared, understood. 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
1: You're on your way home with me, Hongbin Jeong. Now, earlier on Live Well with Michelle on Money and Me, the Straits Times Index has just delivered its strongest monthly gain since November 2020, surging 8.8% to a fresh record high. But after such a powerful rally, where do investors go from here? Michelle Martin found out more in this conversation with Tim Phillips, founder of Tim Talks Money. Let's have a listen to the highlights of that conversation.
0: Best of Live Well with Michelle. It's not just about money, it's about you. Money and Me, where wealth meets self-awareness. 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
2: Good morning. It is 5 minutes past 10. The Straits Times Index really making history. An 8.8% rally in July delivered its strongest monthly performance since November 2020. And that's pushed Singapore's benchmark to a new all-time high. Let's look at the STI this morning. 5,590 is where it is. Top tickers. Let's have a look at the trending tickers. Micron Technology, 892.67. DBS Group Holding, $73.80. United Overseas Bank, $43.24, down 0.02%. C Limited, $111.44. Okay, so we are going to be talking about whether, with the STI moving up so much, there's still upside, or is it time to be selective? And as earnings season gathers pace, we're going to look at what's really driving the rally, where institutional money and retail money might be flowing, and whether banks can keep leading the market. Helping me with all this is Tim Phillips, founder of Tim Talks Money. Good morning, Tim. How are you?
3: Good morning, Michelle. I'm good. How are you?
2: Doing well. Tim Phillips joining us from a paradisical island nearby on vacation. We appreciate you working so hard for us, Tim. All right. The STI has just reached a new all-time high after its strongest monthly gain since November, Tim, November 2020. What is your assessment of the rally, and is it primarily being driven by stronger fundamentals, improving sentiment, or simply liquidity?
3: I think it's a combination of all three, actually. I think the corporate earnings outlook is pretty positive, especially with the banks. And we know the banks have had a pretty strong run in the past few years and also year to date in 2026. And the liquidity flows are sort of, you know, I think it depends on the AI trade. A lot of the AI trade is there's a lot of momentum that's going into that. But when liquidity flows out of that, you tend to see Singapore market do quite well because it's more of a defensive market. And I think that's helped the market so far as well, because I think it's more seen more as a defensive counterweight to the AI momentum trade in the US. So I think for Singapore stocks, which are mature, which are dividend payers, which are profitable and are continuing to grow as well, that's helped investor interest in names in Singapore. And obviously the quality of the business as well. We know the bank franchises here are really the best in Asia, I would say, in terms of the way that they can extract money from their businesses and the dividends that they pay, and also the growth of those payouts.
2: Now, July, Tim, saw leadership rotate away from semiconductor stocks towards banks and REITs and property and transport names. What do you think is driving that shift?
3: Again, I think people are wondering how much more juice there is left to squeeze out of this AI trade. I mean, we've seen SK Hynix, Samsung have massive swings to the upside and downside, right? I mean, there's just a lot of leverage bets in Korea that are going wrong. People are plowing in their life savings into leveraged ETFs of AI semis like SK Hynix and Samsung. And these names have really rallied hard. I mean, you're up for a few 100% in the past few years. So it's something that there's a lot of, I'd say, nervous energy around those types of stocks. And I think that rotation into the banks and REIT sector is part of that whole narrative of, I guess, safety. And also the rates picture has changed, hasn't it, with the Fed. The Fed earlier this year, at the beginning of the year, were thinking, okay, there's going to be maybe one or two cuts. That's completely flipped now because of Kevin Warsh coming in, being more hawkish than we thought or the market initially anticipated. It now looks like there's actually going to be no rate cuts this year, and potentially there might even be a rate hike. So now we've got this more sort of hawkish Fed, and that is helping, I think, bank stocks generally, not just in Singapore, but globally, because they're thinking, okay, net interest income, net interest margins are not going to get compressed as much on lower rates. And that's helping banks.
2: Taking a closer look today at SGX's latest market update with Tim Phillips, founder of Tim Talks Money. Tim, the SGX report noted Singapore outperformed several North Asian markets during the month. Why do you think global investors are finding Singapore particularly attractive now?
3: I think this is something that I talk about a lot generally about the Singapore market. Everyone says, oh, it's boring, it's profitable, it's reliable, all these things that boring. You know, boring nowadays is actually good. You're looking at what Trump is doing, President Trump in the US, you're looking at Europe and NATO and the problems they're having with the US, and then you're looking at Asia and is President Trump in the US moving away from Asia? They don't really care. They're very transactional, right? So this whole global world order is completely flipped now. It's changed. And in this environment, Singapore and its stability is extremely appealing. And it's going to be way more appealing, I think, in the next 5 to 10 years, and much more appealing than it was in the 2010s. Because in the 2010s, let's be honest, it was a massive bull market in tech stocks. There was relative global stability. There wasn't really this massive strategic competition between the US and China and all these industries. And now there is. And so I think this stability and this predictability is a rare commodity in today's political order. And I think Singapore has that. And that's a massive boon, I think, for investors. And they like that. They like that predictability. And as we always know, markets and investors hate uncertainty.
2: Well said, Tim. All right. Looking closely at Singapore, the banks were the biggest contributors to the STI's rally in July. OCBC led the pack. DBS, UOB, OCBC reporting earnings this week. What will you be watching most closely?
3: I think I'm going to be watching what everyone else is watching, and that's wealth management income. I think that is really the driver of these businesses right now. They are absolutely, you know, killing it in those areas. I think all three of them, but especially DBS and OCBC. I think they've been really very laser focused on being able to up their AUM of wealth management. And the great thing about wealth management businesses is that it's recurring income, right? What I talk about, how everyone, you get charged and fees compound, but they're making that work for their business. So that fee, that annual charge on all that AUM, that is recurring, right? And so I think that's the beauty of a AUM recurring fee model is, okay, markets will fall, AUM will fall, maybe fees will fall, but it's there, it's predictable, right? You're going to get that 1%, you're going to get that 1.25% every year from AUM. So I think these businesses have been able to attract a lot of flows from obviously other places in Asia, but also other countries that see Singapore as a safe haven. So we've seen that in the opening of a lot of SFOs and MFOs, so single family offices and multifamily offices. And that's really overflowing into private banks and private wealth of DBS, OCBC, and UOB. So I think everyone is going to be watching how much those businesses are growing, because I think last quarter for DBS, there was something like mid-20s% growth, OCBC mid-teens, and UOB is lagging. I think UOB is really the laggard in the wealth management space. And so I think everyone is going to be watching how are they going to be able to grow that, continue to get more growth out of those businesses. And the obvious ones with net interest margin, net interest income, is it going to be compressed as much or is it really going to be stabilizing? And I think that's something that is part of the core business anyway that people will be watching. But I think most people will really be watching how wealth management fares.
2: So we're all about personal finance, Tim. And when it comes to the banks, people feel like I can't get enough of them. I think it's this, I want to pick the winner's mindset. Mm. So do you want to talk to us a little bit about the concentration of the sizing of an investor's holdings in these banks?
3: Yeah, well, I think the justification for not being in certain markets is always, it baffles me. If you talk about concentration risk in the US, people always saying there's concentration risk in the US because we have 30% in tech and we can't be in the US or you need to be ex-US. And I get it. I get that there's concentration there and it's at a maybe record level of concentration. But in Singapore, the concentration is over 50% in financials. So there's really not less concentration in Singapore. We just have to be aware of the fact that there is concentration here and where our portfolio is positioned. So I think in a sense, if you have the US and you have a global tracker or US ETF, whatever it is, which will be heavily in tech, yes, you can have the financials that outweigh here, but don't pretend that being in Singapore means you're completely diversified from a sector perspective better than the US, because actually it's more concentrated in Singapore than it is in the US from an index perspective. And I think when we talk about banks, I see this a lot with investors here talking about individual banks. They might hold a lot of their net worth in two or three banks, or they might have a position in DBS that makes up 50, 60% of their portfolio. And that is really, really concentrated risk if you're talking about single line stocks, right? I mean, typically when you talk about portfolio construction in a personal portfolio, you shouldn't really have more than 5% of a stock as part of your net worth, right? So 5% should be the upper limit. Maybe 10% if you really are someone who wants to push that name and you're willing to let it grow. But I think from a risk management perspective, it's just, I know there are going to be people, a lot of people in Singapore who have 30, 40, 50, 60% of their net worth in one bank or two banks, but just be aware of that risk, right? So if the tide turns, if there is a massive drawdown, if there is a problem with the wealth management business or they slow, you have that idiosyncratic or what we call idiosyncratic risk, which is specific to the company that you're invested in and also the sector. You have sector risk as well. So you have multiple layers of risk when you talk about single line stocks that you won't have if you invest at the index level. So I think it's just being aware. And I'm not saying that we obviously shouldn't invest in individual stocks. I do as well, but we have to be aware of the risks that those entail. And I think a lot of the times we're not maybe aware of the position sizing, the concentration risk that we have. And if it does turn, or if the tide turns, or if something happens to the company, that can really hit the portfolio in a big way. And that's something that obviously we don't want to happen.
2: Great, great thoughts there, Tim, on sizing of stocks and level of awareness that we need to have around that. All right, let's go back to the index here in Singapore. Great Eastern, Pan United and OCBC were among July's top performers, Tim. Do these companies point to any broader investment themes that investors should be paying attention to?
3: I don't think so. I think it's more just the banks have had a good run. OCBC up there, you know, in third. I think Great Eastern is part of the OCBC story as well. But for OCBC, they have, I think, more, maybe it's a good balance between the value or valuation and also potential. I think DBS, everyone knows, is the top dog in terms of the quality of the business, but people are a bit more wary of it given the price that they're paying for DBS on a price to book and also price to earnings basis.
0: 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Traffic.
4: There is an accident on Grange Road towards Somerset Road after Orchard Road, so please avoid lane 1. And a vehicle breakdown has been spotted on the KJE towards PIE after Brickland Road, so please avoid lane 1.
0: If you see anything on the roads that we might have missed, send us a WhatsApp message at 8855-0893. But only when you're safely parked. Catch up on the day's biggest stories and what they mean for you on Your Way Home with Hung Bin Jong. 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
1: Before we head into the 5 p.m. hour, here's a quick look back at what got everyone talking on What's Trending. Earlier today, I asked you, have you ever been ghosted by an employer? I mean, you applied for the job, maybe even went through one, two, or even three rounds of interviews, and then nothing. No rejection email, no update, just radio silence. Now, the question came on the back of a new website called DidTheyGhostYou.com, where job seekers are publicly sharing companies that stop responding to them during the hiring process. According to users, even some of the world's biggest names, including Apple, Microsoft, and Meta, have been accused of leaving applicants hanging. Now, this sparked a really interesting conversation on What's Trending. Many of you told me you'd much rather receive a simple rejection than be left wondering for weeks or even months. Others pointed out that companies receive thousands of applications and simply don't have the resources to reply to everyone. So where do we draw the line? Is ghosting just a new reality of today's job market, or should employers be doing better? I'd still love to hear your experiences. Have you ever been ghosted by an employer? Or if you're on the hiring side, how do you manage applicant expectations? WhatsApp me anytime at 8855-0893. I'm still reading your responses. Now, coming up next on the agenda, what does it actually take to be a Gen Z teacher in 2026? Our next guest is just 27 years old, teaching Gen Alpha students while working closely with millennial parents. We'll find out what it's really like in today's classroom in the next hour.

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1: These are your news headlines. I'm Jamit Singh. NUS researchers are calling for national guidelines and better education to help dentists prescribe antibiotics more appropriately. Their survey of 280 dentists found more than 7 in 10 routinely prescribe preventive antibiotics after wisdom tooth extractions in otherwise healthy patients. The researchers say growing evidence shows such unnecessary prescriptions contribute to antimicrobial resistance, a major global health threat. They say antibiotics should be prescribed only when necessary to keep them effective for patients who need them most. Grab has launched an AI-powered call service that lets users book rides over the phone instead of through its mobile app. The beta service is designed to make ride-hailing easier for seniors and others who are less comfortable using smartphones. Grab says it was trained using more than 100,000 locally donated voice samples to better understand Singlish. The service is currently available in English and Mandarin, with plans to add more regional languages. A 38-year-old man has been charged with abducting another man at knife point over an alleged car rental dispute. Prosecutors also charged Mashari Maslan with possessing a 43-centimetre parang. Police say the 19-year-old victim was allegedly forced into a vehicle before officers spotted it in Woodlands. The pursuit ended when the car crashed into a lamppost. Three other suspects have also been arrested. If convicted of abduction, Mashari could face up to 7 years jail, a fine, and caning. US President Donald Trump says American officials held all-day negotiations with Iran, describing their discussions as very good. But he also warned Iran could face severe consequences if it walked away from a deal, adding that he expects the Strait of Hormuz to reopen soon. Qatar says mediators are making progress, but Iran has continued to deny that negotiations are underway. A fountain pen once owned by founding Prime Minister Lee Kuan Yew is heading to auction again, more than two decades after it was first sold for charity. The silver Mont Blanc pen engraved SM Lee Kuan Yew dates from his years as senior minister. The winning bid for the first auction in 2003 is not known, but at that time the pen was estimated to fetch between $4,000 and $6,000. This time around, auction house Hot Lots expects to sell it for up to $50,000.
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0: Weather.
3: The skies are partly cloudy for the rest of the day, with temperatures ranging between 34 degrees Celsius and 25 degrees Celsius.
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0: Traffic.
3: There's a vehicle breakdown on TPE towards PIE after KPE, and roadworks on the SLE towards BKE after Woodlands Avenue 12. That's it for now. 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
0: If you see anything on the roads that we might have missed, send us a WhatsApp message at 8855-0893. But only when you're safely parked.
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2: Welcome back to Your Way Home. I'm Hung Bin Jung, and thanks for spending this part of your Wednesday with me. Now, I hope the journey home has been a smooth one. Now, let me ask you something. Can you imagine being the teacher when you're only a few years older than your students' older siblings? Or trying to connect with Gen Alpha in the classroom, while also managing the expectations of millennial parents? Now, that's the reality for our guests this hour. At just 27 years old, Lance Teo is part of a new generation of educators who are redefining what it means to teach in today's world. Gone are the days when teachers simply stood at the front of the classroom and lectured. Students are learning differently, parents are more involved than ever, and young teachers are often having to prove that age doesn't determine capability. So this hour on the agenda, we're asking, what does it really take to be a Gen Z educator today? How do you earn the respect of students as well as parents? Are attention spans really getting shorter? And is teaching today more challenging or more rewarding than ever before? Let's find out on the agenda coming up right after this one.

0: There's a vehicle breakdown on TPE towards PIE after KPE and roadworks on the SLE towards BKE after Woodlands Avenue 12. That's it for now. Do drive safely.
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2: Welcome to The Agenda. I'm Hong Ben Jung. Now, today's classroom is a meeting point for three generations. You have Gen Z teachers, Gen Alpha students, and millennial parents all bringing different expectations of what education should look like. Younger educators may find it easier to relate to their students, but they're also expected to earn the trust of parents and prove that age doesn't define experience. So how has that teaching changed, and what does it really take to be a Gen Z educator today? Well, joining us here in the studio is Lance Teo, who is a secondary English and literature specialist at English Ninjas. Hi, Lance. Welcome to the show.
3: Hi, thank you for having me.
2: Thank you so much for joining us. Now, Lance, I believe you're only 27 years old. What is it like to be an educator today, and how do you feel about it?
3: Oh, actually, I would say that I never expected to be in this role. When I was, of course.
2: What does it really take to be a Gen Z educator today? Well, joining us here

0: your type because, you know, you're young, so you're less experienced.
1: I think in sort of my younger years as an educator, I mean, you'd say in my early 20s, maybe when I was just starting out, I used to do it as a private tutor. And that's when I really had a lot of issues with parents who perhaps, owing to my lack of any real structure or anything, they assumed that I really didn't know what was going on. And perhaps they had some merit in their argument. Mm-hmm. But I think nowadays, since I'm attached to a tuition center, it's a lot easier for me to have some credibility in that sense.
0: So in the beginning, did you kind of have to prove yourself a lot more than other educators who are much older than you?
1: I believe that my works spoke for itself. Okay. I think that to me, it was never really about proving myself in relation to others, but also proving myself to my students, who were the people that would have to face me the most, I think.
0: Right. I mean, one can argue that the definition of an educator has changed over the years. How different is the perception of a young teacher today compared to someone who entered the profession at your age 2 or 3 decades ago?
1: I would say that parents are a lot more open, especially because of the way in which we kind of understand education at this point in time. Back then, education was a lot more regimented. We're looking at a lot of more qualifications. We're looking at things that were more based in certification and stuff like that. But I would say at this current time, because things are so nebulous in this current era, it's a lot more focused on things like, how does he teach? What are the skills he brings to the table? And I think in conversing with the parents, I'm able to communicate those a bit more clearly.
0: Okay, so I'm curious, how exactly do you teach these days? I'm sure when, you know, it's always back in my days when I was in school, I wasn't taught like that. Is there a big difference on how educators teach today with the students today versus, you know, back when we were in school?
1: I would say it's a little bit different, especially considering my circumstance as a tuition teacher. Obviously, I don't have the large classes that our MOE teachers are expected to deal with. But I would say for me personally, I prioritize a lot on connection with the students, especially because we're so close in age. I think that they have a tendency to be confused about our relationship, whether it's they think of me as maybe closer to a peer than a teacher, or in the opposite, where they don't know if I have the sort of experience and authority of a real teacher, quote unquote. So I think that for me, it's about communicating well with my students and making sure they understand, hey, I'm here to help you just as you're here to help yourself.
0: Okay. Well, do you also ever feel pressure to constantly keep up with trends and technology just to stay relevant? Because you mentioned there you wanted to be kind of like a peer to the Gen Alpha students, right?
1: Well, I wouldn't say I'm trying to be a peer, but unfortunately, given the sort of age difference, it's quite hard to escape that. And in fact, I would say I'm not at all trying to keep up with the trends. It's just, unfortunately, we live in a sort of similar cultural and societal environment in that I find myself knowing all the memes that are going on, knowing all the popular things. I think, for example, there was a big hoo-ha over the World Cup recently with all the memes and stuff. My students were excited to talk about it in class, and luckily I just had barely enough knowledge to sort of get along with them on that.
0: I mean, the benefits of being a young teacher is that you're technically closer to your students' age than their parents. How does being a Gen Z, you know, help you teach and build relationships in the classroom beyond just knowing the memes out there?
1: I think the first thing is obviously the transition in terms of analog teaching to sort of a digital environment for education. Because I would say that Gen Z as a whole is sort of a transitionary generation where we were educated in the time where it was mostly textbooks. There wasn't a lot of phones. I remember when I was young, I didn't really have access to a smartphone until I was deep into secondary school. But we have experienced that transition ourselves. And for me, it's about using technology and understanding the needs of the current Gen Alpha and what their childhood is like, you know, being so immersed in technology and the digital culture.
0: But while being closer in age might help you connect with your students more, have there been any instances where that sort of becomes an obstacle, and how do you overcome that?
1: Oh, definitely. I think that from what we were saying earlier about peer relationship, some of the students take it a bit far. I've had a student who once, in the middle of class, I'm not going to name any names, obviously, asked me, Mr. Lance, are you fruity? As just a straight-up question. And obviously, then it comes to me to correct that sort of attitude and question. It's not necessarily that it was insulting, but rather

0: that was a bit personal, and we have to establish that distance as a student and a teacher.
1: Okay. And I want to dive deeper onto the students as well. What has surprised you most about teaching Gen Alpha students?
0: I would say actually the precociousness surprised me. Mm-hmm. When I was their age, I was definitely a lot more, simplistic in my thinking. I think they're exposed to so much on the internet these days. They're exposed to so many different ways of perceiving the world and so many different new ideas that they actually have quite a well-developed understanding of what exactly are the limits of their lives and stuff like that. I mean, just to give a very simple example, mm-hmm. when I was young, there are certain things that I would never have thought to have done, and my students are like, wait, why can't you just push it a little bit? Mm. Is this rule really necessarily something that we should always be following? And I think that I like a bit of that attitude, but at the same time, it can get a bit much, especially because I'm quote-unquote the authority figure in that situation.
1: My. Do you find Gen Alpha students asking different kinds of questions compared to what you remember asking at their age?
0: That's actually quite an interesting question. I think when I was at their age, me and my peers, we were mostly focused on getting an answer, meaning to say, hey, I want to know what's the answer, and then I will repeat that answer for future questions. But with the Gen Alpha, they're always like, why? They're always asking me why. And I think that that's actually a very healthy mindset, because it's more about process rather than result, because process always leads to result. Whereas if you understand one result, you might not necessarily understand how to repeat that result.
1: Right. And comparing yourself to, you know, older educators today, are there any teaching methods that you've embraced because it works, which, you know, older educators may not be so keen on?
0: I think it's about, for me especially, it's about exploring the intersection between what are traditionally considered important topics. For example, obviously we have to think about things like technology, the environment, culture, and of course youth culture and digital media. So for example, in my center, we do current affairs packages. Mm-hmm. And it's generally quite a dry topic, especially when you're dealing with teenagers. But I would like, I always connect it to things that are current. So for example, looks maxing, I don't know if you've heard of that term, but it's a very popular trend in culture these days. And it relates to a lot of things that students struggle with, and in fact helps them a lot in thinking about topics like social media, self-esteem, digital culture, and how it affects them as youth.
1: Okay. Well, at the same time, one of the core aspects of a teacher is also kind of maintaining that working relationship with the student's parents as well. Have you ever had to manage situations where a parent's expectations didn't match what was best for the student? And I know there are differing views, especially between Gen Zs and millennials as well.
0: Yeah. I think that generally the parents have given me a lot of trust, which I really appreciate. But there are moments where sometimes they might find themselves a bit confused, especially because things have changed since they did their examinations. Yeah. So when it comes to it, they look at the current syllabus, they look at the current work, and they're like, hey, I don't really quite understand why we're getting to this answer, or I don't really understand why are you teaching my son this answer? And it's about communicating, okay, what are the changes? Why is it that we're looking at this specific answer rather than that answer, which you would have found correct when you were doing school? Mm. And I think it's about communicating the change in syllabus, communicating the change in what exactly is the exam trying to accomplish? And I think that's very important.
1: Exactly. I think I came across this TikTok where, you know, students were solving, you know, basic math questions very differently from how we used to learn it. So I can understand how millennial parents might be confused. So given that, what do you think millennial parents sometimes misunderstand about what it takes to teach today's generation of students?
0: Well, that's a very interesting question as well. I think because of the fact that we learn how to parent, obviously, from our own parents, right? We develop that sense of how do I teach my child from that previous generation, which gave us an example. Mm. I would say that a lot of parents think that discipline is very important, which I do agree with. I think that's something that I grew up with as well. But these students are not just about discipline for its own sake. Mm-hmm. They're interested in, okay, the discipline happens, but why is it that it's being done to me? Why is it this specific type of discipline? They're very inquisitive as to the sort of epistemology of it all. Mm-hmm. And so I think that sometimes it can come across as defiant. They're always asking, why? Why must I do this? Who are you to tell me this? And it's in clearer communication that we really establish, like, hey, okay, I'm punishing you. you did something, I am the person who is expected to punish you. But it's not out of the blue. It's not something that I'm doing ad hoc just to hurt you in that sense. It's about communicating. Why am I doing this? What is it for? And how does it help you?
1: Speaking of discipline and punishment, right? I'm very curious, especially in such a woke society today, is it very hard to discipline or punish a student these days? Or what are the types of discipline that you kind of exercise when you have to discipline a student?
0: For me personally, because we have a little bit more of a close relationship, especially the students, it's not really... obviously, no physical discipline is involved. It's more so they understand what I'm getting across when I discipline them. And when I discipline them, it's mostly explaining to them the errors of the action. So so let's say, for example, that student who asked that quite personal question, I had to explain to him firstly, hey, this is not an appropriate question to ask anybody, let alone your teacher in a sort of educational environment. Secondly, why did you do this and how can we work better in the future? And then if it comes to a point where there is more defiance, then maybe one-to-one talks personally outside of a classroom setting. Obviously, I have to be stern, but they have to firstly respect me as a person whose opinion can be sort of listened to and agreed with.
1: Okay. So if a fellow Gen Z is also considering a career in education, what qualities do you think are essential for young educators to thrive in today's classrooms?
0: Firstly, I would say a thick skin. That's the one that if you can't handle, let's say, a teenage boy coming into the class with certain ideas of pranks or certain snide comments, it's going to be very difficult. When I first had a teenage boy or teenage boys in my class, I struggled a lot because when I was their age, that's exactly what I would have been doing.
1: Yep.
0: So I actually struggled with what are the sort of standards by which I'm judging them? How can I be so arrogant as to tell them what they're doing is not right? I mean, for me, it's a case of, hey, we're establishing a mutual level of respect. There's some things you can't do, some things I can't do. But gentle ribbing is fine, I think, between us. Another trait that perhaps is important is flexibility. I think students are often coming in with their own struggles, with their own understandings of the world. And it's not necessarily our goal to tell them this is the one way to do it. But hey, how can we massage perhaps your way into a more usable, more future-oriented method? I think that's important, yeah.
1: All right. A great conversation with you today. Thank you so much, Lance, for joining us today.
0: Thank you for having me.
1: Thank you. That was Lance Teo, Secondary English and Literature Specialist at English Ninjas. And that's all on the agenda with me, Hong Bin Jung. Catch us again, same time, same show, on your way home.
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1: These are your news headlines. I'm Jamit Singh. NUS researchers are calling for national guidelines and better education to help dentists prescribe antibiotics more appropriately. Their survey of 280 dentists found more than 7 in 10 routinely prescribe preventive antibiotics after wisdom tooth extractions in otherwise healthy patients. The researchers say growing evidence shows such unnecessary prescriptions contribute to antimicrobial resistance, a major global health threat. They say antibiotics should be prescribed only when necessary to keep them effective for patients who need them most. Grab has launched an AI-powered call service that lets users book rides over the phone instead of through its mobile app. The beta service is designed to make ride-hailing easier for seniors and others who are less comfortable using smartphones. Grab says it was trained using more than 100,000 locally donated voice samples to better understand Singlish. The service is currently available in English and Mandarin, with plans to add more regional languages. A 38-year-old man has been charged with abducting another man at knife point over an alleged car rental dispute. Prosecutors also charged Mashari Maslan with possessing a 43-centimetre parang. Police say the 19-year-old victim was allegedly forced into a vehicle before officers spotted it in Woodlands. The pursuit ended when the car crashed into a lamppost. Three other suspects have also been arrested. If convicted of abduction, Mashari could face up to 7 years jail, a fine, and caning. US President Donald Trump says American officials held all-day negotiations with Iran, describing their discussions as very good. But he also warned Iran could face severe consequences if it walked away from a deal, adding that he expects the Strait of Hormuz to reopen soon. Qatar says mediators are making progress, but Iran has continued to deny that negotiations are underway. A fountain pen once owned by founding Prime Minister Lee Kuan Yew is heading to auction again, more than two decades after it was first sold for charity. The silver Mont Blanc pen engraved SM Lee Kuan Yew dates from his years as senior minister. The winning bid for the first auction in 2003 is not known, but at that time the pen was estimated to fetch between $4,000 and $6,000. This time around, auction house Hot Lots expects to sell it for up to $50,000.
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0: Traffic.
3: There is an accident on Grange Road towards Somerset Road after Orchard Road, so please avoid lane 1. And a vehicle breakdown has been spotted on the KJE towards PIE after Brickland Road, so please avoid lane 1.
0: If you see anything on the roads that we might have missed, send us a WhatsApp message at 8855-0893, but only when you're safely parked. 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
4: Good afternoon, and you're tuning in to the business report with me, Chua Tian Tian, as we take you through the moves and views that matter to you in the world of business and finance as you navigate the end of your workday. And at this hour, we'll discuss how China's services sector in July expanded at its slowest pace since September 2024 as growth and activity and new business moderated. And that's before turning the spotlight on regional logistics solutions provider Allink Air and Sea, which made its debut on the SGX today. Well, starting with economic news out of the region, China's services sector in July expanded at its slowest pace since September 2024. This as growth in activity and new business moderated. The rating dog China General Services Purchasing Managers Index, which is compiled by S&P Global, fell to 50.4 points from 54.1 points in June, staying above the 50 mark that separates expansion from contraction. The reading was better than the official survey results, out, which showed services activity fell into contractionary territory. The growth pace of new business weakened to its lowest since March, weighed down by softer domestic demand. Services exports grew for the third month running. Anecdotal evidence linked higher overseas client demand to exhibitions, study tours during the summer, increased financial transaction settlements, and effective management. And back home in Singapore, investors continue to mull news out of SGX-listed counter Allink Air and Sea. Now, the regional logistics solution provider made its debut today after it announced yesterday that its public tranche of 2.1 million shares was about 4.85 times subscribed. The company had received 409 valid applications for the 2.1 million public offer shares. It said the IPO has raised gross proceeds of about 20.1 million Sing dollars. And earlier, I spoke with Andy Wong, senior equity research analyst at OCBC, to get his take on the demand of new listings on the SGX and what this means for the local bourse.
5: Yes, so for, Allink Air and Sea, it was trading at its IPO price of about 53 cents at the start of its debut. It did go as high as 56.5 cents at one point, which is almost 7% higher than its IPO price. If you include this listing, there have been around 8 IPOs that actually was listed on the Singapore Bourse year to date, raising about US$1.1 billion or 1.4 billion Sing dollars, compared to around 11 IPOs for the whole of 2025 with US$1.9 billion raised. Generally speaking, subscription rates have generally been quite robust, like what you mentioned for Allink Air and Sea, but share price performance has been lackluster, with most of the names actually trading below the IPO prices. That said, we still expect the IPO market to remain vibrant for the rest of the year. And part of the drivers for this is because of the fact that we have the new global listing board initiative between Singapore Exchange and Nasdaq. And if you look more broadly at the market, at the Singapore market, liquidity has also been pretty strong, especially for the micro and the small cap stocks, given the Equity Market Development Program, or EQDP for short. So this has actually increased a lot of liquidity and interest in small mid-cap stocks. We have seen liquidity on average increase by more than 150% year on year for the benchmark micro-cap index. And even for the small-cap indices, we've also seen average monthly traded value increase by almost 90% year on year. So I guess there's a lot of interest across the entire Singapore equities, not just for IPOs, which could potentially explain why a performance has been a bit lackluster. Another reason is probably because of the fact that some of the IPOs have been in the real estate sector, and real estate, as we know, is quite sensitive to interest rate movements. And we have actually seen interest rate expectations move from rate cuts at the start of the year to potentially rate hikes, which is why there's also dampened sentiment for the real estate sector stocks.
4: And wrapping up with some news out of the global chip sector, Samsung Electronics offered a glimpse of its most advanced memory hardware, touting improved performance and power efficiency in a bid to overtake rivals SK Hynix and Micron Technology in the race for long-term dominance. In a statement, Samsung said the new system vertically stacks high-bandwidth memory on top of AI accelerators, delivering about 8 times the performance of next-generation HBM5. Using advanced wafer bonding technology, the system will also achieve more than 10 times the memory density of HBM5, while also allowing customized designs. Samsung intends to ramp up production of HBM4 in the second half of this year. It hasn't yet offered a definitive timeline for HBM5 or this future technology. Now, Samsung's technological push comes as fierce competition rages in the near $1 trillion memory market, where Samsung is trading blows with SK Hynix, which established an early stronghold in the AI memory boom, as well as US-based Micron. The new system, known as ZHBM, underscores Samsung's efforts to position itself as an end-to-end provider of infrastructure for the AI era. And that's your business report this hour. I'm Tra Tien Tien.
0: Markets and Business Made Clear. The Business Report with Ryan Wong and Tra Tien Tien. Get what matters fast every hour at 9:30 from 9:30 a.m. to 7:30 p.m. The Business Report, getting you to the bottom line.

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1: Catch up on the day's biggest stories and what they mean for you on Your Way Home with Hongbin Jeong. 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
2: You're on your way home with me, Hongbin Jeong. Now, what makes Changi Airport the best in the world? Changi Airport has reclaimed the title of the world's best airport for a record 14th time. But what does it actually take to earn that accolade? Earlier on Let's Talk Singapore's Talk of the Town, the team spoke to Dennis Yim, Vice President of Corporate and Marketing Communications at Changi Airport Group, to find out what sets Changi apart and why its success reflects Singapore's place on the global stage. Let's have a listen to the highlights of that conversation.
1: Best of Let's Talk Singapore. Talk of the Town. 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

0: Good morning and welcome to Talk of the Town. And we're talking about flying today. Now, Neil.
1: Yes.
0: When I say Singapore and I say best, you say?
1: Food and airports.
0: Very good. Yes. Passport, food, and best airport. Singapore's Changi Airport has once again been named the world's best airport, reclaiming the title for the record 14th time at the 2026 Skytrax World Airport Awards. Who is surprised?
1: I'm not surprised at all. And as National Day draws closer, we will all come together to celebrate the best of Singapore, and Changi Airport defines the very best of Singapore, because there are airports and then there is Changi Airport. Yep. Top honours once again, but what does it actually take to become the world's best? And beyond the awards, how has Changi Airport become one of Singapore's greatest success stories?
0: Yes, so joining us this morning to tell us all about this is Dennis Yim, Vice President for Corporate and Marketing Communications at Changi Airport Group. Dennis, good morning.
2: Good morning to you.
0: Great to have you.
2: Thank you so much.
1: Well, first off, congratulations. Another day, another reward. What have you got this week? World's Best Airport title. You've got the Skytrax World Airport Awards based on passenger surveys. It takes in over 550 airports worldwide. You've also won World's Best Airport Dining, World's Best Airport Immigration Service, Best Airport in Asia, and Best Airport serving 60 to 70 million passengers annually.
0: Ding, ding, ding.
1: Well, thanks for coming in, Dennis. It's been an absolute pleasure.
0: We're out of time.
1: Yeah, we're out of time. Just getting through
2: the
1: awards.
2: I'm heading off now.
1: Yes. All right, Dennis. What does an airport have to do to achieve this kind of recognition as the world's best? Because I have no idea. What's the criteria like?
2: Yeah, actually, we're starting to move away from single awards. We don't just look at one award. Just like as we study, right? We want to be an all-rounder. So we're looking at how we can be measured across many awards rather than just one single award. We're looking at how we can benchmark ourselves across different areas like operations, engineering, service. So we don't commit ourselves to just one award. And if we win it, wow, we celebrate. If we don't, then it's not so good.
0: Mm. Yeah.
2: So it's about continuous improvement. So that's an important thing for us.
0: Yeah. So, you know, staying at number one is harder than becoming number one, right? And you guys have been working on this very actively, even though you guys have been number one for such a long period of time. What keeps the Changi team from becoming complacent after so many years of success, that drive to just keep getting better?
2: Yeah. So actually what we do is that we look at ourselves more than an airport, right? Because we're talking about National Day also. Actually, Changi with 60,000 people, a lot of people don't know that we have 60,000 people working in the airport environment.
0: Wow.
2: But it's like a mini Singapore. And it reflects many different things that Singapore is synonymous with. Excellence, service quality, hospitality, that warm feeling that we always give to everybody.
0: Mm.
2: So that's how we always remind ourselves. That's it's really about our service DNA. That's where it all begins. You know, what do we do? Take ownership of the operations, of the experience, and make everybody feel welcomed. And that reminder continues every day. Yeah.
1: Yeah. When I think of a great airport, like most people, I think smooth immigration. Mm-hmm. That's the first one. Baggage. We want our baggage to arrive quickly. We want clean bathrooms. We want hopefully decent food. And we only tend to notice these things when they go wrong. What is it that you think really stands out for Changi Airport? What is it that keeps you ahead? Because many airports, to be fair, have those things.
2: Yeah, yeah. Actually, it comes back to the service DNA. It has to be personalized. You know, you have to be treated like an individual. You don't want to be treated just like a mass.
0: Mm.
2: Yeah, people moving through the system. So it has to be personalized and stress-free, right? We all know that traveling can be stressful. You'll be up on a metal tube in the air for many hours, from 30 minutes out all the way up to 15 plus hours. But when you're on ground, you want to be relaxed, stress-free. The experience has to come across. And what Changi strives to do is we always want to give positively surprising experiences to people. You know, hey, how come suddenly there's a performance here? Wow, look at this installation. Look at this photo spot. You know, something different. Because a third of our passengers are actually transit. They don't get to go out.
0: Yeah.
2: Yeah. Yeah.
1: Dennis, we were chatting off air about how Changi Airport has evolved over the years. And I was giving you a long list of airports I don't like. And for many people, an airport is a chore. It's just something you have to get out of the way. Mm. Changi Airport is not that. It's a lifestyle experience. It's a destination, even for people who don't travel. How did you do that? How did Changi evolve from an airport into one of Singapore's top lifestyle destinations?
2: Importantly, it's building the airport not just for travelers, right? Because we all have experiences when we're young, when we go to the airport to eat, spend time with our family, go for dates, study there. Yeah, so it starts from there. You know, you don't just build it for traveling. And that experience then reminds us, how do we make it comfortable for everybody, enjoyable for everybody, and memorable for everybody?
0: Mm. Mm. So we were talking about how, you know, I've told friends that people would love to go to the airport to hang out on a Sunday. And of course, you know, whether they're from the U.S. or other parts of the world, they cannot fathom that we go to the airport for fun, because it's usually not an enjoyable experience where they're from. And we're hearing from Alan. Alan now saying, Changi, the speed of clearing immigration, always the best. From memory, it's also the place that allowed a 24-hour place to study. Did that when I was in Poly. Not sure if this is still the case. And it is still very much the case, is it?
2: Yes, it is. In fact, we don't chase people away. Yeah, it's comfortable for everybody to come, spend time in the airport, and then enjoy themselves, you know. Of course, study first.
0: Yeah, but I do wonder, I know that it was a very strategic, very deliberate thing that you guys wanted to make sure that the airport is open to all. Did it take a long time to actually build this reputation for it to be a lifestyle destination?
2: I can't say that it was done overnight. Yeah, so over the years, we keep asking ourselves, how might we improve on this experience, that experience? I'll give you a story about Jewel. I think we might remember way back when, before Jewel came up, what was that spot? It was a car park.
1: Open-air car park.
2: Yeah. Yeah, and we had a major problem. We were running out of car park spaces. Yeah. So what did we do? The easy solution would be just build a multi-story, right? Big block and all that. So, but we pushed ourselves. How might we do it differently? And that's where we pushed ourselves, innovated, and came up with Jewel, you know? So number one, we solved our car park problem because we went down 5 stories. Mm. Yeah. So we solved that problem, but we brought a lifestyle destination to everybody. So back to your question. So it is that continuous drive to improve, innovate, ask ourselves, how can we do better? How can we improve?
1: Dennis, why did you have to bring up the multi-story car park? I can only think of Heathrow Airport now in London. And as soon as you arrive, this is ugly 5-story concrete monstrosity of a car park. And it's welcome to London, a multi-story concrete car park. Singapore, the jewel. And that's so important because Lee Kuan Yew, one of his remits was, I want that first impression of Singapore to be special. I want Changi Airport to be special. I want the ECP to be special. I want a tree-lined expressway because that is our first entry point to the country. And Changi Airport's responsibility is huge because it's literally your first impression of a new country for so many visitors, whether they're tourists, business leaders, politicians, and so on. How seriously do you take that responsibility?
2: It's very, very serious to us. Everybody who comes and work at Changi, especially the frontline staff, we put them through a service training right at the beginning. And it's a constant reminder that service is super important to us. Not only is it the first impression, but it's also the last impression.
1: Yes.
2: Right? The last thing you want is a lousy experience. Yeah. Mm. And also, we have about a third of our passengers. We got 70 million. Last year, we welcomed 70 million passengers. So, Neil, you take one flight to Bangkok and back, that's two. But we had 70 million passengers coming through Changi in 2025.
0: Wow.
2: So that's like 200,000 people coming to your house every day.
0: Oh, my goodness.
2: But a third of that actually don't get to step out. Mm. Yeah. So how do we create that experience for them out in within the transit area?
0: Yeah.
2: So that experience continues, even for those who can't come up.
1: Well, just to follow up on that, Ali talks about her experience. Ali says, good morning, everyone. I traveled with my husband and kids, and we often use the airport lounge. However, recently, I traveled by myself over the Mother's Day weekend, and I didn't use the lounge. To my delight, even the common waiting areas were extremely comfortable with charging points for our phones. I jokingly told my husband, we don't need to go to the lounge. We have Changi Airport. I mean, these compliments. How do you feel when you get this praise, this warmth, this sincere gratitude from Singaporeans?
2: Actually, it's very humbling. And we're very grateful. Our passengers are like thanking us and saying that our facilities are excellent, the service is good. So, but it spurs us on, you know, whenever there are things that we don't do well. So we do an AAR, after action report, and then just go through it. How can we improve on this? What went wrong?
0: Mm.
2: Is there something that can be fixed? Can we make it easier the next time for the person, you know?
0: Yeah.
2: So that constant improvement is very important.
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4: There is an accident on Grange Road towards Somerset Road after Orchard Road, so please avoid lane 1. And a vehicle breakdown has been spotted on the KJE towards PIE after Brickland Road, so please avoid lane 1.
3: If you see anything on the roads that we might have missed, send us a WhatsApp message at 8855-0893, but only when you're safely parked. 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
5: Before we head into the 6 p.m. hour, here's a quick look back at what we discussed earlier on the agenda. We were joined by Lance Teo, a 27-year-old educator who's in a unique position. Now, he's teaching Gen Alpha students while working closely with millennial parents, putting him right at the intersection of three different generations. Which led us to today's big question. What does it take to be a Gen Z educator today? Lance shared that teaching today is about much more than delivering lessons. It's about understanding how young people learn, building trust in the classroom, and creating an environment where students feel safe to ask questions and be themselves. We also spoke about some of the stereotypes young teachers still face. Can someone in their 20s command respect in the classroom? Lance believes they can, and that age isn't what earns a student's respect. Authenticity, consistency, and genuine care do. Another interesting point was the changing relationship between schools and parents. With messaging apps and digital platforms, communication has become more immediate than ever, bringing both opportunities and new challenges for educators. And perhaps the biggest takeaway here is that every generation learns differently, but great teaching has always been about the same thing: connecting with people. A huge thank you to Lance for sharing his experience with us. And if you missed that conversation, you can always catch up on our replays on our website at moneyfm893.sg or search Your Way Home with Hung Bin Jung on Spotify. Coming up next on The Big Story, Parliament turned its attention to the economy today as the Workers' Party laid out its vision for Singapore's future. What did they propose, and what could today's debate mean for businesses, workers, and the economy? We'll break it all down next on Your Way Home.

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1: These are your news headlines. I'm Jamit Singh. Around 20% of fresh graduates from Singapore's autonomous universities were still seeking jobs as of June. This amounts to about 3,600 among the cohort of 18,000 graduates. However, Acting Manpower Minister Jasmine Lau says fresh graduate employment has remained resilient, with some 90% of graduates from the 2025 cohort finding work within 12 months of graduation. She added that entry-level PMET roles increased slightly to 32,800 in March from 32,500 in December last year. Investigations into a series of public bus fires this year found they were caused by different mechanical failures rather than a common fault. Senior Minister of State for Transport Murali Pillai told Parliament the affected parts were still within their expected service life. Still, operators have stepped up inspections on Mercedes-Benz Citaro buses as a precaution and found no abnormalities. The Land Transport Authority is also reviewing maintenance procedures for older buses to further reduce the risks of fires. COE prices were mixed at the latest tender exercise, with Category A premiums for smaller cars and electric vehicles falling 1.7% to $123,890. Cat B prices for larger cars were little change at $129,910, while the open category COE rose 0.8% to $131,000. Motorcycle COE prices also went up by 3% to $10,503, while commercial vehicle premiums fell 2.5% to $91,545. The sole proprietor of a construction company has been jailed for a year over a bribery scheme involving contracts at the Singapore Zoo. Lim Tiam Po admitted conspiring to pay the zoo's former facilities management director at least $59,000 in bribes. Lim's company was later awarded contracts worth nearly $2.4 million. Another 10 graft charges were taken into consideration during sentencing. The former zoo employee and another accomplice were earlier jailed for between 2 and 6 years. A Japanese company has developed a walk-in cooling booth designed to help prevent heat stroke during the country's increasingly hot summers. The Duimon box, which resembles a giant stainless steel refrigerator with a full glass door, keeps the temperature at 15 degrees Celsius and blows cold air over the users to provide rapid relief from heat exhaustion. Around 200 units, each costing more than $12,000, have already been sold to construction sites, steel mills and golf courses across Japan. The company says it has also received interest from overseas.
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0: Weather.
2: The skies are partly cloudy for the rest of the day, with temperatures ranging between 34 degrees Celsius and 25 degrees Celsius.
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0: Traffic.
2: There's a vehicle breakdown on TPE towards PIE after KPE and roadworks on the SLE towards BKE after Woodlands Avenue 12. That's it for now. Do drive safely.
0: If you see anything on the roads that we might have missed, send us a WhatsApp message at 8855-0893. But only when you're safely parked.
4: 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Shall we head over to Malaysia?
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6: If you're just hopping into the car, putting on your headphones, or tuning in on the way home, you're in the right place. I'm Hung Bin Jung, and this is Your Way Home. Now, coming up this hour, let's catch you up on one of the biggest stories making headlines today. Singapore's economic future took center stage in Parliament today as the Workers' Party tabled a motion calling for an economy where fairness is built into growth from the start, not added on later. The debate is still ongoing, but it's quickly widened into a broader discussion over the country's economic model, with MPs sparring over the role of multinational corporations, support for local SMEs, land policy, worker protections, and how Singapore should position itself for its next phase of growth. So, what were the key fault lines so far? Where was the common ground? And what could today's debate mean for businesses and workers alike? We'll unpack the key moments from Parliament and why they matter in just a bit. So, let's get into the big story right after this one.
0: One story, the bigger picture. 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

0: Traffic. There's a vehicle breakdown on TPE towards PRE after KPE and roadworks on the SLE towards BKE after Woodlands Avenue 12. That's it for now. Do drive safely.
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1: All right, a quick programming update here. We were supposed to be joined by our guest for the big story, but we're having a little trouble getting hold of him at the moment. We're working behind the scenes to reconnect with him, and as soon as we do, we'll bring you that conversation and the latest updates. But in the meantime, let's take a look back at one of our previous big story conversations. Singapore had lifted the 15-month wait-out period for private property owners looking to buy HDB resale flats, marking the end of a temporary cooling measure introduced back in 2022. The government says the policy has achieved its objective, but what does its removal mean for resale prices, competition among buyers, and the broader housing market? Well, I spoke to Li Zetek, Senior Director of Data Analytics at Huttons Asia, to find out more. Have a listen.
0: 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When the headlines move fast, we slow them down. 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
1: Welcome to The Big Story. I'm Hung Bin Jung. Private property owners looking to downgrade now have one less hurdle. The government has lifted the 15-month wait-out period for private homeowners buying non-subsidized HDB resale flats, saying the temporary cooling measure has achieved its purpose as the resale market shows signs of stabilizing. Introduced in 2022 to curb demand from cash-rich private property owners and ease pressure on HDB resale prices, the rule is being removed with immediate effect. But what does this mean for resale prices, first-time buyers, and the broader property market? Well, joining us now to share more is Li Zetek, who is a Senior Director of Data Analytics at Huttons Asia. Hi, Zetek. Welcome to the show.
2: Hi, thank you for inviting me.
1: Thank you so much for joining us. Well, Zetek, I just got to ask straight off the bat here, why now? Why remove the wait-out period now?
2: I think it is a combination of several factors. First, we will be looking at the demand and supply dynamics in the market. So right now, as the government increased the supply of options for first-timer in terms of the BTO numbers, and we have seen that the application rate for BTO has held steady, and the demand in the resale market has also slowly stabilized as well. So it is a good time also to consider this. And secondly, of course, is also the prices in the resale market. What we are seeing now is that prices have also come down from its peak, and now it is in a very stable state. So these stable conditions a good time for the government to consider removing this restriction.

0: Okay. Well, the 15-month wait-out period was introduced as part of a series of property cooling measures back in 2022 to moderate demand and promote sustainable conditions in the property market. So based on your assessment here, Zatek, did it achieve its objective? Is today's housing market structurally healthier than it was back in 2022?
1: So this 15-month wait-out period, right, when it came out in 2022, the transaction volume of these larger flats, that means a 5-room and larger flats, was about, I think, 6,951 for the 5-room and about 1,946 for the executive and the multi-gen. So that was 2022. Since this has taken effect and slowly the market go through adjustment, right now, as of 2025, we are seeing the demand has already come down. So the 5-room flats right now, we are looking at about 5,966, and the executive and larger will be about 1,539. Even as we move into the first 6 months of 2026, this has actually come down further also. So for this year, without this policy change, the demand situation in 2026 is likely to be very similar to what we have in 2025. So I would say that this has been largely successful in moderating the demand for the larger flats.
0: Right. Again, I mean, this wait-out period was basically designed to, you know, reduce competition for resale flats, particularly from cash-rich downgraders. But is there really a need to remove it at all? I mean, why not keep it? Were there unintended consequences that emerged over the past 4 years?
1: This so-called like the cooling measure for HDB market, it came out at a time when the Singapore property market was emerging out from COVID. So there was sudden surge in demand for homes, not just in the public housing, but also in the private housing side. That's why this policy sort of came in to slow down the demand from the private property owners moving into the HDB market. So that was the situation then. But right now, the competition is actually much lesser compared to previously. So there is actually room to actually consider removing it in entirety. There's no need to consider whether we should shorten the period or not. Mm. Whether there's unintended consequences, I would say not very visible. Because this is the case when we had the 15 month, there may be so-called spillover into other segments of the market, like the resale EC or even the resale private or even the rental market. But the transactions that was released from the authority show that the demand for resale EC and resale private was pretty stable over these past 3+ years or so. Even for the private rental market, it was quite stable as well.
0: Okay. Well, with this latest move, I believe with immediate effect, private property owners of all ages can once again buy non-subsidized HDB resale flats without waiting 15 months, provided they sell their private property within 6 months of completing the HDB purchase. Overall, though, who stands to benefit most from this policy change?
1: I would say the private property owners will see the probably the biggest benefit from this policy, because when HDB had this policy, there were more than 5,000 people who actually appealed for the waiver, of which HDB actually granted the appeal for about a quarter of them. So there are still a few thousand of them who may not have opportunity to actually move to a HDB flat. But with this, they are now able to move to the HDB resale flat itself. Of course, the owners of HDB resale flat, especially those which are bigger, will also see more interest coming into coming to view their properties also. So I guess there is a bit of win-win on both sides, but the private property owners who are in genuine need to move out to a HDB flat will benefit the most.
0: Okay. Well, for private homeowners who have been waiting on the sidelines, is now the right time to enter the resale market?
1: I guess they can consider now, because now that this opportunity has opened for them to look at the bigger flats. So for them who previously was on the sideline because they did not want to buy a 4-room flat, now they can actually come to the HDB resale market to look at the resale flat. Moreover, now I think the demand and supply dynamics has shifted. And I would say it is taking longer to actually sell older HDB resale flat. So with this demand that is potentially coming in, hopefully it will actually help the HDB resale market to move some of the older resale flats a bit faster.
0: Okay, well, are we likely then to see retirees and empty nesters who had, delayed downsizing finally entering the market? As well as, could this also, encourage younger private homeowners to reconsider moving into larger resale flats?
1: I think the main aim is for the retirees or even empty nesters who have reached a certain age for them to actually cash out of their private homes and move into a HDB flat, and they still have a sizable amount left for their retirement. That is the intent of this policy, to allow that in the first place also. And now we are relaxing this for them, and that should be the more of the main groups of buyer itself. For the younger private homeowners moving into the larger resale flats, I think for this, they will have to still fulfill, say, the other policies that the HDB has in place. For example, like the 30-month wait-out period for these younger private homeowners.
0: Okay. Well, one concern though is that allowing private property owners back into the resale market could reignite demand, particularly since these buyers often have significant housing equity from selling private homes. So, should first-time buyers be worried that, competition is about to increase again? Will this put upward pressure on resale flat prices once again?
1: There will likely be more interest in the market for bigger homes since this policy is relaxed with immediate effect. But for first-time home buyers, they need not be too worried about this, because the government actually has more options, now ample options for them, from BTO flats to even new EC as well, and or new private homes for them to consider. So they can look and see which of the housing options fit their budget, fit their needs, and then they will just go for the one that is the best for them itself. Of course, definitely there will be a bit more people coming in, but will this actually move up the resale prices? I would think not likely, because the demand supply dynamics has changed. Now we are seeing more of the bargaining power in the hands of the buyers. So the upward pressure on the resale flat prices right now is much less compared to when the policy was actually rolled out in 2022.
0: Okay. Well, then, how much additional demand do you realistically expect this policy change to generate? I mean, which parts of the resale market are most likely to feel the effects?
1: Based on what the government has revealed previously, where they say more than 5,000 have appealed for the waiver of this policy, and they have granted about one quarter of it. So we will say that there are probably about 3,000 plus 4,000 that did not successfully get the appeal to buy the larger flats. So with this relaxation, potentially this pool of buyers, private property owners, will come into the market. Of course, along these years, this demand pool may have grown also, but we have to take this in consideration of the entire bigger market. Let's say you have 5,000 who are waiting to come in. Not all of them will come into the market at any one time. And the entire market is actually much larger than that. We have about 22 to 26,000 transactions in terms of HDB transactions every year. So this number over there forms a small part of the entire market itself. So it is not likely again to have a very significant impact on the market now. And which part of the market will see a higher impact? It will be the larger flats, because that was the intent of the policy in the first place, to not allow them to buy a 5-room and a larger flat. Now, right now, we are allowing them to consider 5-room and larger flats.
0: Well, although the wait-out period has been removed for buyers purchasing non-subsidized resale flats without an HDB loan, a 30-month wait still applies for anyone buying subsidized flats, executive condominiums from developers, or, applying for an HDB loan. Why has the government drawn this distinction?
1: think this distinction is put down there because of the subsidies that the buyers will get from the government. So if you are coming in without any subsidies at all, and you are just buying it on your own without any help, therefore the wait up period is actually shorter. Right now is that they have allowed you to actually buy yourself. But if you need the government to subsidize your purchase, naturally they will, on a balance of two, they will say that if you need more help, of course I will say that I will want you to fulfill certain conditions before I will allow you. Because if I do not allow, put in that restrictions, it means that anybody will just come and then just apply for the HDB resale flat, which is actually, or the, sorry, not HDB resale flat, HDB subsidized flat. This is again going to lead to a spike in terms of the demand, and it is not going to be healthy for the overall market as well.
0: Okay, then how should private homeowners weigh the trade-offs between, buying a resale flat and the 30-month waiting period?
1: I think it is a matter of them, whether they have a immediate need for the property itself. Because if they are going out there for to wait for 30 months, it means during this period they will need to go and rent a property to stay. Whereas if they do not need the subsidies from the government and then they just can go out and buy, then they will be able to obtain their flat almost immediately after all the necessary procedures are done. So this, of course, is a trade-off and consideration for them, whether they can wait, they are willing to go and rent, or if they feel that really the need for a flat immediately is more important, then of course, and they can afford, then don't wait for the subsidies.
0: So looking ahead, for potential buyers planning to buy a resale flat in the coming months, what should they be watching most closely?
1: I think for potential buyers, that means as a gen market as a whole itself, definitely for buyers, I mean, we have different age group of buyers, is whether the budget itself fits, I mean, your budget fits whatever is the asking prices of the resale flat in the market right now. And of course, there are other things for them to consider as well, which is probably whether if they have the ability to wait, should they go for a BTO instead of looking for a resale flat? And whether there are also other options that they can actually consider that they can purchase rather than going for a resale option also.
0: All right, some great insights from you there. Thank you so much, Dotek, for joining us today.
1: Thank you for inviting me on air.
0: Thank you. That was Lee Zetek, who's the Senior Director of Data Analytics at Huttons Asia. This has been The Big Story with me, Hung Bin Jeong.
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3: These are your news headlines. I'm Jamit Singh. Around 20% of fresh graduates from Singapore's autonomous universities were still seeking jobs as of June. This amounts to about 3,600 among the cohort of 18,000 graduates. However, Acting Manpower Minister Jasmine Lau says fresh graduate employment has remained resilient, with some 90% of graduates from the 2025 cohort finding work within 12 months of graduation. She added that entry-level PMET roles increased slightly to 32,800 in March from 32,500 in December last year. Investigations into a series of public bus fires this year found they were caused by different mechanical failures rather than a common fault. Senior Minister of State for Transport Murali Pillai told Parliament the affected parts were still within their expected service life. Still, operators have stepped up inspections on Mercedes-Benz Citaro buses as a precaution and found no abnormalities. The Land Transport Authority is also reviewing maintenance procedures for older buses to further reduce the risks of fires. COE prices were mixed at the latest tender exercise, with Category A premiums for smaller cars and electric vehicles falling 1.7% to $123,890. Cat B prices for larger cars were little change at $129,910, while the open category, COE, rose 0.8% to $131,000. Motorcycle COE prices also went up by 3% to $10,503, while commercial vehicle premiums fell 2.5% to $91,545. The sole proprietor of a construction company has been jailed for a year over a bribery scheme involving contracts at the Singapore Zoo. Lim Tiam Po admitted conspiring to pay the zoo's former facilities management director at least $59,000 in bribes. Lim's company was later awarded contracts worth nearly $2.4 million. Another 10 graft charges were taken into consideration during sentencing. The former zoo employee and another accomplice were earlier jailed for between 2 and 6 years. A Japanese company has developed a walk-in cooling booth designed to help prevent heat stroke during the country's increasingly hot summers. The Duimon box, which resembles a giant stainless steel refrigerator with a full glass door, keeps the temperature at 15 degrees Celsius and blows cold air over the users to provide rapid relief from heat exhaustion. Around 200 units, each costing more than $12,000, have already been sold to construction sites, steel mills and golf courses across Japan. The company says it has also received interest from overseas.
2: Those were your news headlines from The Straits Times. Read more at straitstimes.com. Date check.
4: Happy midweek. It's Wednesday, the 5th of August.
2: Traffic.
5: Looking at the roads, we have an accident on PIE towards Changi after Pasir Laba with congestion before Pasir Laba, so please avoid lane 1. A vehicle breakdown has been seen on the PIE towards Changi after Stevens Road, and more breakdowns on the SLE towards BKE just after Yishun. That's it for now. Do drive safely on your way home.
2: If you see anything on the roads that we might have missed, send us a WhatsApp message at 8855-0893, but only when you're safely parked. 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
0: Good evening, and you're tuning in to the business report with me, Chua Tian Tian, as we take you through the moves and views that matter to you in the world of business and finance as you wrap up your workday. And at this hour, we'll discuss how Samsung Electronics offered a glimpse of its most advanced memory hardware, touting improved performance and power efficiency in a bid to overtake rivals SK Hynix and Micron Technology in the race for long-term dominance. And that's before turning the spotlight on SpaceX, given how the firm announced that revenue nearly doubled in its first earnings release since going public. Well, starting with news out of the global chip sector, Samsung Electronics offered a glimpse of its most advanced memory hardware, touting improved performance and power efficiency in a bid to overtake rivals SK Hynix and Micron Technology in the race for long-term dominance. So in a statement, Samsung said the new system vertically stacks high-bandwidth memory on top of AI accelerators, delivering about 8 times the performance of next-generation HBM5. And using advanced wafer bonding technology, the system will also achieve more than 10 times the memory density of HBM5, while also allowing customized designs. Samsung intends to ramp up production of HBM4 in the second half of this year, and it hasn't yet offered a definitive timeline for HBM5 or this future technology. But Samsung's technological push comes as fierce competition rages in the near $1 trillion memory market. The new system, which is known as ZHBM, underscores Samsung's efforts to position itself as an end-to-end provider of infrastructure for the AI era. And earlier, I spoke with Andy Wong, senior equity research analyst at OCBC, where we discussed how the move by Samsung could change up the competitive landscape of the global chip industry and what he's watching out for on this front.
6: Yes, Tian, AI has definitely been one of the hottest topics for equity markets this year. And with it, we have also seen significant market volatility, right? The benchmark stocks index, which measures semiconductor companies, it actually fell 21% in July alone, but it's still up more than 70% year to date. New products, systems and platforms continue to be rolled out at a very fast pace. And if you look at CapEx kind of expectations for the five major hyperscalers, this is actually expected to exceed more than $1 trillion in 2027. So what the earnings season has also shown us is that focus has also shifted away from rewarding those who spend aggressively on AI infrastructure to those with better visibility of monetization potential, profitability, as well as returns on your investments. So this is also something that I guess investors will be focusing on more closely within the AI space. As to what investors should also watch out for, we will have to continue to monitor some of the trends, like your cloud revenue trends, and we have seen some encouraging numbers from the hyperscalers for the second quarter results. Investors can also potentially look at areas which are having bottlenecks within AI, such as your power transmission and equipment providers, and optical and photonics kind of providers are some areas within that AI spectrum that has issues of bottleneck, which could also mean that pricing will actually be well supported because of these bottlenecks.
7: And finally, let's wrap up with more corporate news, and this time from rocket company SpaceX. Well, in its first earnings report since going public, SpaceX said its revenue nearly doubled, fueled by its booming Starlink satellite communications and AI businesses. But executives flagged the spending spree underpinning its lofty ambitions is far from over. Now, the company led by Elon Musk said it expected a $100 billion revenue run rate by December, promised a less than 1 year payback on new capital deployments for AI compute, and forecast it would launch at least, get this, 1,000 next generation V3 Starlink satellites within a year. It also laid out plans to take on mobile phone providers. The results for the quarter ended June offered shareholders an early test of the investment case behind SpaceX's $1.75 trillion valuation, which is that profits from its fast-growing satellite internet business can fund an expensive push into AI, data centers, and next-generation rockets until those ventures mature into significant businesses of their own. The company reported April to June revenue of $7.8 billion, compared with $4.1 billion a year ago, and also beating Wall Street expectations per LSEG data. Starlink revenue, which accounted for over half of total revenue, rose 66%, and revenue from SpaceX's AI business, which Musk has pitched as the company's future growth driver, that surged about 250%. But the company's capital expenditure ballooned to more than $18 billion from $2.83 billion a year ago. And finance boss Brett Johnson said he expected capital spending would be similar for the next couple of quarters. Now, SpaceX sharply increased capital spending on AI, pouring $15.83 billion in the second quarter from $749 million a year earlier. And the company's stock has declined 8% since its record-breaking IPO in June. It could face additional pressure from the expiry of SpaceX's post-IPO lockup period starting tomorrow, which may unleash a wave of insider and early investor shares on the market. And that's your business report this hour. I'm Chua Tian Tian.
8: Hey, it's Ryan Huang from the Business Report on Money FM 89.3. This National Day, let's celebrate the businesses and individuals going beyond the bottom line to create a more sustainable and inclusive Singapore. Here's to growing our wealth and our community. Happy birthday, Singapore!

0: Catch up on the day's biggest stories and what they mean for you on Your Way Home with Hongbin Jeong. 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
1: You're on your way home with me, Hongbin Jeong. Now, what if AI didn't just help you shop, but became the one making purchasing decisions on your behalf? As AI evolves from a recommendation tool into a shopping agent, retailers may soon have to market not only to consumers, but also to the algorithms influencing what they buy. Earlier on Reset with Lily on her segment Industry Insight, Lily Fu spoke to Ben Wong, General Manager of Southeast Asia and Hong Kong at Adyen, about how AI is transforming retail and what businesses need to do to compete in the future of commerce. Let's have a listen to the highlights of that conversation.
0: Best of Reset with Lin Lee. 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Industry Insights on Money FM 89.3.
2: Now, think about the last time you bought something online. Perhaps you compared a few products, skimmed some reviews, or maybe you asked ChatGPT which one it would recommend. For consumers, AI is becoming another way to make decisions. But today's conversation isn't really about consumers, it's about businesses. If AI increasingly influences what we buy, how does that change the way retailers compete? And what do businesses need to start doing now that they perhaps didn't need to think about just a few years ago? Joining me today is Ben Wong, General Manager for Southeast Asia and Hong Kong at Adyen, a global financial technology company that works with retailers and brands on digital commerce and payments. Ben, welcome back to the show.
3: Hi, Lin Lee. Thank you for having me again.
2: Now, Ben, we've seen retailers adapt to big shifts before the rise of online shopping. We have mobile commerce, social commerce. Why do you believe AI is different?
3: Why do we believe AI is different? I think it is definitely a big trend that is happening now. It is moving from novelty. I think a couple of months ago, actually, it's moving really, really fast. Mm-hmm. It was a novelty, but now it's becoming an active shopping companion. So shopping is no longer just a straight line from your store to your checkout, or if you go to a website or to a shopping platform and you just put everything in your shopping cart. It's very fluid. The discovery process right now involves not just Googling something on search. You are going into different platforms. Sometimes I think you are even comparing if Gemini or Claude or ChatGPT is giving you a better, all the same results. It's very, very dynamic now. And I think that is moving towards the discovery phase of the shopping journey.
2: So when talking about discovery, that process is when the changes happen, right? When AI will be asked to narrow the choices first, is that right?
3: Yes. It is the shift from just doing a search, because the search doesn't involve too much so-called intelligence. So right now, you are trying to add some of the intelligence and almost like asking a friend who you think knows better than you in your own taste, that what should I wear or what is the latest in vogue fashion right now?
2: Right. You know what's interesting? I think we're also describing a change in behavior rather than technology, because consumers are not necessarily shopping differently because, you know, someone is telling them to. Retailers are having to respond because consumers are changing to what's happening. So how far along is that shift? Is this still something a handful of early adopters are doing, or are retailers beginning to rethink the way they operate?
3: Yeah, I think you can think of it from two angles. And the first one would be from the shopper's angle, right? Right now, based on our study in our Adyen Index report that we've just published, about 72% of Singaporeans are now using AI assistants during their shopping journey over the last 12 months. Jumping to about 85% for Gen Z. So if you are segmentizing the age group, Gen Z is about 85%. Millennials is 80%. But they are not just using it to browse, right? They are trying to manage the information overload as a consumer. But then if you take it to the retailer side, I think earlier on, you just mentioned that Grab is doing a voice AI agent. So recently, I just came back from Kuala Lumpur as well. One particular hospitality group, the CEO was just telling me that they are also seeing voice AI as the next shift. Because it's funny enough, most of us think that going online to book a hotel room is the norm right now. But surprisingly, actually, still, I think more than a quarter of their bookings does come from just picking up the phone and calling their operators. What he's doing, he's trying to shift this towards voice AI.
2: Mm.
3: And once the agent has finished, confirmed your booking, a payment link is being sent to the shopper's email address to say, okay, confirm the payment.
2: Oh, I think for businesses, yeah. It's not just about experimenting with AI. It's also understanding whether the customer journey itself is changing and how far along that journey is changing, right? So let's imagine I'm running a retail business. Like 5 years ago, I'd probably be worrying about Google rankings, social media, foot traffic.
3: Yes.
2: What about now? What keeps retailers awake today? Has the playbook fundamentally changed?
3: I think the playbook has not fundamentally changed. Right? You still need to think about your physical shops. The physical experience is something that I think will not go away. It's more, again, back to the discovery side.
2: Mm.
3: Because it's the same with Google search, right? We do what we call SEO, search engine optimization, in the past. Now it's more of the agent optimization.
2: Mm.
3: And in order to do that, you have to make use of the data sets that you already have. Most of the retailers actually have already built their data to cater towards search engine optimization.
2: Mm.
3: But what they need to do now is making sure that that data set also is discoverable by every single agent out there. And I think this, again, I mentioned before, it moves really, really fast.
2: Mm.
3: We are talking about the three major players right now, but we haven't even mentioned the upcoming platforms that are coming from China, or perhaps something from Southeast Asia might develop as well. So for retailers, you have to make sure that your data sets are discoverable by all these different agents.
2: You know, as a consumer, one thing struck me from what you've just been talking about. None of this really is visible to us. You know, if I walk into a store tomorrow, I'm probably not going to notice anything different. So what are retailers already changing behind the scenes now that most consumers simply wouldn't notice?
3: I'll give you examples, and these are maybe not from the Singapore market, because I think the platforms have not opened up what we call like agentic shopping to the rest of APAC yet.
2: Sure.
3: I mentioned on the data sets, and what some of the retailers that we work with in the US, they are making sure that the data sets are actually put to universal layer, and that universal layer then is able to speak to Claude, to OpenAI, or to Gemini, so that these data sets are then discoverable, and then they're adding more information to the data sets as well to make recommendations. And all this is to ensure that to future-proof their business, because right now, I think what they are viewing this as is another channel. So if you think of the physical store as one channel, and then of course we had the advent of the websites, that was another channel, then the apps came, that was another channel, then the shopping platforms came, that was a different channel as well. And now we basically seeing the invention of yet another channel for them to handle. So there's a lot of fragmentation in the channel. That's why they actually have to make sure that their data is like unified across everyone.
2: When you say data, we are actually talking more about product information. Is that correct?
3: It can be product information, but at the same time, probably must feed in some of your own shopper information as well. That this product is well liked by this particular segment.
2: Oh, I see.
3: If they were from this age group or took interest in these things, they might be interested in this adjacent item as well.
2: Right. So not just improving data across online, offline channels, but improving this sort of data about the consumers.
3: Yes, you have to understand your consumers, which is why I think a lot of retailers actually speak to us about loyalty as well.
2: Mm.
3: And where we found we could actually help them with was marrying the loyalty and also on the payment side.
2: Mm.
3: Because sometimes shoppers just walk into your store or come to your website, but they don't sign up for a membership. Mm. Then how do you capture this data, right?
2: So that's how you get them.
3: Yes. So what we think we can actually help them with is to actually like kind of marry the two things.
2: Mm-hmm.
3: On the checkout page, or whether it's at the point of sale, when you pay, you're actually paying with credit card or payment instrument that can sort of identify you. Of course, all the data sets are encrypted and masked, but we can sort of identify returning customers for you as well.
2: Yeah.
3: And linking it back to your loyalty, then you have a fuller picture of who's coming into your stores.
2: And also the customer gets more benefits from being a loyal customer. Yes,
3: definitely.
2: Yes.
3: Like sometimes they even forget that, hey, I'm actually a loyal customer. But when they tap their card, and we've seen them before, they've used the card online before. We know it's a returning customer. We could also just incentivize them, give them a free gift.
2: Okay, all this is telling me that, you know, AI doesn't suddenly make a retailer smarter. It also exposes whether the business already has good information to begin with.
3: Yes, definitely.
2: Okay. Whenever industries change, Ben, someone gains an advantage, someone else has to catch up. Who stands to benefit most if AI increasingly influences what consumers buy?
3: We go back to the same concept of the search engine optimization, right? Because if the agent recommends certain brands over something else, that's where the retailers feel like they would lose out. I think it's the same thing, which is why certain retailers have also spoken to us about the fear of getting disintermediated by these AI platforms, where they feel, hey, I've already built a certain following and a brand loyalty with certain customers, and yet they don't come directly to our website, but they go to an AI platform first, and then they get recommended somebody else. So this is a fear that some retailers have also mentioned as well.
2: Interesting. So businesses with the strongest fundamentals, does that mean AI actually levels the playing field?
3: I think AI definitely would level the playing field, right? So just for example, I was just searching for my upcoming trip to China, Yunnan. I was going through trip.com, and I already knew that when I'm going to China, I'm definitely going to trip.com, right? Instead of maybe something else. But at the same time, I then thought, hey, why not I just ask one of the AI agents, like, hey, will you be able to recommend anything else that I've already picked? Yeah. So it's almost like maybe double check my work and see if I am buying the right thing.
2: Okay, fast forward 5 years from now, if you are sitting here having this conversation again, what's the one thing retailers will look back on and say, we should have started doing that much earlier?
3: I think it will be, I would even say 5 years ago, not 5 years from now, you should have started looking at your business in silos and basically making sure that all your systems actually are able to talk to each other and not view your offline shopping as one channel, your online shopping as one channel, and then so on and so forth, right? And that could also start with looking for a better payments infrastructure like us.
2: All right, thanks so much for joining us today, Ben. Wonderful insights. Always lovely to speak to you.
3: Thank you. Thank you so much, Lenny.
2: We've been speaking to Ben Wong, General Manager for Southeast Asia and Hong Kong at Adyen. You've been listening to Industry Insight. I'm Lin Lee.
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4: Looking at the roads, we have an accident on PIE towards Changi after Pasir Laba with congestion before Pasir Laba, so please avoid lane 1. A vehicle breakdown has been seen on the PIE towards Changi after Stevens Road, and more breakdowns on the SLE towards BKE just after Yishun. That's it for now. Do drive safely on your way home.
0: 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Catch up on the day's biggest stories and what they mean for you on Your Way Home with Hung Bin Jong. 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
1: Before we head into the final hour of Your Way Home, a quick update on the big story. We were scheduled to speak with our guest about today's developments in Parliament, but unfortunately, we weren't able to get hold of him in time for the interview. Rather than rush the conversation, we'd rather bring you the full discussion properly. So if today's parliamentary debate on the WP's motion on the future of Singapore's economy is something you're keen to understand, tune in tomorrow at 6 p.m. on The Big Story, where we'll unpack all the key developments, what was debated, and most importantly, what it means for you. 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Coming up in the final hour, we'll replay today's What's Trending, where we asked, have you ever been ghosted by an employer? With some of the world's biggest companies being called out for leaving job applicants hanging, we wanted to know, is applicant ghosting becoming the new normal? If you have any thoughts on this, keep your WhatsApps coming in, 8855-0893, and we'll revisit the conversation in just a little while right here on Your Way Home.

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1: These are your news headlines. I'm Jamit Singh. Alternate GRC MP Pritam Singh has called for minimum retrenchment benefits to be made mandatory, a practice seen in other countries. Speaking in Parliament, the Workers' Party chief said worker anxiety has climbed, noting that retrenchments in Singapore hit 4,500 in the second quarter, the highest since the COVID-19 pandemic. However, he also noted that many responsible employers already provide retrenchment benefits in line with tripartite guidelines. Mr. Singh said making the benefits mandatory would largely formalise the practice while closing gaps in the current guidelines. Health Minister Ong Ye Kung says patient data can be used to train Singapore's new healthcare AI model without seeking individual consent, provided strict safeguards are in place to anonymise and de-identify it. Responding to questions in Parliament on data consent, he said the Singapore Medical Foundation AI model, or Symphony, aims to help doctors more accurately diagnose chronic conditions such as diabetes, high cholesterol and eye diseases. Mr. Ong said requiring consent for every piece of patient data would make use of AI in healthcare a non-starter, adding that the Health Ministry takes a careful, user-centred approach to deploying the technology. Singaporeans who miss out on National Day Parade tickets will receive higher priority under a ballot system introduced last year. Defence Minister Chan Sun Seng says organisers are also exploring e-tickets to reduce collection times, while keeping physical tickets available for those who prefer them. The changes aim to make the parade more accessible, while live telecasts will continue so that more Singaporeans can celebrate National Day. This year, the parade will be held at the National Stadium, where its 42,000-seat capacity is around 55% more than at the Padang. NUS researchers are calling for national guidelines and better education to help dentists prescribe antibiotics more appropriately. Their survey of 280 dentists found more than 7 in 10 routinely prescribe preventive antibiotics after wisdom tooth extractions in otherwise healthy patients. The researchers say growing evidence shows such unnecessary prescriptions contribute to antimicrobial resistance, a major global health threat. They say antibiotics should be prescribed only when necessary to keep them effective for patients who need them most. A fountain pen once owned by founding Prime Minister Lee Kuan Yew is heading to auction again, more than two decades after it was first sold for charity. The silver Mont Blanc pen engraved SM Lee Kuan Yew dates from his years as senior minister. The winning bid for the first auction in 2003 is not known, but at the time the pen was estimated to fetch between $4,000 and $6,000. This time round, auction house Hot Lots expects it to sell for $50,000.
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0: Weather.
3: The skies are partly cloudy for the rest of the day, with temperatures ranging between 34 degrees Celsius and 25 degrees Celsius.
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0: Traffic.
5: If you're out on the roads, do take note that heavy traffic is building all across the usual highways, so buckle up, stay within the speed limits and drive safely.
0: If you see anything on the roads that we might have missed, send us a WhatsApp message at 8855-0893, but only when you're safely parked. 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
2: We've made it to the final hour of Your Way Home. I'm Hong Bin Jung, and it's great to have you here with me. Whether you're finally heading home after a long day, getting dinner sorted, or simply winding down for the evening, thanks for letting me be part of it. Now, let's go back to the question we've been asking you all afternoon. Have you ever been ghosted by an employer? You applied for the job, maybe even made it through a couple of interviews, and then nothing. No rejection, no update, just silence. If you've got a story to share, there's still time. WhatsApp me at 8855-0893. This, of course, came on the back of what we discussed earlier this afternoon on What's Trending, where job seekers say Apple, Microsoft, and Meta are among the worst for ghosting applicants. And there's a website tracking it. So, are there any other employers that should be on the list? Let us know. What's up? 8855-0893. And of course, if you missed that conversation, we'll replay it for you a little later this hour. But first, let's head to this morning on Let's Talk Singapore. Today's Singapore Unfiltered proves that if there's one thing Singaporeans love, it's having an opinion. From a viral confrontation between a shopper and a security officer that sparked heated online debate, to one question that's guaranteed to divide the nation. What's Singapore's greatest local dish? And while we're at it, which hawker center deserves the crown? With National Day just around the corner, it's the perfect time to celebrate one of the things that brings us all together, our food. And joining the conversation was Stomp's Marine Owl, better known to many as food blogger Miss Tam Chuck. So let's have a listen to the highlights of that conversation on Singapore Unfiltered.
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0: we did stand by somebody on social media.
1: We did. We stood by the security guard. Welcome to Singapore Unfiltered. I'm here. Audrey Seek is here.
0: Good
1: morning. Ms. Tom Chuck is here.
2: Hey.
1: Hello, Maureen.
2: Good morning, guys.
1: Everybody is here. Now, we're leading with Stomp's most viral story of the week. And the question is, do we have to threaten people with the sack? Or can we just be nicer Singaporeans? Why are we asking that question? Well, the viral Stomp story went as follows. At East Point Shopping Mall in Simei, a woman threatened a security officer by saying she will make sure he loses his job. And then she filmed this confrontation, thinking the public would be with her. And then she shared a video of this confrontation, and she still wasn't done. She then posted a letter, a complaint letter, and addressed it to the management of East Point Shopping Centre. And Audrey, she posted that letter online as well.
2: Oop.
1: So she's posted the video of her argument with the security guard saying, I will get you the sack. She posted the complaint letter to the management online. And in that letter, she said the guard was aggressive, insulting, and intimidating. She was trying to get the management to fire the security guard. Why? Because she claims she was not allowed into the baby nursing room to fill her daughter's water bottle without showing her baby through the intercom camera. That's how it started. That's how the argument began. But she did not get the response she expected.
0: No,
1: Audrey.
0: It kind of backfired. But you make history come alive. You painted the picture real nice, Neil. Yes, so this whole thing has gone viral after this woman posted videos of an argument with a security officer. She says that she was asked to show her baby through an intercom camera before the room, the nursing room, could be unlocked. She felt that that requirement was unreasonable, and the exchange escalated, and whatever Neil said. So the question we want to ask today is the customer really always right? How should we treat these frontline workers when we're frustrated and when an everyday disagreement is uploaded to social media? Are we discussing issues? Are we picking a side? Or is posting stuff like this also not recommended?
1: Absolutely. Maureen, yeah. What do you think? This was your number one story on Stomp this week. Tell us about what happened when you posted it and tell us about some of the reactions.
2: You know, this has been my number one story for the past 2 weeks.
0: Wow, really?
2: Yes, correct. But what surprised me wasn't really the argument itself, was how people come together to focus on that one sentence. I make sure you don't have your job.
1: That's where people went crazy.
2: Yeah, I thought people would be saying, you know, this person is right, that person is right. And many people come forward and say, why are you threatening his job? And in fact, a lot of the netizens were defending the security officer.
1: Yeah, I've got some of the comments. They were things like, why are you threatening security? He is just
0: doing
1: his job.
0: Yes.
1: There are people who do misuse the nursing room. Another said, security officers always get blamed when the job scope is done according to the management's requirements. They're just doing their job. Some people are over demanding. We're getting comments already. Sultan says, no, we don't have to threaten people to get anyone sacked. Security officers are the defense of our frontliners, protecting the premises in the best way possible. If anyone has issues with bad security officers, they should speak to the supervisor directly and sensibly, with facts, not inflated lies. Our security officers go through a thorough course to be a trained security officer. Completely agree.
0: Alan now chiming in. Alan says, I have empathy for folks who do the job of security, but she could have taken this thing down a notch. He was just doing his job. Fuchi Ren now chiming in saying, nope, the customer isn't always right. But Audrey, you are always right on your praises of Neil.
1: You are. On my praises of me. Did he say praises?
0: Yes, I do praise you all the time, buddy.
1: That's a double compliment. Maureen, what was your take when you saw this stuff? What's been the reaction on Stomp and so on?
2: You know, we always gonna complain every single time. When be running Kopitiam or running my blog and whatever, we always get things like, I make sure I complain to one service, I complain to your manager, I complain to your boss. You know, we always normalize using someone's livelihood as a weapon. Yeah. But I make sure you lose your job, that's another level.
1: Yes.
2: I think the first few, I mean, it's reasonable. I don't agree to it, but I think it's reasonable if you really have poor service. And as customers, of course, you have all the rights to make your feedback. But when it escalates to someone's livelihood, we need to pause and really think. I have this comment on Storm which says, it's only a minor issue, but when that Karen threatened to have the security lose his job, she crossed the line with that typical entitled and elitist behavior.
1: That's a great, great comment. What do you guys think? Does it cross the line once you say, I will take your job away? It's dangerous, as Maureen pointed out, it sounds entitled.
2: But when it escalates to someone's livelihood, we need to

0: She likes to claim that as a security guard, he came into her office to empty her dustbin. None of this is true. She just likes to elaborate.
1: Okay.
0: She claims he bent over the dustbin to change the dustbin bag, and she saw his bottom and thought, that's a nice bottom, and here we are. You know, wow. They got married. So, yes, he was a security guard. And to this day, my mother, as the widow, still uses his Marks & Spencer's discount card because he was a security guard for 20 years at Marks & Spencer. They work long hours for pretty low pay, and they are our gatekeepers to our homes, our schools, our workplaces. And I think, as Maureen said, it was two things. One, you threaten the guy with a sack. That seems almost vindictive. And number two, he's a security guard. He is literally our gatekeeper in society. Don't tech on the guy.
2: We're hearing from Kiet now. Kiet, good morning. He says anything related to jobs and livelihood is sensitive. And I think that you guys brought up a great point that she took the complaint up a notch, right? But do you think that this also talks about our complaining culture? Like you said, Maureen, you run some coffee shops and stuff like that, and you get threats all the time of people, you know, threatening to complain. But this is not just a simple Singaporean complaint, right? This is also a big threat to someone's livelihood. But do you think that this also points to our complain culture in general?
3: Yes, because we have too many avenues that are easily for people to access and complain. And to be honest with you, I feel the security guard is doing their job. And whatever instructions he gets from the management, he has to follow.
0: Correct.
3: Right? So maybe the management say, hey, you know, we need to prove that there is this child that needs the nanny, the place.
2: So as a mom, I can tell you that, again, just a recap for listeners who may have missed the story. A woman says that she was asked to show her baby through a camera lens, right, before a nursing room could be unlocked. And that was when the argument followed. The nursing room is one of those very sensitive areas. I have been someone who had to use a nursing room as a mom, you know, of two.
0: So have I, with my wife many times.
2: And so you don't want just anybody walking in. I think the security guard had a very sensitive job in the first place. And so this is not just walking into a McDonald's. This is a nursing room job, related job.
0: Great point.
2: And I think that that is something that needs to be taken into consideration.
0: I think that's a great point, Audrey. James says we should all think rationally and not act impulsively. Acting in such a way doesn't help anyone, as it can make the situation worse. Look, we've all had arguments. We've all had disagreements. It's that line when you try to have someone's rice bowl removed. Are you going too far? 8855-0893. Maureen makes a great point. Security guards are just following the rules of management. We may not always agree with those rules of management. I've had dozens of funny encounters at schools because school security guards are very literal. They have to be very literal. They have to take your IC. Maureen, I go to a school regularly. This is true. And the guy forgets. He says, I see, last four digits, always last four digits, right? I give him the last four digits. I say, I was here last week. No, I never see you before.
3: He puts in cannot remember this angmoh.
0: Exactly. He puts in the four digits. And of course, my name comes up because I've been, oh, you've been here before. Yes, I was here 2 weeks ago. I swear this is true. I go back a month later, last four digits of IC. I've been here before. No, I never see you before. He puts in, my name comes up. But we go through this. I never tech on the guy. It's a tough job. It's an important job.
2: It's his job.
0: He's the security guard of children.
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1: These are your news headlines. I'm Jamit Singh. Alternate GRC MP Pritam Singh has called for minimum retrenchment benefits to be made mandatory, a practice seen in other countries. Speaking in Parliament, the Workers' Party chief said worker anxiety has climbed, noting that retrenchments in Singapore hit 4,500 in the second quarter, the highest since the COVID-19 pandemic. However, he also noted that many responsible employers already provide retrenchment benefits in line with tripartite guidelines. Mr. Singh said making the benefits mandatory would largely formalise the practice while closing gaps in the current guidelines. Health Minister Ong Ye Kung says patient data can be used to train Singapore's new healthcare AI model without seeking individual consent, provided strict safeguards are in place to anonymise and de-identify it. Responding to questions in Parliament on data consent, he said the Singapore Medical Foundation AI model, or Symphony, aims to help doctors more accurately diagnose chronic conditions such as diabetes, high cholesterol and eye diseases. Mr. Ong said requiring consent for every piece of patient data would make use of AI in healthcare a non-starter, adding that the Health Ministry takes a careful, user-centred approach to deploying the technology. Singaporeans who miss out on National Day Parade tickets will receive higher priority under a ballot system introduced last year. Defence Minister Chan Sun Seng says organisers are also exploring e-tickets to reduce collection times, while keeping physical tickets available for those who prefer them. The changes aim to make the parade more accessible, while live telecasts will continue so that more Singaporeans can celebrate National Day. This year, the parade will be held at the National Stadium, where its 42,000-seat capacity is around 55% more than at the Padang. NUS researchers are calling for national guidelines and better education to help dentists prescribe antibiotics more appropriately. Their survey of 280 dentists found more than 7 in 10 routinely prescribe preventive antibiotics after wisdom tooth extractions in otherwise healthy patients. The researchers say growing evidence shows such unnecessary prescriptions contribute to antimicrobial resistance, a major global health threat. They say antibiotics should be prescribed only when necessary to keep them effective for patients who need them most. A fountain pen once owned by founding Prime Minister Lee Kuan Yew is heading to auction again, more than two decades after it was first sold for charity. The silver Mont Blanc pen engraved SM Lee Kuan Yew dates from his years as senior minister. The winning bid for the first auction in 2003 is not known, but at the time the pen was estimated to fetch between $4,000 and $6,000. This time round, auction house Hot Lots expects it to sell for $50,000.
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4: Good evening, and you're tuning into the business report with me, Chua Tian Tian, as we take you through the moves and views that matter to you in the world of business and finance as you wrap up your workday. And at this hour, we'll discuss how Samsung Electronics offered a glimpse of its most advanced memory hardware, touting improved performance and power efficiency in a bid to overtake rivals SK Hynix and Micron Technology in the race for long-term dominance. And that's before turning the spotlight on SpaceX, given how the firm announced that revenue nearly doubled in its first earnings release since going public. Well, starting with news out of the global chip sector, Samsung Electronics offered a glimpse of its most advanced memory hardware, touting improved performance and power efficiency in a bid to overtake rivals SK Hynix and Micron Technology in the race for long-term dominance. So in a statement, Samsung said the new system vertically stacks high-bandwidth memory on top of AI accelerators, delivering about 8 times the performance of next generation HBM5. And using advanced wafer bonding technology, the system will also achieve more than 10 times the memory density of HBM5, while also allowing customized designs. Samsung intends to ramp up production of HBM4 in the second half of this year, and it hasn't yet offered a definitive timeline for HBM5 or this future technology. But Samsung's technological push comes as fierce competition rages in the near $1 trillion memory market. The new system, which is known as ZHBM, underscores Samsung's efforts to position itself as an end-to-end provider of infrastructure for the AI era. And earlier, I spoke with Andy Wong, senior equity research analyst at OCBC, where we discussed how the move by Samsung could change up the competitive landscape of the global chip industry and what he's watching out for on this front.
5: Yes, Tian, AI has definitely been one of the hottest topics for equity markets this year. And with it, we have also seen significant market volatility, right? The benchmark SOX index, which measures semiconductor companies, it actually fell 21% in July alone, but it's still up more than 70% year to date. New products, systems and platforms continue to be rolled out at a very fast pace. And if you look at CapEx kind of expectations for the five major hyperscalers, this is actually expected to exceed more than $1 trillion in 2027. So what the earnings season has also shown us is that focus has also shifted away from rewarding those who spend aggressively on AI infrastructure to those with better visibility of monetization potential, profitability, as well as returns on your investments. So this is also something that I guess investors will be focusing on more closely within the AI space. As to what investors should also watch out for, we will have to continue to monitor some of the trends, like your cloud revenue trends, and we have seen some encouraging numbers from the hyperscalers for this second quarter results. Investors can also potentially look at areas which are having bottlenecks within AI, such as your power transmission and equipment providers, and optical and photonics kind of providers are some areas within that AI spectrum that has issues of bottleneck, which could also mean that pricing will actually be well supported because of these bottlenecks.
4: And finally, let's wrap up with more corporate news, and this time from rocket company SpaceX. Well, in its first earnings report since going public, SpaceX said its revenue nearly doubled, fueled by its booming Starlink satellite communications and AI businesses. But executives flagged the spending spree underpinning its lofty ambitions is far from over. Now, the company led by Elon Musk said it expected a $100 billion revenue run rate by December, promised a less than 1 year payback on new capital deployments for AI compute, and forecast it will launch at least, get this, 1,000 next generation V3 Starlink satellites within a year. It also laid out plans to take on mobile phone providers. The results for the quarter ended June offered shareholders an early test of the investment case behind SpaceX's $1.75 trillion valuation, which is that profits from its fast-growing satellite internet business can fund an expensive push into AI, data centers, and next-generation rockets until those ventures mature into significant businesses of their own. The company reported April to June revenue of $7.8 billion, compared with $4.1 billion a year ago, and also beating Wall Street expectations per LSEG data. Starlink revenue, which accounted for over half of total revenue, rose 66%, and revenue from SpaceX's AI business, which Musk has pitched as the company's future growth driver, that surged about 250%. But the company's capital expenditure ballooned to more than $18 billion from $2.83 billion a year ago. And finance boss Brett Johnson said he expected capital spending would be similar for the next couple of quarters. Now, SpaceX sharply increased capital spending on AI, pouring $15.83 billion in the second quarter from $749 million a year earlier. And the company's stock has declined 8% since its record-breaking IPO in June. It could face additional pressure from the expiry of SpaceX's post-IPO lockup period starting tomorrow, which may unleash a wave of insider and early investor shares on the market. And that's your business report this hour. I'm Chua Tian Tian.
0: Markets and Business Made Clear. 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Catch up on the day's biggest stories and what they mean for you on your way home. with Hongbin Zhong. 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
4: All right, before we wrap up the show for tonight, let's take it back to earlier this afternoon. We asked a question that's probably hit close to home for anyone who's ever looked for a job. Have you ever been ghosted by an employer? I mean, you submit your application, you ace that interview, maybe they even tell you they'll be in touch, and then absolutely nothing. Well, that question came on the back of a new website called DidTheyGhostYou.com, where job seekers are publicly naming companies that left them hanging during the hiring process. Even some of the biggest names in tech, including Apple, Microsoft, and Meta, have reportedly appeared on the list. It sparked a great conversation this afternoon. Some of you said companies should at least have the courtesy to send a rejection email. Others felt that with thousands of applications coming in, responding to everyone simply isn't realistic. If you haven't had your say yet, I'd still love to hear from you. Have you ever been ghosted by an employer? How did it make you feel? WhatsApp me at 8855-0893. But first, if you missed that conversation from earlier today, here are the highlights of today's What's Trending.
0: Best of Your Way Home with Hongbin Zhong. If it's blowing up online, we're breaking it down on air. 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
4: All right, that's right. It's time for What's Trending. I'm Hongbin Zhong, and of course, joining me here in the studio are our show producers, Nadia Ko and Nazirul Azrar. Hi, guys. Happy Wednesday.
6: Hello. Hello, Hongbin. Hello, Naz. Happy Hump Day indeed.
7: Yes, that's right. And how many days before National Day? One, two. The reason why I'm asking, because I'm looking forward to the long weekend, actually.
4: Yes, a very, very, very soon to come long weekend.
7: Yes.
4: It's this weekend, right?
7: Yes, that is right.
6: Four more days.
7: Oh, four more days.
4: I am so happy to be away from you. I'm just kidding. Anyways, I am just kidding. I always love your company and I love our listeners' company as well. So, WhatsApp us 8855-0893. Be part of our conversation. If you've got a hot take, you've got a funny story, or you're thinking, hang on, that's happened to me too, send us a WhatsApp, 8855-0893. We'll be checking in on your messages throughout the segment and sharing some of them on air. So let's get started with What's Trending.
6: All right, so let's get started. I want to talk about ghosting today because, you know, ghosting, right? Mm. It used to be something that happens pretty often in the modern dating world. You go on a few dates, you think that you like this person, you think there's chemistry, and then you start imagining, oh, what would our future children look like? Like, and then you're hoping, okay, there's going to be a next date, and then bam, nothing. Mm. No reply from that person, just complete silence. Guilty of this, fellas? Or maybe you were the victim of ghosting?
7: Ah, that is the question, right? Yes, I'm being put on the spot right here. I don't know if it is fortunately or unfortunately, but I've never been ghosted or I've never been rejected.
4: Never been rejected.
7: Yeah, that's because I don't peruse or I don't pursue or chase. And so when you don't do it, you don't know or you don't receive any of these, you know, responses.
4: All right. Says the person who's single amongst of us.
6: Clearly, he's not a victim of ghosting, but Hongbin?
4: Ghosting. I don't know. I guess I've ghosted people before.
6: I mean, we all know that she has been ghosting us sometimes. I think she's even mentioned it on air that sometimes she's just too lazy to reply to texts. But I don't know when it comes to dating whether Hongbin is guilty of ghosting people or she received it.
4: I think it's not that I want to ghost and I don't do it purposefully. Mm. If I don't really like that person, I think I will show signs that I don't like that person and then they will eventually just ghost me and I'll be okay with it. But when it comes to ghosting, I think people have told me that I am the worst texter ever.
7: Mm. Yes.
4: Right? Even guys that I've been interested in, they would give up on me because they think I'm not interested in them.
7: Oh.
4: And then it turns out they thought that I was just a really bad texter. And I was like, I'm sorry. I didn't realize. I thought I was a good texter.
7: Oh.
4: I guess not.
6: I'm side-eyeing her because clearly she's a dry texter. Sometimes I'll text her and I'm like, hey, Hongbin, do you want to do this tomorrow? And she'll reply me, okay.
7: Yeah, I was going to say that as well. The okay is not even the type where it's like, oh, okay. It's the one with just O and a K.
6: Like how our parents usually reply, right?
7: Yeah, well,
6: O and a K.
7: I guess we should be lucky that she didn't just K us, right?
6: Like, yeah. Yeah, and I didn't put like a period at the end of it. Oh. You know?
7: Well, why? Why is that really a bad thing, though?
8: Next time, I'll just give you guys a thumbs up. I think I already do that. I think I did that to Nadia today.
7: Ooh.
6: But, I'm right. not going to text her anymore unless it's about work. But speaking of work, right, clearly employers have been taking notes as well, because job seekers are now complaining about being ghosted by potential employers after going for an interview.
7: Ooh.
6: So, I mean, it's nothing new, right? Employers have been ghosting, or sometimes they don't respond to potential job seekers, right? But have you guys ever been ghosted after a job interview?
7: Oh, yes. Multiple times.
6: Ah, okay.
8: It's been so long that I looked for a job. Mm. I mean, I've been here at Money FM. Love it. I haven't been searching for any other jobs. No, really. But I was not being sarcastic there. But I do have friends who are currently like looking for jobs at the moment. And they've been telling me, you know, sometimes when they send in their initial application, like it's fine if they get ghosted from there. But more common than not, they actually get that rejection letter before they even secure an interview. Mm. So they look at their application and then they'll be like, oh, sorry. It seems like an automated message, but at least they know, right, that they've been rejected.
7: Correct.
8: But there are people who went through like multiple rounds of interviews, but they don't hear back at all.
7: Yeah.
8: And mind you, sometimes it's the same company. So the same company will reject you with your application.
7: Mm.
8: But when you actually go through rounds of interview and then you get rejected, they don't even tell you you got rejected.
7: Mm. Mm. Well, for me personally, I'm not going to name drop the media company that I applied
8: but
7: for.
8: But it is a media company.
7: Yeah, it is a media company. And this was during my final days of NS, where they allowed us to go find jobs and apply for them, right? Go for interviews. Now, here's the funny story. So I went for the interview. I did the interview, got ghosted. A year later, I met the person who interviewed me at a networking event. And then after that, she remembered me. And she, when I asked her, so what happened? Because she was super excited about, you know, during the entire conversation, we thought we had good energy, we vibed well. Well, obviously I got ghosted, right? So I asked her, what happened? And she told me, oh, I think at that point of time, maybe we just felt that there were better candidates.
6: Mm.
7: And I was like, that could have been something you could have told me by an email or something, right? But all water's under the bridge, all's good. I'm here right now. But that is my personal experience about being ghosted by an interviewer or an employer.
8: I mean, I think everyone's been ghosted once, at least once in their job application journey. So let us know. What's up, us? 8855-0893. I mean, have you ever been ghosted by job seeker? Was it after you went multiple rounds of interviews? How did that go? Let us know. What's up, us? 8855-0893.
6: But speaking of which, right, Nas, you said that you happened to chance upon the person who interviewed you after one whole year.
7: Yeah.
6: So clearly you didn't wait that long, right? So I just want to know, like, how long do you think is an acceptable amount of time for a company to reply back to you before you move on? Like, is there a hard and fast rule for how long you should wait for that hope?
7: I think within a month, at least, because for some people, let's put it this way, maybe when I went for the interview, they just opened up the process for interviews, right? Mm. So some people, some companies, they have different processes, but a month would be the maximum I'll be willing to wait before I move on to other opportunities, because at the end of the day, we also have our own lives. We also have our own, you know, responsibilities that we have to care for, right? So we can't wait for that long to get a response, because at the end of the day, hoping for something that may not even happen is not healthy for our mental health as well.
8: Exactly. Mm. I think especially when you go through an interview like Nas and you thought the vibes were there, you were having a great conversation. In your head, you're very hopeful. Even after the interview, you're like, I nailed that interview. I think I'm going to get that job. And then silence. It's just You feel very like rejected. Mm. One, you don't know what you did wrong. Two, it's also like a place where how can I improve myself?
7: Yeah.
8: I don't know how long it takes for people to actually find that position or fill that position, right? But I think with all due respect, I feel like companies should actually, once they find someone, right? It could be an automated message. Just let everyone know, hey, we filled that position.
7: Yeah.
6: Right. So what I'm sensing right now is that this is a very, very common feeling to have when you go for a job interview. You want to know whether you got the job or not, and you don't want to feel hopeless waiting for someone to get back to you. So we also did a poll on Money FM's Instagram page, right? We asked our followers, after a job interview, would you rather receive a rejection or be left waiting with no response? And 80% of people say, please reject me properly. And yeah, they're right. You know, like, tell me that I didn't get the job. But 20% of people, they want to have the hope alive. They don't want to get rejected immediately. So this 20% of people, wow, they're very, very hopeful.
7: But the thing is, it's also because maybe it's their dream job. That's why they're willing to wait.
8: You know? I think also because there are companies, right? I've heard stories of this as well, where they applied for a job, they went through interviews, they didn't hear back. So they obviously thought that, oh, I got rejected, right? But a couple, not even a couple months, like a year or two later, they call back saying, are you still interested in the job?
7: Oh, yes.
8: So as well. If I were to play devil's advocate here and become, you know, the company's side and how they, their reasoning of not sending you that rejection is maybe they don't want to reject you. Maybe they want to say, okay, we've hired this person first because this applicant is better than you, but you're kind of our second choice. So we're going to put you in our archives for a little bit. And then maybe that person didn't really fulfill their expectations when they actually got that job. So they're kind of keeping that hope alive. So I think that 20% that voted that they want to keep that hope alive, maybe they're hanging on to that moment where maybe they could, especially if it's their dream job, like what Nas said, they could, you know, contact them maybe 2 years down the road and they're willing to wait.
6: I love that whole idea that you're very positive. You see it as a cup half full, because I'm seeing it as a cup half empty. It's not that I'm the second choice, I'm the last resort.
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1: And just like that, we've come to the end of Your Way Home for today. A big thank you for spending your Wednesday evening with me. Whether you've been with me on your drive home, on the MRT, at work, or relaxing at home, I always appreciate your company. Let's take a look back at today's show. On What's Trending, we talked about applicant ghosting. More and more job seekers are looking for the employer they need, only to find themselves waiting for a reply that never comes. Sometimes all people want is a little communication, even if that answer is no. No wonder there is now a new website called DidTheyGhostYou.com where job seekers are publicly naming companies that left them hanging during the hiring process. Then on the agenda, we met Lance Teo, a Gen Z educator who's proving that age doesn't define your ability to inspire. He's finding his place in the classroom, connecting with Gen Alpha students while navigating the expectations of millennial parents and showing exactly what a new generation of teachers can bring to education. And that brings us to today's song of the day, Man I Need by Olivia Dean. It feels like it's the perfect soundtrack for today's conversations. Our job seekers are all searching for the employer they need, hopefully one that won't disappear after the interview. Our Gen Z educator is becoming exactly the kind of teacher today's students need. And perhaps today's takeaway is that whether it's a workplace, a classroom, or life in general, we're all just looking for the right people who see our values. I'm Hongbin Jeong. Have a wonderful evening. Take care of yourselves, and I'll catch you tomorrow for another Your Way Home. Here's your song of the day, Man I Need by Olivia Dean. Looks like

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1: These are your news headlines. I'm Jamit Singh. Workers' Party MPs have proposed reforms to make Singapore's economy fairer and more resilient. Speaking in Parliament, WP Chief Pritam Singh called for mandatory minimum retrenchment benefits to better protect workers. Kenneth Tiong called for fair wealth distribution through Singapore's growth strategy instead of vouchers and rebates and creating a university-centred innovation zone for young entrepreneurs. James Lim urged greater support for local businesses and reducing reliance on multinational companies. Louis Chua called for affordable public rental housing and lower land costs, saying land sales should be awarded on the value of what is built rather than the highest bidder. SMRT has teamed up with China's Guangzhou Metro Group in a joint bid to operate Singapore's upcoming cross-island line. The partnership combines SMRT's local operating experience with Guangzhou Metro's expertise in running overhead power rail systems for the new line. The 67-kilometre, 27-station cross-island line will be Singapore's longest fully underground MRT line, stretching from Changi Airport Terminal 5 to Gul Circle. Its first phase is due to open in 2030. The LTA is expected to reopen the operating tender after deciding not to award the previous contract in 2024. An 88-year-old man has died after a fire in an HDB flat in Little India earlier this week. He was one of three people taken unconscious to hospital after the blaze at Block 684 Racecourse Road on Monday evening. Police forced their way into the locked fifth-floor flat to rescue them and two other occupants, while about 50 residents were evacuated. The incident is the third deadly residential fire in about a week, following fires in a Clementi and Macpherson flat. Malaysia is considering stricter airport security and screenings for Malaysia Airlines pilots after a pilot was recently caught in Indonesia for alleged drug trafficking. The 39-year-old was arrested last week at Jakarta's International Airport after authorities there reportedly found over 70,000 ecstasy pills and methamphetamine in his luggage. Police are examining how the pilot cleared airport security in Malaysia and are working with Indonesian authorities to uncover the regional syndicate. The government is also probing other potential accomplices before deciding on further action. The European Union will provide Ukraine with $1.6 billion from interest generated from frozen Russian assets. The European Commission says the funds came from Russian central bank assets frozen after Moscow's invasion of Ukraine. European Commission President Ursula von der Leyen said Russia must pay for the destruction it caused, adding that the money will support Ukraine's resistance against Moscow's illegal war.
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2: The Met Services, it'll be partly cloudy for tonight with temperatures hitting a high of 33 degrees Celsius and lows of 25 degrees Celsius. For tomorrow, thundery showers over many areas in the late morning and early afternoon.
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0: Traffic.
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6: Good morning. It is 5 minutes past 10. The Straits Times Index really making history. An 8.8% rally in July delivered its strongest monthly performance since November 2020. And that's pushed Singapore's benchmark to a new all-time high. Let's look at the STI this morning. 5,590 is where it is. Top tickers, let's have a look at the trending tickers. Micron Technology, 892.67. DBS Group Holdings, $73.80. 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C Limited, $111.44. Okay, so we are going to be talking about whether, with the STI moving up so much, there's still upside, or is it time to be selective? And as earnings season gathers pace, we're going to look at what's really driving the rally, where institutional money and retail money might be flowing, and whether banks can keep leading the market. Helping me with all this is Tim Phillips, founder of Tim Talks Money. Good morning, Tim. How are you?
7: Good morning, Michelle. I'm good. How are you?
6: Doing well. Tim Phillips joining us from a paradisical island nearby. On vacation. We appreciate you working so hard for us, Tim. All right. The STI has just reached a new all-time high after its strongest monthly gain since November, Tim. November 2020. What is your assessment of the rally, and is it primarily being driven by stronger fundamentals, improving sentiment, or simply liquidity?
7: I think it's a combination of all three, actually. I think the corporate earnings outlook is pretty positive, especially with the banks. And we know the banks have had a pretty strong run in the past few years and also year to date in 2026. And the liquidity flows are sort of, you know, I think it depends on the AI trade. A lot of the AI trade is there's a lot of momentum that's going into that. But when liquidity flows out of that, you tend to see Singapore market do quite well because it's more of a defensive market. And I think that's helped the market so far as well, because I think it's more seen more as a defensive counterweight to the AI momentum trade in the US. So I think for Singapore stocks, which are mature, which are dividend payers, which are profitable and are continuing to grow as well, that's helped investor interest in names in Singapore. And obviously the quality of the business as well. We know the bank franchises here are really the best in Asia, I would say, in terms of the way that they can extract money from their businesses and the dividends that they pay, and also the growth of those payouts.
6: Now, July, Tim, saw leadership rotate away from semiconductor stocks towards banks and REITs and property and transport names. What do you think is driving that shift?
7: Again, I think people are wondering how much more juice there is left to squeeze out of this AI trade. I mean, we've seen SK Hynix, Samsung have massive swings to the upside and downside, right? I mean, there's just a lot of leverage bets in Korea that are going wrong. People are plowing in their life savings into leveraged ETFs of AI semis like SK Hynix and Samsung. And these names have really rallied hard. I mean, you're up for a few 100% in the past few years. So it's something that there's a lot of, I'd say, nervous energy around those types of stocks. And I think that rotation into the banks and REIT sector is part of that whole narrative of, I guess, safety. And also the rates picture has changed, hasn't it? With the Fed. The Fed earlier this year, at the beginning of the year, we're thinking, okay, there's going to be maybe one or two cuts. That's completely flipped now because of Kevin Warsh coming in, being more hawkish than we thought or the market initially anticipated. It now looks like there's actually going to be no rate cuts this year, and potentially there might even be a rate hike. So now we've got this more sort of hawkish Fed, and that is helping, I think, bank stocks generally, not just in Singapore, but globally, because they're thinking, okay, net interest income, net interest margins are not going to get compressed as much on lower rates. And that's helping banks.
6: Taking a closer look today at SGX's latest market update with Tim Phillips, founder of Tim Talks Money. Tim, the SGX report noted Singapore outperformed several North Asian markets during the month. Why do you think global investors are finding Singapore particularly attractive now?
7: I think this is something that I talk about a lot generally about the Singapore market. Everyone says, oh, it's boring. It's profitable. It's reliable. All these things that boring, you know, boring nowadays is actually good. You're looking at what Trump is doing, President Trump in the US. You're looking at Europe and NATO and the problems they're having with the US. And then you're looking at Asia and, oh, is President Trump in the US moving away from Asia? They don't really care. They're very transactional, right? So this whole global world order is completely flipped now. It's changed. And in this environment, Singapore and its stability is extremely appealing. And it's going to be way more appealing, I think, in the next 5 to 10 years, and much more appealing than it was in the 2010s. Because in the 2010s, let's be honest, it was a massive bull market in tech stocks. There was relative global stability. There wasn't really this massive strategic competition between the US and China in all these industries. And now there is. And so I think this stability and this predictability is a rare commodity in today's political order. And I think Singapore has that. And that's a massive boon, I think, for investors. And they like that. They like that predictability. And as we always know, markets and investors hate uncertainty.
6: Well said, Tim. All right, looking closely at Singapore, the banks were the biggest contributors to the STI's rally in July. OCBC led the pack. DBS, UOB, OCBC reporting earnings this week. What will you be watching most closely?
7: I think I'll be watching what everyone else is watching, and that's wealth management income. I think that is really the driver of these businesses right now. They are absolutely, you know, killing it in those areas. I think all three of them, but especially DBS and OCBC. I think they've been really very laser focused on being able to up their AUM of wealth management. And the great thing about wealth management businesses is that it's recurring income, right? What I talk about, how everyone you get charged and fees compound, but they're making that work for their business. So that fee, that annual charge on all that AUM, that is recurring, right? And so I think that's the beauty of a AUM recurring fee model is, okay, markets will fall, AUM will fall, maybe fees will fall, but it's there, it's predictable, right? You're going to get that 1%, you're going to get that 1.25% every year from AUM. So I think these businesses have been able to attract a lot of flows from obviously other places in Asia, but also other countries that see Singapore as a safe haven. So we've seen that in the opening of a lot of SFOs and MFOs, so single family offices and multifamily offices. And that's really overflowing into private banks and private wealth of DBS, OCBC, and UOB. So I think everyone is going to be watching how much those businesses are growing, because I think last quarter for DBS, there was something like mid-20s% growth, OCBC mid-teens, and UOB is lagging. I think UOB is really the laggard in the wealth management space. And so I think everyone is going to be watching how are they going to be able to grow that, continue to get more growth out of those businesses. And the obvious ones with net interest margin, net interest income, is it going to be compressed as much or is it really going to be stabilizing? And I think that's something that is part of the core business anyway that people will be watching. But I think most people will really be watching how wealth management fares.
6: So we're all about personal finance, Tim. And when it comes to the banks, people feel like I can't get enough.
7: Laggard in the wealth management space. And so I think everyone is going to be watching how are they going to be

0: and we can't be in the US, or you need to be ex-US. And I get it. I get that there's concentration there, and it's at a maybe record level of concentration. But in Singapore, the concentration is over 50% in financials. So there's really not less concentration in Singapore. We just have to be aware of the fact that there is concentration here and where our portfolio is positioned. So I think in a sense, if you have the US and you have a global tracker or US ETF, whatever it is, which will be heavily in tech, yes, you can have the financials that outweigh here, but don't pretend that being in Singapore means you're completely diversified from a sector perspective better than the US, because actually it's more concentrated in Singapore than it is in the US from an index perspective. And I think when we talk about banks, I see this a lot with investors here talking about individual banks. They might hold a lot of their net worth in two or three banks, or they might have a position in DBS that makes up 50, 60% of their portfolio. And that is really, really concentrated risk if you're talking about single line stocks, right? I mean, typically when you talk about portfolio construction in a personal portfolio, you shouldn't really have more than 5% of a stock as part of your net worth, right? So 5% should be the upper limit. Maybe 10% if you really are someone who wants to push that name and you're willing to let it grow. But I think from a risk management perspective, it's just, I know there are going to be people, a lot of people in Singapore who have 30, 40, 50, 60% of their net worth in one bank or two banks, but just be aware of that risk, right? So if the tide turns, if there is a massive drawdown, if there is a problem with the wealth management business or they slow, you have that idiosyncratic, or what we call idiosyncratic risk, which is specific to the company that you're invested in, or and also the sector. You have sector risk as well. So you have multiple layers of risk when you talk about single line stocks that you won't have if you invest at the index level. So I think it's just being aware. And I'm not saying that we obviously shouldn't invest in individual stocks. I do as well, but we have to be aware of the risks that those entail. And I think a lot of the times we're not maybe aware of the position sizing, the concentration risk that we have. And if it does turn, or if the tide turns, or something happens to the company, that can really hit the portfolio in a big way. And that's something that obviously we don't want to happen.
1: Great, great thoughts there, Tim, on sizing of stocks and level of awareness that we need to have around that. All right, let's go back to the index here in Singapore. Great Eastern, Pan United and OCBC were among July's top performers, Tim. Do these companies point to any broader investment themes that investors should be paying attention to?
0: I don't think so. I think it's more just the banks have had a good run. OCBC up there, you know, in third. I think Great Eastern is part of the OCBC story as well. But for OCBC, they have, I think, more, maybe it's a good balance between the value or valuation and also potential. I think DBS, everyone knows, is the top dog in terms of the quality of the business, but people are a bit more wary of it given the price that they're paying for DBS on a price to book and also price to earnings basis.
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1: Welcome to The Big Story. I'm Hung Bin Jong. Private property owners looking to downgrade now have one less hurdle. The government has lifted the 15-month wait-out period for private homeowners buying non-subsidized HDB resale flats, saying the temporary cooling measure has achieved its purpose as the resale market shows signs of stabilizing. Introduced in 2022 to curb demand from cash-rich private property owners and ease pressure on HDB resale prices, the rule is being removed with immediate effect. But what does this mean for resale prices, first-time buyers, and the broader property market? Well, joining us now to share more is Lee Zetek, who is a Senior Director of Data Analytics at Huttons Asia. Hi, Zetek. Welcome to the show.
2: Hi, thank you for inviting me.
1: Thank you so much for joining us. Well, Zetek, I just got to ask straight off the bat here, why now? Why remove the wait-out period now?
2: I think it is a combination of several factors. First, we will be looking at the demand and supply dynamics in the market. So right now, as the government increased the supply of options for first-timer in terms of the BTO numbers, and we have seen that the application rate for BTO has held steady, and the demand in the resale market has also slowly stabilized as well. So it is a good time also to consider this. And secondly, of course, is also the prices in the resale market. What we are seeing now is that prices have also come down from its peak, and now it is in a very stable state. So these stable conditions a good time for the government to consider removing this restriction.
1: Okay. Well, the 15-month wait-out period was introduced as part of a series of property cooling measures back in 2022 to moderate demand and promote sustainable conditions in the property market. So based on your assessment here, Zetek, did it achieve its objective? Is today's housing market structurally healthier than it was back in 2022?
2: So this 15-month wait-out period, right, when it came out in 2022, the transaction volume of these larger flats, that means a 5-room and larger flats, was about, I think, 6,951 for the 5-room and about 1,946 for the executive and the multi-gen. So that was 2022. Since this has taken effect and slowly the market go through adjustment, right now, as of 2025, we are seeing the demand has already come down. So the 5-room flats right now, we are looking at about 5,966, and the executive and larger will be about 1,539. Even as we move into the first 6 months of 2026, this has actually come down further also. So for this year, without this policy change, the demand situation in 2026 is likely to be very similar to what we have in 2025. So I would say that this has been largely successful in moderating the demand for the larger flats.
1: Right. Again, I mean, this wait-out period was basically designed to, you know, reduce competition for resale flats, particularly from cash-rich downgraders. But is there really a need to remove it at all? I mean, why not keep it? Were there unintended consequences that emerged over the past 4 years?
2: This so-called like the cooling measure for HDB market, it came out at a time when the Singapore property market was emerging out from COVID. So there was a sudden surge in demand for homes, not just in the public housing, but also in the private housing side. That's why this policy sort of came in to slow down the demand from the private property owners moving into the HDB market. So that was the situation then. But right now, the competition is actually much lesser compared to previously. So there is actually room to actually consider removing it in entirety. There's no need to consider whether we should shorten the period or not. Whether there's unintended consequences, I would say not very visible. Because this is the case when we have the 15 month, there may be so-called spillover into other segments of the market, like the resale EC or even the resale private or even the rental market. But the transactions that was released from the authorities show that the demand for resale EC and resale private was pretty stable over these past 3+ years or so. Even for the private rental market, it was quite stable as well.
1: Okay. Well, with this latest move, I believe with immediate effect, private property owners of all ages can once again buy non-subsidized HDB resale flats without waiting 15 months, provided they sell their private property within 6 months of completing the HDB purchase. Overall, though, who stands to benefit most from this policy change?
2: I would say the private property owners will see probably the biggest benefit from this policy, because when HDB had this policy, there were more than 5,000 people who actually appealed for the waiver, of which HDB actually granted the appeal for about a quarter of them. So there are still a few thousand of them who may not have opportunity to actually move to a HDB flat. But with this, they are now able to move to the HDB resale flat itself. Of course, the owners of HDB resale flat, especially those which are bigger, will also see more interest coming to view their properties also. So I guess there is a bit of win-win on both sides, but the private property owners who are in genuine need to move out to a HDB flat will benefit the most.
1: Okay, well, for private homeowners who have been waiting on the sidelines, is now the right time to enter the resale market?
2: I guess they can consider now, because now that this opportunity has opened for them to look at the bigger flats. So for them who previously was on the sideline because they did not want to buy a 4-room flat, now they can actually come to the HDB resale market to look at the resale flat. Moreover, now I think the demand and supply dynamics has shifted, and I would say it is taking longer to actually sell a older HDB resale flat. So with this demand that is potentially coming in, hopefully it will actually help the HDB resale market to move some of the older resale flats a bit faster.
1: Okay, well, are we likely then to see retirees and empty nesters who had, delayed downsizing finally entering the market, as well as could this also, encourage younger private homeowners to reconsider moving into larger resale flats?
2: I think the main aim is for the retirees or even empty nesters who have reached a certain age for them to actually cash out of their private homes and move into a HDB flat, and they still have a sizable amount left for their retirement. That is the intent of this policy, to allow that in the first place also. And now we are realizing this for them, and that should be the more of the main groups of buyer itself. For the younger private homeowners moving into the larger resale flats, I think for this, they will have to still fulfill, say, the other policies that the HDB has in place. For example, like the 30-month wait-out period for these younger private homeowners.
1: Okay. Well, one concern, though, is that allowing private property owners back into the resale market could reignite demand, particularly since these buyers often have significant housing equity from selling private homes. So, should first-time buyers be worried that, competition is about to increase again? Will this put upward pressure on resale flat prices once again?
2: There will likely be more interest in the market for bigger homes since this policy is relaxed with immediate effect. But for first-time home buyers, they need not be too worried about this, because the government actually has more options, not ample options for them, from BTO flats to even new EC as well, and or new private homes for them to consider. So they can look and see which of the housing options fit their budget, fit their needs, and then they will just go for the one that is the best for them itself. Of course, definitely there will be a bit more people coming in, but will this actually move up the resale prices? I would think not likely, because the demand supply dynamics has changed. Now we are seeing more of the bargaining power in the hands of the buyers. So the upward pressure on the resale flat prices right now is much less compared to when the policy was actually rolled out in 2022.
1: Okay. Well, then, how much additional demand do you realistically expect this policy change to generate? I mean, which parts of the resale market are most likely to feel the effects?
2: Based on what the government has reviewed previously, where they say more than 5,000 have appealed for the waiver of this policy and they have granted about one quarter of it. So we will say that there are probably about 3,000 plus 4,000 that did not successfully get the appeal to buy the larger flats. So with this relaxation, potentially this pool of buyers, private property owners, will come into the market. Of course, along these years, this demand pool may have grown also, but we have to take this in consideration of the entire bigger market. Let's say you have 5,000 who are waiting to come in. Not all of them will come into the market at any one time. And the entire market is actually much larger than that. We have about 22 to 26,000 transactions in terms of HDB transactions every year. So this number over there forms a small part of the entire market itself. So it is not likely again to have a very significant impact on the market now. And which part of the market will see a higher impact? It will be the larger flats because that was the intent of the policy in the first place to not allow them to buy a 5 room and a larger flat. Now, right now, we are allowing them to consider 5 room and larger flats.
1: Well, although the wait-out period has been removed for buyers purchasing non-subsidized resale flats without an HDB loan, a 30-month wait still applies for anyone buying subsidized flats, executive condominiums from developers, or, applying for an HDB loan. Why has the government drawn this distinction?
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Then take a breather with Live Well with Michelle. 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

0: Good morning and welcome to Talk of the Town. And we're talking about flying today. Now, Neil.
1: Yes.
0: When I say Singapore and I say best, you say?
1: Food and airports.
0: Very good. Yes.
1: Thank you.
0: Passport, food, and best airport. Singapore's Changi Airport has once again been named the world's best airport, reclaiming the title for the record 14th time at the 2026 Skytrax World Airport Awards. Who is surprised?
1: I'm not surprised at all. And as National Day draws closer, we will all come together to celebrate the best of Singapore. And Changi Airport defines the very best of Singapore, because there are airports and then there is Changi Airport.
0: Yep.
1: Top honours once again, but what does it actually take to become the world's best? And beyond the awards, how has Changi Airport become one of Singapore's greatest success stories?
0: Yes, so joining us this morning to tell us all about this is Dennis Yim, Vice President for Corporate and Marketing Communications at Changi Airport Group. Dennis, good morning.
2: Good morning to you.
0: Great to have you.
2: Thank you so much.
1: Well, first off, congratulations. Another day, another reward. What have you got this week? World's Best Airport title. You've got the Skytrax World Airport Awards based on passenger surveys. It takes in over 550 airports worldwide. You've also won World's Best Airport Dining, World's Best Airport Immigration Service, Best Airport in Asia, and Best Airport Serving 60 to 70 million passengers annually.
0: Ding, ding, ding.
1: Well, thanks for coming in, Dennis. It's been an absolute pleasure.
0: We're out of time.
1: Just getting through
2: Thank
1: the awards.
2: So I'm heading off now.
1: Yes. All right, Dennis. What does an airport have to do to achieve this kind of recognition as the world's best? Because I have no idea. What's the criteria like?
2: Yeah, actually, we're starting to move away from single awards. We don't just look at one award, just like as we study, right? We want to be an all-rounder. So we're looking at how we can be measured across many awards rather than just one single award. We're looking at how we can benchmark ourselves across different areas like operations, engineering, service. So we don't commit ourselves to just one award. And if we win it, wow, we celebrate. If we don't, then it's not so good.
0: Mm.
2: Yeah. So it's about continuous improvement. So that's an important thing for us.
0: Yeah. So, you know, staying at number one is harder than becoming number one, right? Mm. And you guys have been working on this very actively, even though you guys have been number one for such a long period of time. What keeps the Changi team from becoming complacent after so many years of success, that drive to just keep getting better?
2: Yeah. So actually what we do is that we look at ourselves more than an airport, right? Because we're talking about National Day also. Actually, Changi with 60,000 people, a lot of people don't know that we have 60,000 people working in the airport environment.
0: Wow.
2: But it's like a mini Singapore. And it reflects many different things that Singapore is synonymous with. Excellence, service quality, hospitality, that warm feeling that we always give to everybody.
0: Mm.
2: So that's how we always remind ourselves. It's really about our service DNA. That's where it all begins. You know, what do we do? Take ownership of the operations, of the experience, and make everybody feel welcomed. And that reminder continues every day. Yeah.
1: Yeah. When I think of a great airport, like most people, I think smooth immigration. Mm-hmm. That's the first one. Baggage. We want our baggage to arrive quickly. We want clean bathrooms. We want hopefully decent food. And we only tend to notice these things when they go wrong. What is it that you think really stands out for Changi Airport? What is it that keeps you ahead? Because many airports, to be fair, have those things.
2: Yeah, yeah. Actually, it comes back to the service DNA. It has to be personalized. You know, you have to be treated like an individual. You don't want to be treated just like a mass.
0: Mm.
2: Yeah, people moving through the system. So it has to be personalized and stress-free, right? We all know that traveling can be stressful. You'll be up on a metal tube in the air for many hours, from 30 minutes out all the way up to 15 plus hours. But when you're on ground, you want to be relaxed, stress-free. The experience has to come across. And what Changi strives to do is we always want to give positively surprising experiences to people. Yeah. Hey, how come suddenly there's a performance here? Wow, look at this installation. Look at this photo spot. You know, something different. Because a third of our passengers are actually transit. They don't get to go out.
0: Yeah.
2: Yeah. Yeah.
1: Dennis, we were chatting off air about how Changi Airport has evolved over the years. And I was giving you a long list of airports I don't like. And for many people, an airport is a chore.
2: It's just something you have to get, pricing experiences to people. You know, hey, how come suddenly there's

0: to eat, spend time with our family, go for dates, study there. Yeah, so it starts from there. You know, you don't just build it for traveling. And that experience then reminds us, how do we make it comfortable for everybody, enjoyable for everybody, and memorable for everybody?
1: Mm. Mm. So we were talking about how, you know, I've told friends that people would love to go to the airport to hang out on a Sunday. And of course, you know, whether they're from the U.S. or other parts of the world, they cannot fathom that we go to the airport for fun, because it's usually not an enjoyable experience where they're from. And we're hearing from Alan. Alan now saying, Changi, the speed of clearing immigration, always the best. From memory, it's also the place that allowed a 24-hour place to study. Did that when I was in Poly. Not sure if this is still the case. And it is still very much the case, is it?
0: Yes, it is. In fact, we don't chase people away. Yeah, it's comfortable for everybody to come, spend time in the airport, and then enjoy themselves, you know. Of course, study first.
1: Yeah, but I do wonder, I know that it was a very strategic, very deliberate thing that you guys wanted to make sure that the airport is open to all. Did it take a long time to actually build this reputation for it to be a lifestyle destination?
0: I can't say that it was done overnight. Yeah, so over the years, we keep asking ourselves, how might we improve on this experience, that experience? I'll give you a story about Jewel. I think we might remember way back when, before Jewel came up, what was that spot? It was a car park.
2: Open-air car park.
0: Open-air car park. Yeah, and we had a major problem. We were running out of car park spaces. Yeah, so what did we do? The easy solution would be just build a multi-story, right? Big block and all that. So, but we pushed ourselves. How might we do it differently? And that's where we pushed ourselves, innovated, and came up with Jewel, you know. So number one, we solved our car park problem because we went down 5 stories. Mm. Yeah, so we solved that problem, but we brought a lifestyle destination to everybody. So back to your question. So it is that continuous drive to improve, innovate, ask ourselves, how can we do better? How can we improve?
2: Dennis, why did you have to bring up the multi-story car park? I can only think of Heathrow Airport now in London, and as soon as you arrive, this is ugly 5-story concrete monstrosity of a car park, and it's welcome to London, a multi-story concrete car park. Singapore, the jewel. And that's so important because Lee Kuan Yew, one of his remits was, I want that first impression of Singapore to be special. I want Changi Airport to be special. I want the ECP to be special. I want a tree-lined expressway because that is our first entry point to the country. And Changi Airport's responsibility is huge, because it's literally your first impression of a new country for so many visitors, whether they're tourists, business leaders, politicians, and so on. How seriously do you take that responsibility?
0: It's very, very serious to us. Everybody who comes and work at Changi, especially the frontline staff, we put them through a service training right at the beginning. And it's a constant reminder that service is super important to us. Not only is it the first impression, but it's also the last impression.
2: Yes.
0: Right? The last thing you want is a lousy experience. Yeah. Mm. And also, we have about a third of our passengers. We got 70 million. Last year, we welcomed 70 million passengers. So, Neil, you take one flight to Bangkok and back, that's two. But we had 70 million passengers coming through Changi in 2025.
1: Wow.
0: So that's like 200,000 people coming to your house every day.
1: Oh, my goodness.
0: But a third of that actually don't get to step out. Mm. Yeah. So how do we create that experience for them out in within the transit area?
1: Yeah.
0: So that experience continues, even for those who can't come out.
2: Well, just to follow up on that, Ali talks about her experience. Ali says, good morning, everyone. I traveled with my husband and kids, and we often use the airport lounge. However, recently, I traveled by myself over the Mother's Day weekend, and I didn't use the lounge. To my delight, even the common waiting areas were extremely comfortable with charging points for our phones. I jokingly told my husband, we don't need to go to the lounge. We have Changi Airport. I mean, these compliments, how do you feel when you get this praise, this warmth, this sincere gratitude from Singaporeans?
0: Actually, it's very humbling. And we're very grateful. Our passengers are like thanking us and saying that our facilities are excellent, the service is good. So, but it spurs us on, you know, whenever there are things that we don't do well. So we do an AAR, after action report, and then just go through it. How can we improve on this? What went wrong?
1: Mm.
0: Is there something that can be fixed? Can we make it easier the next time for the person, you know?
1: Yeah.
0: So that constant improvement is very important.
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Start your day with the stories, conversations, and voices that matter on Let's Talk Singapore with Neil Humphreys and Audrey Seek. 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Then take a breather with Live Well with Michelle. 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
1: Welcome to The Agenda. I'm Hung Bin Jong. Now, today's classroom is a meeting point for three generations. You have Gen Z teachers, Gen Alpha students, and millennial parents all bringing different expectations of what education should look like. Younger educators may find it easier to relate to their students, but they're also expected to earn the trust of parents and prove that age doesn't define experience. So how has that teaching changed, and what does it really take to be a Gen Z educator today? Well, joining us here in the studio is Lance Teo, who is a secondary English and literature specialist at English Ninjas. Hi, Lance. Welcome to the show.
2: Hi, thank you for having me.
1: Thank you so much for joining us. Now, Lance, I believe you're only 27 years old. What is it like to be an educator today, and how do you feel about it?
2: Oh, actually, I would say that I never expected to be in this role. When I was, of course, in my teenage years, I never believed that I was a teacher. And in fact, I would say that as a younger man, or younger child, I guess, I was not exactly the kind of student I would want in my current occupation. Yeah.
1: Okay. Do people still assume, you know, have that stereotype because, you know, you're young, so you're less experienced?
2: I think in sort of my younger years as an educator, I mean, you'd say in my early 20s, maybe when I was just starting out, I used to do it as a private tutor. And that's when I really had a lot of issues with parents who perhaps, owing to my lack of any real structure or anything, they assumed that I really didn't know what was going on. And perhaps they had some merit in their argument. Mm-hmm. But I think nowadays, since I'm attached to tuition center, it's a lot easier for me to have some credibility in that sense.
1: So in the beginning, did you kind of have to prove yourself a lot more than other educators who are much older than you?
2: I believe that my work spoke for itself. Okay. I think that to me, it was never really about proving myself in relation to others, but also proving myself to my students, who were the people that would have to face me the most, I think.
1: Right. I mean, one can argue that the definition of an educator has changed over the years. How different is the perception of a young teacher today compared to someone who entered the profession at your age two or three decades ago?
2: I would say the parents are a lot more open, especially because of the way in which we kind of understand education at this point in time. Back then, education was a lot more regimented. We're looking at a lot more qualifications. We're looking at things that were more based in certification and stuff like that. But I would say at this current time, because things are so nebulous in this current era, it's a lot more focused on things like, how does he teach? What are the skills he brings to the table? And I think in conversing with the parents, I'm able to communicate those a bit more clearly.
1: Okay, so I'm curious, how exactly do you teach these days? I'm sure when, you know, it's always back in my days when I was in school, I wasn't taught like that. Is there a big difference on how educators teach today with the students today versus, you know, back when we were in school?
2: I would say it's a little bit different, especially considering my circumstance. As a tuition teacher, obviously I don't have the large classes that our MOE teachers are expected to deal with. Mm-hmm. But I would say for me personally, I prioritize a lot on connection with the students, especially because we're so close in age. I think that they have a tendency to be confused about our relationship, whether it's they think of me as maybe closer to a peer than a teacher, or in the opposite, where they don't know if I have the sort of experience and authority of a real teacher, quote unquote. Mm-hmm. So I think that for me, it's about communicating well with my students and making sure they understand, hey, I'm here to help you just as you're here to help yourself.
1: Okay. Well, do you also ever feel pressure to constantly keep up with trends and technology just to stay relevant? Because you mentioned there you wanted to be kind of like a peer to the Gen Alpha students, right?
2: Well, I wouldn't say I'm trying to be a peer, but unfortunately, given the sort of age difference, it's quite hard to escape that. Mm-hmm. And in fact, I would say I'm not at all trying to keep up with the trends. It's just unfortunately, we live in a sort of similar cultural and societal environment in that I find myself knowing all the memes that are going on, knowing all the popular things. I think, for example, there was a big hoo-ha over the World Cup recently with all the memes and stuff. My students were excited to talk about it in class, and luckily, I just had barely enough knowledge to sort of get along with them on that.
1: I mean, the benefits of being a young teacher is that you're technically closer to your students' age than their parents. How does being a Gen Z, you know, help you teach and build relationships in the classroom beyond just knowing the memes out there?
2: I think the first thing is obviously the transition in terms of analog teaching to sort of a digital environment for education.
1: Mm-hmm.
2: Because I would say that Gen Z as a whole is sort of a transitionary generation where we were educated in the time where it was mostly textbooks. There wasn't a lot of phones. I remember when I was young, I didn't really have access to a smartphone until I was deep into secondary school. But we have experienced that transition ourselves. And for me, it's about using technology mm-hmm. and understanding the needs of the current Gen Alpha and what their childhood is like, you know, being so immersed in technology and the digital culture.
1: Mm. But while being closer in age might help you connect with your students yeah. more, have there been any instances where that sort of becomes an obstacle, and how do you overcome that?
2: Oh, definitely. I think that from what we were saying earlier about peer
1: yep.
2: relationship, mm. some of the students take it a bit far. Obviously, then it comes to me to correct that sort of attitude and question. It's not necessarily that it was insulting, but rather that it was a bit personal. And mm. we have to establish that distance as a student and a teacher.
1: Okay. And I want to dive deeper onto the students as well. What has surprised you most about teaching Gen Alpha students?
2: I would say actually the precociousness surprised me.
1: Mm-hmm.
2: When I was their age, I was definitely a lot more simplistic in my thinking. I think they're exposed to so much on the internet these days. They're exposed to so many different ways of perceiving the world and so many different new ideas that they actually have quite a well-developed understanding of what exactly are the limits of their lives and stuff like that. I mean, just to give a very simple example, mm-hmm. when I was young, there are certain things that I would never have thought to have done. And my students are like, wait, why can't you just push it a little bit?
1: Mm.
2: Is this rule really necessarily something that we should always be following? And I think that I like a bit of that attitude, but at the same time, it can get a bit much,
1: mm.
2: especially because I'm quote unquote the authority figure in that situation.
1: My. Do you find Gen Alpha students asking different kinds of questions compared to what you remember asking at their age?
2: That's actually quite an interesting question. I think when I was at their age, me and my peers, we were mostly focused on getting an answer.
1: Mm-hmm.
2: Meaning to say, hey, I want to know what's the answer and I will repeat that answer for future questions. But
1: mm.
2: with the Gen Alpha, they're always like, why? They're always asking me why. And I think that that's actually a very healthy mindset because it's more about process rather than result, because process always leads to result. Whereas if you understand one result, you might not necessarily understand how to repeat that result.
1: Right. And comparing yourself to, you know, older educators today, are there any teaching methods that you've embraced because it works, which, you know, older educators may not be so keen on?
2: I think it's about, for me especially, it's about exploring the intersection between what are traditionally considered important topics. For
1: mm-hmm.
2: example, obviously we have to think about things like technology, the environment, culture, and of course, youth culture and digital media. So for example, in my center, we do current affairs packages.
1: Mm-hmm.
2: And it's generally quite a dry topic, especially when you're dealing with teenagers. But I always connect it to things that are current. So for example, looks maxing. I don't know if you've heard of that term, but it's a very popular trend in culture
1: yep.
2: these days. And it relates to a lot of things that students struggle with and in fact helps them a lot in thinking about topics like social media, self-esteem,
1: mm.
2: digital culture, and how it affects them as youth.
1: Okay. Well, at the same time, one of the core aspects of a teacher is also kind of maintaining that working relationship with the student's parents as well. Have you ever had to manage situations where a parent's expectations didn't match what was best for the student? I know there are differing views, especially between Gen Zs and millennials as well.
2: Yeah. I think that generally the parents have given me a lot of trust, which
1: mm-hmm.
2: I really appreciate. But there are moments where sometimes they might find themselves a bit confused,
1: mm.
2: especially because things have changed since they did their examinations.
1: Yeah.
2: So when it comes to it, they look at the current syllabus, they look at the current work, and they're like, hey, I don't really quite understand why we're getting to this answer, or I don't really understand why are you teaching my son this answer? And it's about communicating, like, okay, what are the changes? Why is it that we're looking at this specific answer rather than that answer, which you would have found correct when you were doing school?
1: Mm.
2: And I think it's about communicating the change in syllabus, communicating the change in what exactly is the exam trying to accomplish. And I think that's very important.
1: Exactly. I think I came across this TikTok where, you know, students were solving, you know, basic math questions very differently from how we used to learn it. So I can understand how millennial parents yeah. might be confused. So given that, what do you think millennial parents sometimes misunderstand about what it takes to teach today's generation of students?
2: Well, that's a very interesting question as well. I think because of of the fact that we learn how to parent, obviously, from our own parents, right? We develop that sense of how do I teach my child from that previous generation, which gave us an example. I would say that a lot of parents think that discipline is very important, which I do agree with. I think that's something that I grew up with as well. But these students are not just about discipline for its own sake. They're interested in, okay, the discipline happens, but why is it that it's being done to me? Why is it this specific type of discipline? They're very inquisitive as to the sort of epistemology of it all. And so I think that sometimes it can come across as defiant. They're always asking, why? Why must I do this? Who are you to tell me this? And it's in clearer communication that we really establish, like, hey, okay, I'm punishing you. You did something. I am the person who is expected to punish you. But it's not out of the blue. It's not something that I'm doing ad hoc just to hurt you in that sense. It's about communicating, why am I doing this? What is it for? And how does it help you?
1: Speaking of discipline and punishment, I'm very curious, especially in such a woke society today, is it very hard to discipline or punish a student these days? Or what are the types that, or what are the types of discipline that you kind of exercise when you have to discipline a student?
2: For me personally, because we have a little bit more of a close relationship, especially the students, it's not really, obviously no physical discipline is involved. It's more so they understand what I'm getting across when I discipline it.
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1: These are your news headlines. I'm Joshua Vong. Workers' Party MPs have proposed reforms to make Singapore's economy fairer and more resilient. In Parliament yesterday, WP Chief Pritam Singh called for mandatory minimum retrenchment benefits to better protect workers. Kenneth Tiong called for fair wealth distribution through Singapore's growth strategy instead of vouchers and rebates, and creating a university-centred innovation zone for young entrepreneurs. James Lim urged greater support for local businesses and reducing reliance on multinational companies. Louis Chua called for affordable public rental housing and lower land costs, suggesting awarding land sales to the value of what is built rather than to the highest bidder. Around 20% of fresh graduates from Singapore's autonomous universities were still seeking jobs as of June. This amounts to around 3,600 among the cohort of 18,000 graduates. However, Acting Manpower Minister Jasmine Lau says fresh graduate employment remained resilient, with some 90% of graduates from the 2025 cohort finding work within 12 months of graduation. She added that entry-level PMET roles increased slightly to 32,800 in March from 32,500 in December last year. SMRT has teamed up with China's Guangzhou Metro Group in a joint bid to operate Singapore's upcoming cross-island line. The partnership combines SMRT's local operating experience with Guangzhou Metro's expertise in running overhead power rail systems for the new line. The 67-kilometre, 27-station cross-island line will be Singapore's longest fully underground MRT line, stretching from Changi Airport Terminal 5 to Gul Circle. Its first phase is due to open in 2030. The LTA is expected to reopen the operating tender after deciding not to award the previous contract in 2024. Across the border, Malaysia is considering stricter airport security and screenings for Malaysia Airlines pilots after one of them was recently caught in Indonesia for alleged drug trafficking. The 39-year-old was arrested last week at Jakarta's International Airport after authorities there reportedly found over 70,000 ecstasy pills and methamphetamine in his luggage. Police are examining how the pilot cleared airport security in Malaysia and are working with Indonesian authorities to uncover the regional syndicate. The government is also probing other potential accomplices before deciding on further action. And finally, a Japanese company has developed a walk-in cooling booth designed to help prevent heatstroke during the country's increasingly hot summers. The Dohiemon box resembles a giant stainless steel refrigerator with a full glass door. It keeps the temperature at 15 degrees Celsius and blows cold air over users to provide rapid relief from heat exhaustion. Around 200 units, each costing more than $12,000, have already been sold to construction sites, steel mills, and golf courses across Japan. The company says it has also received interest from overseas.
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2: Let's take a look at the weather today. Thundery showers are expected mainly over many areas in the late morning and early afternoon. So when it starts raining, let us know at 8855-0893. Slightly cooler temperatures today, 33 degree highs and 25 degree lows.
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4: Good morning to our wonderful listeners. We have roadworks on Choa Chu Kang Avenue 4 towards Choa Chu Kang Way after Choa Chu Kang Loop. Avoid Lane 3 in Choa Chu Kang. How much Choa Chu Kang can you have in a traffic report? Never enough. We love Choa Chu Kang and we love you guys to stay right here on Let's Talk Singapore.
0: If you see anything on the roads that we might have missed, send us a WhatsApp message at 8855-0893, but only when you're safely parked. Wake up to the stories shaping Singapore and have your say. From the headlines to what's trending, Let's Talk Singapore brings you the conversations that matter, with your voice part of the story. 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
4: Good morning and welcome to Let's Talk Singapore with me, Neil Humphreys, and the devilishly dashing Audrey Seek.
2: You're devilishly dashing.
4: No,
2: good
4: no,
2: morning,
4: no.
2: Neil.
4: No, no, no. Yes, how are you doing? How are you doing?
2: Oh, you know, I had a long day yesterday, but it was fabulous, wasn't it? Meeting some of our listeners at the Hustle the Run last night, or last evening, I should say. And I have to say, the number of fit people in Singapore kind of shocked me. The number of people at that, what's that area called? Marina
4: Bay.
2: No,
4: it's called Marina Bay.
2: No, but what is that area called? The one like right in the middle of the...
4: Still Marina Bay.
2: Collyer Quay, I think it's called.
4: Collyer Quay's on the other side.
2: Oh, okay, never mind.
4: Collyer Quay's right on the other side, near Boat Quay.
2: It's the quay. It's the
4: Still
2: the
4: Marina
2: water.
4: Bay. Still Marina Bay. But okay, you call it whatever you like, Audrey Seek.
2: Thank you.
4: That's all right. But it was fun.
2: Yeah.
4: And yes, a shout out to all of our wonderful competitors who took part, including, of course, the irrepressible Aloysius. Aloysius says, good morning to the fabulous Neil and Audrey and the wonderful team of Trisha, Roshan and Dan. Happy Thursday. Thank you for hosting. Aww. Yes, good job, Trisha. Thank you for hosting yesterday's run and for doing the flag off. It was a fantastic event and your energy made it even more enjoyable. And it was a real pleasure meeting Loretta, our station producer, as well. Looking forward to any big walk event soon. Have a great day, everyone. Yes, I'm kickstarting it today. Let's walk Singapore.
2: Let's do it.
4: We're going to make it happen.
2: That I can do.
4: Later in the year, we'll invite everybody. It'll be family friendly, buggy friendly, pet friendly. Everybody can come along. It's going to be the most inclusive event, wheelchair friendly. We want everybody to come. We'll do Let's Walk Singapore later in the year. What do you guys think? 8855-0893. If we do Let's Walk Singapore, would you take part? Number one. And number two, where should it be? Where should it be?
2: Maju Forest.
4: Oh, better do it quickly. Oh, a little bit political at 6:09 in the morning.
2: Sorry.
4: David Yeo says, good morning, Audrey Seat.
2: Oh.
4: And Neil Humphrey.
2: Yes.
4: Thank you, David.
2: Thank you so much, David. We missed you yesterday. Well, we missed some of our regular listeners, but I get it. It was kind of, I went to the Marina Bay area and I showed up and I said very sillily, yes. I said, oh, it's not so hot today. It's not so hot. And once I said that,
4: the sun reappeared because what had happened, it was 6+. So the sun was going down. So it kept disappearing behind the skyscrapers because it was setting behind the skyscrapers. Mm-hmm. And every now and again, it would poke its head out in the gap between the skyscrapers. And listeners, I swear, we got more weather updates live from Audrey Seek on the ground than we do on the show. Because every 5 minutes, she keeps saying, it's hot now, isn't it? It's hot now, isn't it? I'm sweating now. It's hot now. What's fun about the run? Why do they have the word fun in run? They should take out the word fun in run and just call it a run. Because there's no fun in running.
2: Ding, ding, ding.
4: You said that quite a bit.
2: That's how I feel. But shout out to those who really enjoy running. It's not judgment. It's admiration. I just wanted to clarify.
4: Mm.
2: But of course, once I said, it's not that hot right now. It's actually quite nice. Neil goes, you're doing it. You did it again. Audrey did it again. And then before you know it, it's really hot. And it's all my fault.
4: All your fault. And the one thing about Marina Bay that shocked me, I don't often go there that time of the night, just as the sun's going down. So many runners.
2: That's what I was saying.
4: Not just ours.
2: Yes.
4: I mean, conservative estimate, 500, maybe more.
2: People
4: it
2: think that
4: packed.
2: Running is fun.
4: And lots of semi-naked, half-naked men. I mean, if you've got that kind of body, you want the top off. I mean, it's just top off. They treat their bodies like convertible cars. You know, I've paid for it. I'm using it. Get it off.
2: Yes.
4: So lots of semi-naked, glistening men running around the bay. Exactly. Exactly, Trisha.
2: I would hear Neil go, look at that one. Look at that one. I'm like, Neil, Leave them alone.
4: Audrey, I've said this many times. I'm very comfortable with my femininity.
2: No, it's very good.
4: I appreciate beauty in all forms.
2: Me too.
4: If I see a chiseled young man, I say, good for you.
2: Hear, hear.
4: You've spent hours on it. You deserve to get it out.
2: Yes.
4: Like a convertible car. Rip it off and get it out. Ling says, sounds fun to the Let's Walk Singapore.
2: Oh, okay.
4: Phyllis says, good morning to the gang. I am glad to finally get Roshan's and Trisha's name spelled correctly. Yes, she says.
2: You're still a winner to us, Phyllis.
4: Phyllis says yes to Let's Walk Singapore. Phyllis will be there next time. We'll make it happen, Phyllis. You bring the whole family. Like I say, buggy friendly, child friendly, wheelchair friendly, pet friendly. Although Roshan, feeling a little bit isolated, he liked being called Rao-san. Phyllis, he misses the Rao-san, but he's very grateful you spelled his name correctly.
2: Yes.
4: Aloysius says, Neil, it is fun to run for me.
2: Okay, well, that's fantastic. And I'm very jealous. I truly am very jealous. Hold on. I know that we only have a couple of minutes, but you had a great story that you wanted to share.
4: Not a great story, but it's finally, I've come around to you guys, Trisha and Audrey, you've won me over. When I finish this show, and I hate to do this, I am going to have to complain about the driver I had yesterday.
2: Oh, really?
4: And it's the first time I'll ever do it. Number one, I sent you a video. Number one, he was on the phone, actually using it in his hand, voice notes, messaging, all the way there. But he seemed like quite a nice guy, so I gave him the benefit of the doubt. But he kept doing it, kept doing it, kept it all the way through. On the phone, on the phone, on the phone. Picking it up, hands-free. At some points, he had no hands on the wheel at all on the expressway. He's not concentrating, but he seems nice. I'll let it go.
2: Oh, my gosh.
4: But we pull up outside Choa Chu Kang Primary School, where I had to do a talk in 5 minutes. I said, that's not Choa Chu Kang Primary School. He said, wait God, it is light. My GPS says Choa Chu Kang Primary. How you know? I said, well, I'm not Sherlock Holmes, but the big words UT primary are a bit of a giveaway. Just a little bit. I'm fairly intelligent. I'm not Nostradamus, but when I see the words, you know, they're 10 feet high on the side of the wall, UT primary. Where God. I put in the wrong postcode. I did this. I did that. Then he does the whole, as if it's somehow my fault. Then he starts saying, no, I got to go across. It's still Choa Chu Kang, but it's the other side of Choa Chu Kang.
2: Were you late?
4: Yeah, of course I was late.
2: Oh, no.
4: 2 kilometers Neil. Away and about 6 traffic lights away.
2: No.
4: And the whole time he's going, I'm going to be late now for my next pickup and this and that. It's not my fault. So you've won me over. I think for the good of the community, I have to put in something.
2: Yes. I think we can acknowledge that, hey, we're all human. We all make errors sometimes. But the safety issue is what is getting me to encourage you to, even though he seems like a nice guy, I don't think that you should be using the phone while you're driving.
4: What do our listeners think? He was using the phone, actually holding it in his hand.
2: Well, he can't very soon.
4: And recording audio notes. So he was breaking the law. He was literally breaking the law.
2: Already, right?
4: I think it's come into force. Mm-hmm. While I was in the car, he's breaking the law. And then he drops me off at the wrong school. But even when, this is when we're slaves to the tech, slaves to the GPS. There was at least a 5 or 10 second period.
2: The way he tripled down, you mean?
4: Where he refused to admit he was wrong. You sure or not? It says UT primary on the side of the building. Yeah, but my GPS said, I don't care what your GPS says. It says UT primary. So listeners, what do you think? In that situation, should I complain? 8855-0893. We'll get to all of your comments after the traffic.
2: Traffic. And to Neil, I say do it. But let's look at the traffic updates now. A vehicle breakdown on CTE towards AYE, but for Ang Mo Kio Avenue 5, avoid lane 4 and drive safely.
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4: Welcome back to Let's Talk Singapore. This is one of the many reasons, Audrey.
2: Yes.
4: Why I love our listeners and I love our show. Yesterday, we had a fabulous conversation about a Singapore icon Changi Airport, right?
2: That's right.
4: Because it's the week of National Day, we want to celebrate our icons, and there's no bigger icon than Changi Airport. But what impressed me was the comments we got from our listeners. Mm. So much love for Changi Airport. So I want to say we're going to replay a little bit of that interview, but before I do, what's your favorite Changi Airport memory, your favorite thing about Changi Airport? Celebrate National Day. Celebrate the best of Singapore. Send it in 88550893.
2: Yeah, we want the personal stories. Of course, we know that Jewel is great and it's great for the families and there's a butterfly garden. But it's the little things that our guests yesterday honed in on. The fact that they thought about how many power outlets there should be around, you know, whether every place is comfortable, enough toilets, all of the little things that make a place great. And I feel like all of the comments were actually very personal. And we even got some pictures of people with their parents from 40, 50 years ago. It was beautiful.
4: David Yeo says, I should complain about the driver for the safety of the community. But what do you think about Changi Airport, David? What's your favorite memory? Type them out to us, 88550893, while you listen to our conversation with Dennis Yim, the Vice President of Corporate and Marketing Communications at Changi Airport Group, who explains why and how we have the number one airport in the world.
0: Best of Let's Talk Singapore. 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

0: Good morning and welcome to Talk of the Town. And we're talking about flying today. Now, Neil.
1: Yes.
0: When I say Singapore and I say best, you say?
1: Food and airports.
0: Very good. Yes. Passport, food, and best airport. Singapore's Changi Airport has once again been named the world's best airport, reclaiming the title for the record 14th time at the 2026 Skytrax World Airport Awards. Who is surprised?
1: I'm not surprised at all. And as National Day draws closer, we will all come together to celebrate the best of Singapore, and Changi Airport defines the very best of Singapore, because there are airports and then there is Changi Airport. Yep. Top honours once again, but what does it actually take to become the world's best? And beyond the awards, how has Changi Airport become one of Singapore's greatest success stories?
0: Yes, so joining us this morning to tell us all about this is Dennis Yim, Vice President for Corporate and Marketing Communications at Changi Airport Group. Dennis, good morning.
2: Good morning to you.
0: Great to have you.
2: Thank you so much.
1: Well, first off, congratulations. Another day, another reward. What have you got this week? World's Best Airport title. You've got the Skytrax World Airport Awards based on passenger surveys. It takes in over 550 airports worldwide. You've also won World's Best Airport Dining, World's Best Airport Immigration Service, Best Airport in Asia, and Best Airport Serving 60 to 70 million passengers annually.
0: Ding, ding, ding.
1: Well, thanks for coming in, Dennis. It's been an absolute pleasure.
0: We're out of time.
1: Yeah, we're out of time. Just getting through
2: the
1: awards.
2: So I'm heading off now.
1: Yes. All right, Dennis. What does an airport have to do to achieve this kind of recognition as the world's best? Because I have no idea. What's the criteria like?
2: Yeah, actually, we're starting to move away from single awards. We don't just look at one award, just like as we study, right? We want to be an all-rounder. So we're looking at how we can be measured across many awards rather than just one single award. We're looking at how we can benchmark ourselves across different areas like operations, engineering, service. So we don't commit ourselves to just one award. And if we win it, well, we celebrate. If we don't, then it's not so good.
0: Mm. Yeah.
2: So it's about continuous improvement. So that's an important thing for us.
0: Yeah. So, you know, staying at number one is harder than becoming number one, right? And you guys have been working on this very actively, even though you guys have been number one for such a long period of time. What keeps the Changi team from becoming complacent after so many years of success, that drive to just keep getting better?
2: Yeah. So actually what we do is that we look at ourselves more than an airport, right? Because we're talking about National Day also. Actually, Changi with 60,000 people, a lot of people don't know that's an important thing for us.
0: Yeah. So, you know, staying at number one is harder than

0: remind ourselves, that's the, it's really about our service DNA. That's where it all begins. You know, what do we do? Take ownership of the operations, of the experience, and make everybody feel welcomed. And that reminder continues every day. Yeah.
1: When I think of a great airport, like most people, I think smooth immigration. Mm-hmm. That's the first one. Baggage. We want our baggage to arrive quickly. We want clean bathrooms. We want hopefully decent food. And we only tend to notice these things when they go wrong. What is it that you think really stands out for Changi Airport? What is it that keeps you ahead? Because many airports, to be fair, have those things.
0: Yeah. Actually, it's, again, it comes back to the service DNA. It has to be personalized. You know, you have to be treated like an individual. You don't want to be treated just like a mass.
2: Mm.
0: Yeah, people moving through the system. So it has to be personalized and stress-free, right? We all know that traveling can be stressful. You'll be up on a metal tube in the air for many hours, from 30 minutes all the way up to 15 plus hours. But when you're on ground, you want to be relaxed, stress-free. The experience has to come across. And what Changi strives to do is we always want to give positively surprising experiences to people. You know, hey, how come suddenly there's a performance here? Wow, look at this installation. Look at this photo spot. You know, something different. Because a third of our passengers are actually transit. They don't get to go out.
2: Yeah.
1: Dennis, we were chatting off air about how Changi Airport has evolved over the years. And I was giving you a long list of airports I don't like. And for many people, an airport is a chore. It's just something you have to get out of the way. Mm. Changi Airport is not that. It's a lifestyle experience. It's a destination, even for people who don't travel. How did you do that? How did Changi evolve from an airport into one of Singapore's top lifestyle destinations?
0: Importantly, it's building the airport not just for travelers, right? Because we all have experiences when we're young, when we go to the airport to eat, spend time with our family, go for dates, study there. Yeah, so it starts from there. You know, you don't just build it for traveling. And that experience then reminds us, how do we make it comfortable for everybody, enjoyable for everybody, and memorable for everybody?
2: Mm. Mm. So we were talking about how, you know, I've told friends that people would love to go to the airport to hang out on a Sunday. And of course, you know, whether they're from the U.S. or other parts of the world, they cannot fathom that we go to the airport for fun, because it's usually not an enjoyable experience where they're from. And we're hearing from Alan. Alan now saying, Changi, the speed of clearing immigration, always the best. From memory, it's also the place that allowed a 24-hour place to study. Did that when I was in Poly. Not sure if this is still the case. And it is still very much the case, is it?
0: Yes, it is. In fact, we don't chase people away. Yeah, it's comfortable for everybody to come, spend time in the airport, and then enjoy themselves, you know. Of course, study first.
2: Yeah, but I do wonder, I know that it was a very strategic, very deliberate thing that you guys wanted to make sure that the airport is open to all. Did it take a long time to actually build this reputation for it to be a lifestyle destination?
0: I can't say that it was done overnight. Yeah, so over the years, we keep asking ourselves, how might we improve on this experience, that experience? I'll give you a story about Jewel. I think we might remember way back when, before Jewel came up, what was that spot? It was a car park.
1: Open-air car park.
0: Yeah, and we had a major problem. We were running out of car park spaces. Yeah. So what did we do? The easy solution would be just build a multi-story, right? Big block and all that. So, but we pushed ourselves. How might we do it differently? And that's where we pushed ourselves, innovated, and came up with Jewel, you know? So number one, we solved our car park problem because we went down 5 stories.
2: Mm.
0: Yeah. So we solved that problem, but we brought a lifestyle destination to everybody. So back to your question. So it is that continuous drive to improve, innovate, ask ourselves, how can we do better? How can we improve?
1: Dennis, why did you have to bring up the multi-story car park? I can only think of Heathrow Airport now in London. And as soon as you arrive, this is ugly 5-story concrete monstrosity of a car park. And it's welcome to London, a multi-story concrete car park. Singapore, the jewel. And that's so important because Lee Kuan Yew, one of his remits was, I want that first impression of Singapore to be special. I want Changi Airport to be special. I want the ECP to be special. I want a tree-lined expressway because that is our first entry point to the country. And Changi Airport's responsibility is huge because it's literally your first impression of a new country for so many visitors, whether they're tourists, business leaders, politicians,

0: politicians and so on. How seriously do you take that responsibility?
1: It's very, very serious to us. Everybody who comes and work at Changi, especially the frontline staff, we put them through a service training right at the beginning. And it's a constant reminder that service is super important to us. Not only is it the first impression, but it's also the last impression.
0: Yes.
1: Right? The last thing you want is a lousy experience. Yeah. Mm. And also, we have about a third of our passengers. We got 70 million. Last year, we welcomed 70 million passengers. So, Neil, you take one flight to Bangkok and back, that's two. But we had 70 million passengers coming through Changi in 2025.
2: Wow.
1: So that's like 200,000 people coming to your house every day.
2: Oh my goodness.
1: But a third of that actually don't get to step out. Mm. Yeah. So how do we create that experience for them out in within the transit area?
2: Yeah.
1: So that experience continues, even for those who can't come out.
0: Well, just to follow up on that, Ali talks about her experience. Ali says, good morning, everyone. I traveled with my husband and kids, and we often use the airport lounge. However, recently, I traveled by myself over the Mother's Day weekend, and I didn't use the lounge. To my delight, even the common waiting areas were extremely comfortable with charging points for our phones. I jokingly told my husband, we don't need to go to the lounge. We have Changi Airport. I mean, these compliments. How do you feel when you get this praise, this warmth, this sincere gratitude from Singaporeans?
1: Actually, it's very humbling. And we're very grateful. Our passengers are like thanking us and saying that our facilities are excellent, the service is good. So, but it spurs us on, you know, whenever there are things that we don't do well. So we do an AAR, after action report, and then just go through it. How can we improve on this? What went wrong?
2: Mm.
1: Is there something that can be fixed? Can we make it easier the next time for the person, you know?
2: Yeah.
1: So that constant improvement is very important.
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1: These are your news headlines. I'm Joshua Vong. Workers' Party MPs have proposed reforms to make Singapore's economy fairer and more resilient. In Parliament yesterday, WP Chief Pritam Singh called for mandatory minimum retrenchment benefits to better protect workers. Kenneth Tiong called for fair wealth distribution through Singapore's growth strategy instead of vouchers and rebates, and creating a university-centred innovation zone for young entrepreneurs. James Lim urged greater support for local businesses and reducing reliance on multinational companies. Louis Chua called for affordable public rental housing and lower land costs, suggesting awarding land sales to the value of what is built rather than to the highest bidder. Around 20% of fresh graduates from Singapore's autonomous universities were still seeking jobs as of June. This amounts to around 3,600 among the cohort of 18,000 graduates. However, Acting Manpower Minister Jasmine Lau says fresh graduate employment remained resilient, with some 90% of graduates from the 2025 cohort finding work within 12 months of graduation. She added that entry-level PMET roles increased slightly to 32,800 in March from 32,500 in December last year. SMRT has teamed up with China's Guangzhou Metro Group in a joint bid to operate Singapore's upcoming cross-island line. The partnership combines SMRT's local operating experience with Guangzhou Metro's expertise in running overhead power rail systems for the new line. The 67-kilometre, 27-station cross-island line will be Singapore's longest fully underground MRT line, stretching from Changi Airport Terminal 5 to Gul Circle. Its first phase is due to open in 2030. The LTA is expected to reopen the operating tender after deciding not to award the previous contract in 2024. Across the border, Malaysia is considering stricter airport security and screenings for Malaysia Airlines pilots after one of them was recently caught in Indonesia for alleged drug trafficking. The 39-year-old was arrested last week at Jakarta's International Airport after authorities there reportedly found over 70,000 ecstasy pills and methamphetamine in his luggage. Police are examining how the pilot cleared airport security in Malaysia and are working with Indonesian authorities to uncover the regional syndicate. The government is also probing other potential accomplices before deciding on further action. And finally, a Japanese company has developed a walk-in cooling booth designed to help prevent heatstroke during the country's increasingly hot summers. The Dohiemon box resembles a giant stainless steel refrigerator with a full glass door. It keeps the temperature at 15 degrees Celsius and blows cold air over users to provide rapid relief from heat exhaustion. Around 200 units, each costing more than $12,000, have already been sold to construction sites, steel mills, and golf courses across Japan. The company says it has also received interest from overseas.
0: 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Date check.
2: Good morning and welcome to Thursday. It is the 6th of August.
0: Traffic.
3: Good morning to our wonderful listeners. We still just have that roadworks. They just want me to say Choa Chu Kang five times. So here we go. Roadworks on Choa Chu Kang Avenue 4 towards Choa Chu Kang Way after Choa Chu Kang Loop. Avoid Lane 3. That's your traffic. Stay right here. ST, what's the news quiz coming up.
0: If you see anything on the roads that we might have missed, send us a WhatsApp message at 8855-0893, but only when you're safely parked. 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
3: Good morning to the best listeners in radio. Phyllis, hey. And Aloysius and Justine all say I should make a complaint about the taxi driver.
2: You should.
3: So does David. So we've got Phyllis, Aloysius, Justine, David, who all says I should complain. What do you guys think? 8855-0893. You need that number. Dinging is here, Patrick is here, Phyllis is here, which means it's time for ST's What's the News quiz.
2: Zara, Casey, are you here?
3: Oh,
2: we need to see you once again.
3: We need our singers. Do we have that on the hotkeys? Do we have it on the hotkeys?
2: No,
3: we'll get that on the hotkeys soon. We need you here because we're giving away a 3-month subscription to the Straits Times for free to anyone who gets all 6 questions right.
2: Yes.
3: Audrey's doing it today. 6 questions based on the 6 main sections of the Straits Times. It is indeed time to play ST's What's the News quiz.
2: There is Zara. Hey, girls. Hi, Casey.
3: Sing it loud, girls. Sing it loud. Here we go.
2: 3. Dee da da da. Dee da da da. Yes. Yes, yes. Who is here to learn about the headlines making the news? It's time for Neil and all of you to take our daily news quiz ripped from the ST headlines. 6 questions as usual, and I'm sure all of you know what to do by now. 8855-0893. Help Neil out, but I have to say, today's quiz is pretty easy.
3: Thank you.
2: Yes, because I did it quite early yesterday. I'm not going to lie to you. All right, are we ready for question 1 prime news?
3: Let's do it.
2: All right, question 1. There's a new slogan that has been proposed by MP for Jurong East, Bukit Batok GRC, Lee Hong Chuang. He proposed it, sorry. It touched on the stricter measures against drunk driving, and it has since gone viral on social media.
3: Ooh.
2: Instead of, if you drink, don't drive, what's the new slogan?
3: I have no idea.
2: Okay. Is it A, if you drive, don't drink?
3: Okay.
2: Is it B, if you drink 1, drive none? Or is it C, if you drink 2, no thank you?
3: Well, they're all very good. They're all very, very good in a weird way. Can I hear them again?
2: Yes.
3: Very, very good, by the way, Audrey.
2: Instead of, if you drink, don't drive, what's the new slogan?
3: Okay.
2: Is it A, if you drive, don't drink? Is it B, if you drink 1, drive none? Or is it C, if you drink 2, no thank you?
3: Well, I've heard from Trisha that it's gone viral. So the B one sounds kind of funny. If you drink 1,
2: drive none. Yes.
3: That sounds funny. The first one seems pretty standard. That's not a new expression. What is the first one again?
2: The first one is, if you drive, don't drink.
3: If you drive, don't drink.
2: Let's look at what everyone says. Gary, welcome,
3: well,
2: Gary.
3: Gary is our private hire driver.
2: Yes,
3: yeah,
2: so
3: he
2: should know.
3: Good morning, Gary. Any other private hire drivers out there? Join us, 8855-0893. Chi Ren is here as well.
2: Yes, Ding Ying and Zara, Zara's dad, Casey, all going with A, if you drive, don't drink.
3: Well, Chi Ren says, wow, very creative on the other two, Audrey.
2: Thank you.
3: That's great. Chi Ren, but what's the actual answer, my friend? CZ, good morning to you. Right, I'm going to lock in A. I mean, it's quite a boring slogan if it's the correct one, but I'll lock in A.
2: Ding, ding.
3: Okay, we could do better. What is it again?
2: It was, if you drink, don't drive, right? Now it's, if you drive, don't drink.
3: If you drive, don't drink.
2: Yeah. So before it's, you're assuming that you're already going to drink, so don't drive. But now if you are driving, you just shouldn't drink at all.
3: Yeah. If my father used to say, if you're driving, don't drink because you might spill it. Ha ha! I'm joking.
2: Oh my God.
3: Don't drink and drive. You might spill it.
2: Let's go on to question two, shall we?
3: It's a joke.
2: But it's pretty funny.
3: Yes.
2: Question 2. There were a raft of measures proposed by MP Elisa Chen, all aimed to help Singaporeans start and raise families. Mm. All about raising that fertility rate, okay?
3: Yes.
2: What of the options I'm going to give you were among the proposals being discussed yesterday?
3: Okay.
2: Is it A, support for stay-at-home mothers? Hey. Is it B, more childcare-related leave? Hey.
3: Hey.
2: Is it C, extended maternity leave? Hey.
3: Hey ho.
2: Or is it D, all of the above?
3: Oh. I thought this was easy. I would suggest D. It should be all of the above.
2: Good.
3: Otherwise, why would you include it?
2: Good.
3: Gary says, good morning, Neil and Audrey, my favourite DJs. Thank you very much, Gary. We appreciate that. You're my favourite private hire driver. One day I'd like to get you, please, if you're in the Sengkang area.
2: Or just drive around SPH, you know, and maybe Neil will call you.
3: Well, you never know.
2: Yeah.
3: Patrick D, Ding Ying D, Justina D, CZ, I think A is for the previous one.
2: Yes.
3: What do you guys think? Give us the options one more time, please.
2: Okay. What were the options of these options were among the proposals discussed to help Singaporeans start and raise families? A, support for stay-at-home moms. B, more childcare-related leave. C, extended maternity leave. Or D, all of the above. And it should be...
3: D.
2: Ding, ding, ding, ding, yes. Ding. Yes, all of those things sound excellent to me.
3: Good morning, Dennis.
2: All right. And Justina also chiming
3: correct,
2: in with all
3: Justina.
2: Of the above. Well done. Let's go on to world news, and we're going to be staying in Asia.
3: Morning, Jason.
2: Okay, here is the current affairs question for today. Young South Koreans are having a hard time finding jobs in their home country, facing a really tough job market. So they're increasingly looking for opportunities in which country?
3: Oh.
2: Is it A, Singapore? Is it B, Japan? Or is it C, Malaysia?
3: Can you please say that question again? Because I was looking at Trisha.
2: Okay.
3: She was writing something down.
2: Young South Koreans have said that they're facing a really tough job market. They can't find
3: That's
2: any
3: right.
2: work at home.
3: That's right.
2: So they're increasingly looking for opportunities in which country? Is it A, right here in Singapore?
3: Mm-hmm.
2: Is it B, Japan? Or is it C, Malaysia?
3: Well, Jason, I will see the logic of Japan. It's nearby. Dinging also says Japan. But Japan's economy is not doing particularly well either.
2: Mm.
3: Their currency is not doing that well. Singapore is often attractive. So I'm between Japan and Singapore.
2: Okay.
3: Good options today, Audrey. I thought
2: Thank
3: it was
2: you.
3: Easy. This is quite tough. Listeners, help me out here. What is it? Japan. Everyone's gone with Japan. David, Dennis, Gary, Dingy. No,
2: yeah.
3: Dinging's gone with what's B?
2: Japan.
3: Oh, what's A?
2: Singapore.
3: Oh, now I'm confused because some have said Singapore.
2: Justina coming in with Japan.
3: I'll go
2: David coming
3: with the majority like a good Singaporean, and I will say Japan.
2: You get a ding, ding, ding.
3: Yes.
2: As alongside Zara, Casey also saying Japan. It is Japan.
3: Well, Zara, as you got that right, Zara and your gang, I thought I'd like to hear your beautiful voices. Hit it, Trisha.
2: Every time.
3: Oh, I love it.
4: Here we go.
2: Oh, yes.
3: Here we go.
2: We need the Ida-da-de part, yeah. I have to say.
3: Yeah, we'll play.
2: Can you send that in maybe one of these
3: we'll
2: days?
3: We'll play out the quiz with that as well. Beautiful stuff. Jason, who is this? Morning, Audrey and Neil. We are on the way to school now. Abby and Ali.
2: Hi, Abby and Ali.
3: No pressure, but you know what I'm going to say, Abby and Ali.
2: Do you want to sing along?
3: Sing along. Record it.
2: Yeah.
3: Send it to us. We'll play it on the show. Right, what's next?
2: All right, next is business news. Budget travelers have been talking about this now. There's a famous airline that is introducing a fee for larger carry-on bags. So if your bag is bigger than a regular backpack or a laptop bag, you may have to pay between $20 to $50 for overhead cabin baggage. What airline is this?
3: Cheapskate Airlines.
2: Is it A, Jetstar? Is it B, Scoot? Or is it C, Singapore Airlines?
3: You've made that very, very, very easy to me
2: because
3: Singapore Airlines is not particularly cheap, but it's good, so they'll never do that. I would like to think Scoot, which I am flying on very soon.
2: Oh, yes.
3: Very, very soon. I don't think they will do that. I also know that Jetstar has been struggling for a few years now.
2: Yes.
3: So I'm going to go with, as they like to say, Jetstar. I'm locking in Jetstar.
2: Ding, ding, yes. Ding. Well done, Ding Ying, Zara.
3: Gary.
2: Yes, everyone chiming in now. And Singapore Airlines, of course, was a giveaway because that is not, definitely not a budget airline, is it? All right, now question five. Let's go on to life news.
3: Life news.
2: This is something that I really enjoy. We have a special new pen on the market.
3: A new pen?
2: That's right. That maybe, Neil, you can casually pick up from Hot Lots. Our beloved Singapore icon, the late Lee Kuan Yew,
3: yes.
2: has an engraved Mont Blanc fountain pen that recently made headlines for its auction estimate.
3: Wow.
2: What was this top estimate? Is that pen going for A, $25,000? Going once, going twice.
3: Good question.
2: Is it going for $40,000 or is it C, going for $50,000?
3: Well, firstly, it should go for $61,000.
2: Hey,
3: see
2: good
3: what
2: shout.
3: I did there? Yes, that's what it should go for. Do you know what the Mont Blanc pen was used for? Or is it just a Lee Kuan Yew Mont Blanc
2: no,
3: pen?
2: No, so he used it and it is engraved SM Lee Kuan Yew. So you could pin down like the time that he was senior minister. he was using that pen. Wow. Personally, yes.
3: I have a Mont Blanc pen. That probably surprises you. It was given to me.
2: Well done.
3: At a book launch.
2: Wow, who gave you that?
3: Kinokuniya. I'd sold a lot of books for Kinokuniya over the years.
2: I see you, Kinokuniya. All
3: right, but you know what happened, don't you? No. I never used it, and now it doesn't work. I just never used it.
2: Just get a new inkwell.
3: I know. All right, listeners, help me out. I'm really not sure about this one. Lee Kuan Yew pen, what are the options?
2: $25,000, $40,000, or $50,000. David, Ding Ying, Zara, Casey, Gary, Patrick, Jason, all saying $50,000.
3: Out of respect for Lee Kuan Yew and National Day fast upon us, I hope it's the max, $50,000.
2: And your hope has come true. Ding, ding, ding. Justina, Joseph, well done. $50,000 for that pen.
3: It's Ding Ying's idol. Lee Kuan Yew is Ding Ying's idol.
2: Fantastic. All right, now question six, sports. This is not really sports at all, as usual.
3: Yeah, I've met Lee Kuan Yew. Have you met Lee Kuan Yew? I've just thrown it in there. I've met all of our prime ministers.
2: I have, but from afar. And so it's not really meeting. I'm just like, you know, peeking at him from a distance.
3: I just said hello.
2: Distance.
3: It wasn't a proper meeting.
2: But that's still meeting. Yeah. I would take that
3: I'd
2: with
3: take
2: you.
3: It. Yes.
2: All right, question six, sports. This is for the sports lovers in Singapore. We have something new to check out this National Day weekend. Which sports center is reopening after renovation works?
3: Good question.
2: Yes. Is it A, Toa Payoh Sports Center? Is it B, Punggol Regional Sports Center? Or is it C, Queenstown Sports Center?
3: As ever, I have a story about this. I used to volunteer for the Tanjong Pagar United fan club when I first arrived in Singapore.
2: Wow.
3: And we would stand on the terraces, and it's when I first really got into the Singaporean sense of humor. Whenever a player at this stadium, whenever a player got injured, we'd have the big drum, you know, the big round Chinese drum.
2: Yeah.
3: And whenever a player got injured on the opposition, the guy would play the funeral march.
2: That's horrible.
3: I thought it was hilarious.
2: That's so
3: great sense. The Chinese funeral. I was crying with laughter.
2: No.
3: Every time someone got injured, Chinese cocky beside me would play. And if he got carried off on a stretcher, he'd play the whole thing.
2: Gosh.
3: It was hilarious. And it was Queenstown.
2: Zara's reaching. Quick.
3: Queenstown. It was Queenstown. It was Queenstown Stadium.
2: Ding, ding, ding. Well done to Zara, Casey, Patrick, Aloysius, Jason, Ali, Abby, David, and Justina, all locking in Queenstown. That was...
3: Okay, Zara, don't get out of the car. We're going to finish the quiz just for you with a little bit of... What you
2: done? No man has... Yeah.
3: Beautiful.
0: Traffic.
3: All right, let's take a look, shall we, at our Thursday morning roads. Vehicle breakdown on the AYE towards the MCE after Yuan Ching Road. And there's just been an accident on the SLE towards the CTE after the TPE. Take extra care on the roads and stay right here for more Let's Talk Singapore.
0: If you see anything on the roads that we might have missed, send us a WhatsApp message at 8855-0893. But only when you're safely parked.

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0: Yes, louder than a lion, you are going to hear me roar. Will they do it? Will they roar for the nation on the eve of National Day? Can the Lions give us a National Day miracle? Welcome to The Final Score with me, Neil Humphreys, Zia Al-Ralshan, and occasionally Audrey Seek. Wouldn't it be the first time, gloriously first time, I wouldn't be the first time, I've been very dramatic on this show, Ralshan, a little bit wayang, but on the eve of National Day, the Singapore Lions could potentially give us a football treat, a mini football miracle. On Friday night, Singapore hosts Indonesia in a crucial Group A clash of the ASEAN Hyundai Cup 2026. The stakes couldn't be higher. Singapore on 7 points. They just need a draw to reach the semi-finals. Indonesia are on 6 points and they must win. Ralshan, can it be done?
1: Neil, I think give yourself credit. You're not being dramatic. You're setting the scene as it is. And this is why we love sport, right? Unscripted drama. The script has written itself in terms of National Day. The weight of the nation, the eyes on the national team. These are moments you live for as a football fan. High-pressure environments. And exactly right, Singapore, all they need is 1 point against Indonesia. There'll be an expectant sellout crowd at the Jalan Besar Stadium. I'll be there and I cannot wait for this match. Singapore have given a good account of themselves, a solid account of themselves so far in the tournament. 3 matches played. They've got 2 victories and a draw thus far. Encouraging draw against reigning champions Vietnam last time out. And I tell you what will work into Singapore's favour this one is they've got 6 days rest time leading up to the Indonesia game on Friday as compared to Indonesia who lost 3-0 on Monday to Vietnam. So hopefully that extra rest has given Gavin Lee some time to work out the tactic, the game plan to get that point they need to secure qualification to the semi-finals.
0: What do our listeners think? It will be difficult. On paper, Indonesia are the superior team, but can they do it? Singapore has home advantage. As Ralshan says, defensively, they've been pretty solid throughout. A great 0-0 draw against Vietnam. And lest we forget, this shows their newfound confidence, Ralshan. Against Vietnam, they were disappointed in themselves that they didn't win. They got the 0-0 draw. This is a nation that hasn't won in Vietnam in 28 years, I think, since 1998. And yet they were disappointed in the draw. So confidence is at an all-time high.
1: Yeah, confidence is at an all-time high. And you're right, it was an encouraging draw against Vietnam, who, for some reason, forgot their scoring boots on that night. But Singapore finished that game strong. And I think that's what will give the Lions confidence going into this one. Shout out to Gavin Lee. I know we've waxed lyrical. We've had him on the show. We talk about how this guy is the best thing that's happened to football in a long, long while. Right, he's shown great tactical acumen. Keep in mind, this is a Singapore team that's lacking Ihsan Fandi and Safwan Baharudin, who are two stalwarts of the Singapore team. And yet, we haven't really felt their absence because the likes of Ihsan Fandi, obviously, but also Lionel Tan, Jacob Mahler, Irfan Fandi have all up their game, and I think the coach deserves a lot of credit for it. And you're right, there's a feel-good factor about Singapore again, and I still say it half almost not wanting to jinx it, but there is that feel-good factor. Also on display on 7th of August will be the brand new Adidas kits. Singapore, of course, ending their 19-year partnership with Nike and now moving on to Adidas. A lot of excitement, a lot of fanfare surrounding that as well. But going into the match itself, I talked about Indonesia needing that victory, right? What scares me the most is Indonesia come into this one hurting. And you know, you've watched enough football, more than me, I'm sure, to know when a team is hurting, they're strongest because they want to prove a point.
0: Yeah, but I will say I agree with everything you've said about Gavin Lee. I thought they were superb. I watched that game against Vietnam. Defensively solid in a way I haven't seen Singapore for quite some time. Shout out to the goalkeeper, Iswan Mahmud. He had to make some great saves against Vietnam. He needs another man of the match performance in between the sticks there. But a player that stood out for me, you mentioned him, Ralshan, Jacob Mahler. I've been very impressed with him. I know he slots in somewhere between centre-back. He can also go in defensive midfield. He was unlucky not to score, actually, against Vietnam. He has been excellent for them at the back. Very defensively solid in a way I haven't seen Singapore for some time.
1: Yeah, absolutely. The defensive solidarity is what has put Singapore in this position. But football is about goals, and that's why Ihsan Fandi has been amongst the headlines all throughout the tournament. Talking of goals, I caught up with Noor Alamshah, who's the second all-time top scorer in the AFF competition and also a supreme goal scorer for Singapore. And here's what he had to say about the assignment on Friday.
2: They have to continue what they have been doing, They are disciplined, they are united, they are playing for one another. But I feel we have to be a lot more braver since we have the home support right now. I don't think Indonesia is a fantastic team to start with. This is, I think, the second, majority of them are second stringers. And history also has favored us. They have never done well against us in our soil. So put this inside our head and be brave, because I believe that we have the quality, the players have the quality, the players have shown the determination and the dedication to strive for what is best for them. So I hope they will understand the balance of being compact and disciplined and also being brave going forward and give people to cheer for this Friday.
1: That's your team talk done for Friday. Then Noah Alamsyah sharing his thoughts ahead of that Indonesia game. Keep in mind, this is a player who scored both goals in Singapore and Indonesia. Obviously a star and a personal idol of mine growing up, right? And he says it right. Be brave. We talk about the Lions needing to roar. It starts with being brave. And I'm sure that will be the mantra Gavin Lee is echoing to the boys.
0: Could not agree more, my friend. I'll never forget the first time Singapore won this tournament, the ASEAN Championship, when it was called the Tiger Cup back in 1998. It galvanized the nation around local football in a way I hadn't seen since the days of the Malaysia Cup. Singapore needs this. A good run in the ASEAN Championships will do wonders for the Lions. Shout out to Gavin Lee. I know you mentioned him before, the national coach. I've been so impressed with him, Raushan. He came on our show. He's so calm. He's so level-headed. He never lets it get to his head or their heads. I've been watching the build-up to this match. They've all said, including Haras Harun, has said, you know, let's keep a lid on it. We haven't done anything yet. Let's keep calm. Let's get the job done. I'm loving the attitude from Gavin down.
1: And I hope that's the sentiment amongst the fans as well. I know we are plumping for Singapore to get a result, but win, lose or draw, the support and the fanfare needs to continue for the national team, because there's the Asian Cup in January 2027. And all of this is just a dress rehearsal for that.
0: Couldn't agree more. What do our listeners think? With National Day upon us, can the Singapore Lions do it? Can they beat Indonesia on home soil and reach the semi-finals, which they weren't expected to do in the ASEAN Championships? What do you think? 8855-0893. Prediction time. I'm going to let my heart rule my head. I'll say Singapore will pinch a really boring 0-0 draw, but it'll be enough to get them into the semi-finals.
1: I'm going to match you on that draw, but only because I'm going to be at the stadium. I'm hoping for a pulsating 2-2 draw, but Neil, who cares what we predict? Bring in Audrey Seek. Audrey, how are you feeling ahead of this one?
3: I'm feeling good. 1-0 to Singapore.
1: Yay!
3: Because we're the... You're going to hear us roar. Hey!
0: And that, my friends, is the final score.
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5: These are your news headlines. I'm Joshua Vong. 73 primary schools will conduct balloting for Phase 2C of the Primary 1 registration exercise. 72 schools are oversubscribed, while one, Opera Estate Primary School, will hold balloting for permanent resident applicants. This year, 79 schools are oversubscribed, led by Princess Elizabeth, Northland and Nanhua Primary Schools. Seven of these schools, including St. Margaret's School and Yangcheng Primary, will not conduct balloting, but admit children up to a certain priority category. Results for Phase 2C will be out on August 11th. Registration for Phase 2C Supplementary will take place from August 17th to 18th. COE prices were mixed at the latest tender exercise, with Cat A premiums for smaller cars and electric vehicles falling 1.7% to $123,890. Cat B prices for larger cars were little changed at $129,910, while the open category COE rose 0.8% to $131,000. Motorcycle COE prices also went up by 3% to $10,503, while commercial vehicle premiums fell 2.5% to $91,545. Singapore stocks ended lower yesterday, with the Straits Times Index losing 0.6% to finish at 5,581 points. Keppel DC REIT led STI gainers, rising 3.2% to $2.26, while the worst performer was Jardine Matheson, falling 2.4% to $63.44 US. Local banks all ended lower. DBS lost 1.3% to finish at $73.55. OCBC fell 0.3% to $28.63, and UOB shed 0.4% to $43.06. Key regional indices were positive. The Hang Seng Index gained 0.2%, the Nikkei rose 3.7%, and South Korea's KOSPI added 3.8%. Moving to world news, Iran has warned Gulf states that any new U.S. strike on its territory would trigger retaliation against energy infrastructure across the region. Iranian Foreign Minister Abbas Araghchi has urged Saudi Arabia, Qatar, and other regional partners to use their influence with Washington to prevent further military action. The warning came after U.S. President Donald Trump threatened to target Iran's energy infrastructure. Reports added that Iran warned it would strike U.S. assets and Gulf energy facilities if it is attacked. Meanwhile, Iran says it has reached a deal with Oman on a shipping route through the Strait of Hormuz, but added that reopening the waterway still depends on the U.S. ending what Tehran calls its naval blockade. Iran says both sides had agreed on the route and were finalizing a joint statement on managing the strait. Tehran stressed the waterway would not be safe for all vessels, while U.S. naval actions continued. The Strait of Hormuz carried around 20% of the world's oil and liquefied natural gas exports before the conflict.
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0: We have new mics. 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
3: Good morning. 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
3: Let's take a look at the weather today. Thundery showers are expected over many areas in the late morning and early afternoon. Neil is still laughing. We have 33 degree highs and 25 degree lows this Thursday.
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0: Good morning. I will tell you why I'm laughing. I'll get to that after the traffic. In the meantime, heavy traffic on the SLE towards the BKE at the BKE PIE exit. Also heavy traffic on the BKE towards the PIE at the KJE exit. That's your traffic. Coming up, I'll tell you why I was laughing. Right here on Let's Talk Singapore.
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0: Welcome back to Let's Talk Singapore with Audrey Seek, Neil Humphries, and the fabulous Tricia.
3: Yes.
0: Now, what happened was, because we've got guests coming in, we had to change our microphones around. So yes, we're now on different mics. And there was a split second, only a split second, when Audrey wasn't on air. But that wasn't what made me laugh. What made me laugh was Trisha just went, you know what? I'm just going to press every single button until I get the right microphone. So I have visions of microphones going on everywhere, all over the building.
3: So can I just tell you that I know Trisha very well. She's the best. And, you know, I would be lying in the gutter somewhere without her. But
0: true story.
3: She's also a very nervous person, like, and I mean this in the best way. So as she was pressing all of the buttons,
2: yes,
3: I'm telling you, her hands were quaking. Like, yeah. It was so scary.
0: Yeah, don't try and change the subject, Tricia.
3: Yes, but now she's actually getting into work mode. We do have to reveal who the Singapore icon is today, Neil, because we're trying to get all of the questions in ahead of time before this very important person comes in.
0: Yes, and I will give you his designation first to see if you can guess from his designation.
3: He is
0: Coordinating Minister for National Security. He's also Minister for Home Affairs, and he's just been promoted to Senior Minister.
3: Who is it?
0: Who is it? 8855-0893. 8855-0893. Come on, type right now and I will reveal it. I will reveal the answer right now on air, but you've got to tell us.
3: So Dennis is typing. He says DPM.
0: He's the Coordinating Minister for National Security. He's the Minister for Home Affairs, and he's just been promoted to Senior Minister. That is our Singapore icon for today. We want your questions, your comments. We're going to pose your questions. This is your show.
3: Yes.
0: It's called Let's Talk Singapore for a reason.
3: Jason, you get a ding, ding,
0: give
3: ding.
0: Him a ding, ding, ding. It is indeed Mr. K. Shanmugam, the Senior Minister, Coordinating Minister for National Security and Minister for Home Affairs. Get your questions in to us now.
3: Yes, 8855-0893. Just in case we don't say that number enough, Neil, please write in to us now so we can get ahead of it, because I'm sure there's going to be so many questions for our Senior Minister. But before that, should we go into Breakfast Bites?
0: Oh, let's. It's a big one.
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0: It's too little, too late, Neil.
1: Too little, too late.
0: Yes.
1: I could not agree more with the song, and I could not agree more with your topic today.
0: Yes, it's just too little, too late. But what if you're just a teeny tiny little bit late every day? Today's Breakfast Bites gets Neil going like nothing else, let me tell you. Picture this. You're rocking up to the office. You want to get a coffee like what you do every day, taking your time. You check the clock, 9.05 a.m. as usual. Technically, I guess I'm a little late, 5 minutes, but emotionally, I'm on time. And I know I'm going to stay way past 6 p.m., 6.15, 6.30. Some people work till 7, work all the way up till they go to sleep. So today's Breakfast Bites poll question is, let's say you're frequently 5 minutes late to work. Just 5 minutes. Is that a problem? Options are A, yes, late is late. B, no, 5 minutes is nothing. Or C, I make up for it in overtime anyway. Neil, I'm going to give you the floor.
1: The word is frequently. The key word is frequently. I literally sat back last night and thought about how many times have I been late myself. We've all been late. I want to make that clear. We have all been late for all kinds of valid reasons.
0: Yes.
1: Traffic, accidents.
0: Drivers sent you to the wrong school.
1: Exactly.
0: Mm-hmm.
1: The times I can think of where I was really late, I was sitting in Starbucks for a meeting. I remember this like it happened yesterday. I was at Plaza Sing and it got 5 minutes, 10 minutes, 15 minutes. I was fuming. So I called the person, said, look, I've been here for 15 minutes. I'm sitting in the Starbucks. I've ordered my very expensive tea. Where are you? And she replied, I'm in Starbucks in Vivo, where we were supposed to meet.
0: Oh, my God.
1: That's the latest I've ever been. And it was my fault entirely. I'd written down Starbucks Plaza Sing. They meant Starbucks Vivo. We were both on time, but we were in separate Starbucks.
0: And not even close by. How did that even happen?
1: I don't know.
0: Okay, anyway.
1: And the second one, very quickly, I was very late for a radio show in Malaysia. I was late to go on the show as a guest.
0: Why?
1: It's Malaysia. I was sitting in traffic. This is absolutely true. And they had the radio station on in the taxi. And they said, coming up after the break is Neil Humphreys. And I'm sitting in the taxi. And I said to the PR person, how far are we from the station? They said, about 20 minutes.
0: Oh, my gosh,
1: they said,
0: Neil.
1: They just said my name on air. They went, it's Malaysia. It's fine. And sure enough, I got there 20 minutes late. I ran through the studio and the DJ went, relax, it's Malaysia. It happens all the time.
0: Relax, bro.
1: We just play songs until you get here. Those are the two worst times. But in both cases, it wasn't my fault.
0: Okay.
1: I will get to the reasons why I have a problem with it after you.
0: Okay. So, do you think that you're the majority of people who voted for A, late is late?
1: I hope so.
0: Okay. You're actually not.
1: Oh.
0: Coming in at number one, and you know who just voted for that? Dennis. Thank you for writing in, Dennis. Is C, I make up for it in overtime anyway. Ding, ding, ding. Mm. How many of us work more than 5 minutes extra every day? Almost everybody. Coming in at number two, though, is Neil's option. Team Neil, yes, late is late. Option A got 38% on our Instagram poll. And the final 17% said, 5 minutes is nothing. 5 minutes is nothing. So let's start with Team A, Team Neil. I believe that the clock is the clock. I'm actually with you on this one. If work starts at 9:05 is late. What's that saying? 9:05 is... 9 o'clock is already late. 8:55 is on time. And anything past 9 a.m. is late.
1: I got this from my father. To be early is to be on time. To be on time is to be late. And to be late is nowhere. I've had that drilled in me since I was a kid. To me, and I completely concur with Dennis's point, Singaporeans work way too hard,
0: yes,
1: way too long. But that's a separate issue. This is not about productivity for me. It's about respect. If I'm part of any team, a work team, a sports team, a pub team, a social team, a family team, I turn up on time. Because if one person frequently, that's your key word,
0: yes,
1: frequently turns up late without a good reason, what is the person really saying? They're saying that my time is more valuable than yours. That's the part that really bothers me. It's an attitude thing. My time is more important than yours.
0: Okay, so let me ask you this. Let's just say if you meet somebody, I think that's bad. The 5 minutes late, even though it's not a very long time, it does come across as, my time is more valuable than yours. I did not prioritize you. We're talking about going to work. We're talking about just going to work,
1: still the same,
0: clocking in for 8 hours, 9 hours, and you're working more than you should anyway.
1: But you're, so it's the team. It's about the team, because I've attended events with prime ministers. I've attended events with presidents in Singapore and other countries. They showed up on time.
0: Yeah.
1: But you can't. A prime minister can turn up on time. A president can turn up on time. But you can't. This is my heel, Audrey, because if we're all on our deathbeds before we go off to that big Louis Vuitton superstore in the sky.
0: Hey, right? Now, yes.
1: Nobody says, I wish I had more money. Nobody says, I wish I had more career promotions. They always say one thing. I wish I had more time. Time is finite. It's time you spend with your children, your family, your friends. It's not time to be wasted waiting for that team member who turns up late frequently. The key word is frequently.
0: Deep there.
1: It's the truth.
0: Yes, I understand.
1: It's the truth.
0: I understand. So I need to get to some really fantastic comments. Aloysius coming in now with a great one. He says, depends on who's late. If Neil and Audrey are late, the whole Singapore would know. That is true. And that has happened to me. And Ryan had to say, Audrey will be joining us because she's late. And everyone knew.
1: But that was once. It's not frequently.
0: No,
1: and Aloysius,
0: no,
1: to my point, was I late yesterday? No. Was Audrey late yesterday for the walk?
0: No.
1: No. I take that very seriously.
0: Okay. So Bella also brings up a good point. Good morning, Bella. Bella says, if it's a front-facing role, being 5 minutes late regularly isn't really okay. But it's more of a behind-the-desk role and it doesn't affect anyone else, then maybe it's not such a big deal if you're just delaying handovers or meeting prep. Staying back afterwards to make up the time is a nice gesture as well. It shows your colleagues that you know you were late and you're making the effort to make up for it.
1: I agree with that.
0: So I think, you know, customer-facing roles, healthcare, transport operations, schools, even a few minutes can have a real operational impact. So I do think it depends on what your work is, right?
1: The key word is frequently.
0: Yeah, yeah.
1: Nobody has an issue with once or twice.
0: Yes.
1: It happens to all of us. But if it's frequently, it's not about productivity anymore. It's respect for your colleagues. When I was a boss, and I was a boss in the media, I genuinely didn't care what time they went home. I didn't care.
0: Yeah.
1: If the job was done, they make me look good. If the job is not done, they make me look bad.
0: Yeah.
1: It really is as simple as that.
0: Mm-hmm.
1: If you've done your job, go home. I used to literally kick them out of the office.
0: Yeah.
1: Why are you still here? Oh, you know, just go. Never mind all that face-saving stuff. You've done your work. I'm happy with it. Off you pop.
0: Off you pop.
1: Off you go. But if you're keeping me waiting in meetings, if you're keeping me waiting in the morning, that's a respect issue. It's not about productivity. It's about respect. If you're doing it frequently.
0: Okay. So Jason now chiming in. Good morning, Jason. And he says, I'm always 30 minutes early for all appointments, be it business or private. Mm. That's fantastic.
1: But
0: you should talk to my mother.
1: But don't you see
0: Jason,
1: the point I'm making?
0: Yeah.
1: And I've stopped meeting friends, people who were consistently late to work meetings, work lunches, or whatever. Because it's that thing. You are saying that your time is more valuable than mine.
0: Yes.
1: If I was meeting the gardener at my housing estate, or I was meeting Lawrence Wong, I would respect their time equally. If we were meeting at a certain time, I will be there at that time.
0: Yeah. I think that people recognize traffic happens, MRT delays happen, children happen. All of that is true. And I think that you may have a point that many companies have shifted toward flexible working arrangements where outcomes matter more than arrival times. But the key word here is frequently. You're right. People are often very forgiving of occasional lateness.
1: Of course.
0: But once you see a repeated pattern, you immediately think, oh, this person is always late. And even if it's only 5 minutes, it just does not look good. It doesn't look good.
1: Of course, you'll talk to them. Is there a problem at home? Is there a relationship issue, a family issue? But if you realize there isn't and it's just not registering, that's my concern. I think sometimes with people, it just doesn't register that it's disrespectful to the people you're keeping waiting.
0: Yes.
1: To me, it has nothing to do with productivity. Of course, you're still going to get the work done. Of course you are. But if you are consistently late, it's back to that point. Time is finite. But you're suggesting your time is more valuable than your colleagues. These are your friends, your colleagues. Mm. You're all in it together. I'm very much part of the team thing, you know? Yes. You're all about the team.
0: We're all team players here.
1: We're all about the team.
0: Lewis coming in with a great comment. Good morning to the best DJs, Lewis says. If someone is frequently late and says, I make up for it with the extra hours I put in, I think they're missing the point.
1: Correct.
0: It is not only about the total number of hours worked, but also about respect, discipline, punctuality, and reliability. Unless flexible working hours have been agreed, putting in extra time does not excuse being consistently late. Lewis is Team Neil.
1: Not just Team Neil, I would say, Lewis. I would say Team Common Sense. Team Respect.
0: Yes.
1: Team Respect. It's all about being a team player. Thank you. What do you guys think? 8855-0893. If someone is consistently late, frequently late.
0: 5 minutes.
1: 5 minutes.
0: Frequently late.
1: Do you have a problem with it?
0: Yes. Please write in to us, 8855-0893. That was Breakfast Bites for today.
2: Traffic.
1: All right, let's take a look at our Thursday morning traffic. As always, this traffic report is on time. There's a heavy traffic right now on the CTE towards the AYE at Ungwalkill Avenue 1 exit and on the PIE towards Tuas between the CTE City and Bedok North Avenue 3. That's your traffic. Stay right here. We've got a fabulous interview coming up.
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0: Yes, good morning and welcome to We Are Family. And the question we are asking you today is, why are Singaporeans moving out earlier and can they really afford it? Traditionally, moving out of a Singaporean home was often tied to that major milestone, marriage.
1: Marriage, yes.
0: Marriage, get engaged, get on the list for the BTO. We know how it works. But in many countries, including my own England, leaving home in your early 20s is seen as a natural step towards adulthood and independence. But that conversation in Singapore is changing.
1: Yes, well, in a city where housing is very expensive and family ties are strong, staying at home has often been both the cultural norm and the financially sensible choice. If you grew up here, you'll hear, why pay rent when you can stay with your parents and save money? But this is beginning to change. More young Singaporeans are now exploring independent living through renting, shared apartments, and co-living arrangement. The government has even launched a new independent living initiative with discounted rooms offered to Singaporeans aged 21 to 35 through private operators.
0: So what is driving that shift? Can young Singaporeans realistically afford to move out? What do you think? 8855-0893. And do you agree that Singaporeans should move out of home at a younger age? Well, to talk about that, joining us in the studio today is Kelvin Lim, Executive Chairman and founder of Kollywoo, together with Kaylin Ong, an actor who also made the decision to move out. Welcome to the show, guys.
2: Hello. Hi.
0: Lovely to have you here. Kelvin, let's kick off with you. So you've seen this on the ground. You started Kollywoo, which first entered that co-living space. Tell us what Kollywoo does and what you've been seeing in the market.
3: So Kollywoo provides a co-living space. We're in the co-living business. Co-living is a product where it's not only a room rental. It provides a fully furnished room that comes with utilities, internet, and housekeeping. And on top of that, it comes with a lot of common facilities like gym, social kitchen, laundromat, dining area, co-working space, library, and the list goes on. So we also curate activities, community events for our tenants. So they don't only get a fully furnished room to stay in that comes with all the facilities, but they also engage in community events to know more people, networking. While they feel bored in the room, they will go into the co-working space to work or go into the library to read some books and mingle around, know new friends,

0: to know more things.
1: And are they primarily for young people?
0: Generally, yes, but there's also a handful of elderly. So it's for all age.
2: Yeah. I know that it also catered to a lot of the expats as well as people who needed temporary accommodation,
0: yes.
2: But it's cool to see that there's been a shift. And I want to bring Kaylin in now. You know, you have a very young vibe. That's a compliment, girl. And I think many listeners will relate to this. In Singapore, moving out before marriage can still feel slightly unconventional, right? So take us back to that moment. When did you first think, okay, I want my own place? And what was really driving this decision for you?
3: I think I was thinking about moving out for quite some time. Like maybe late poly, so like 18, 19.
2: Wow, okay.
3: But I wouldn't have had the funds at the time, but it's just a thought, a seed that I planted into my head, right? But I didn't do it until I was 24. Yeah. I guess the push was that because of the house, the rooms that we had. So we only had enough rooms we only had two rooms. So I had to share with my mom. So growing up as a teenager, sharing a bedroom with your parent became a little bit stifling and difficult the older that I grew.
2: Yeah.
3: Yeah.
2: So how did your mom react when you told her I'm moving out?
3: So she wasn't happy because she herself had moved from Malaysia to Singapore when she was in her early 20s as well.
2: Mm.
3: So she said she expressed some regrets in moving away. But then I was only moving to Paya Lebar, so it wasn't that far away.
1: That's often my thought when I hear people say, I'm moving in Singapore. It's not like you're moving from Perak to Johor.
3: Exactly.
1: You're like 15 minutes away in most cases from your parents.
3: I guess it's like an emotional thing where she's like, oh, she's taking her stuff and she's leaving.
2: So As a mom, I get it. You know?
3: Like you're not going to see your child like 7 days a week like you used to. So I think the way that I kind of made a deal with her, I said, I promise that I'll come home every weekend, which I did. And I think that built like a trust between us.
1: Fantastic. Yeah. What do our listeners think? Why are younger people seeking to move out earlier? Is it to be more independent? Have you done it? Or have your children done it? Let us know. WhatsApp 8855-0893. We'll continue this conversation on We Are Family right after the news.
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5: These are your news headlines. I'm Joshua Vong. 73 primary schools will conduct balloting for Phase 2C of the Primary 1 registration exercise. 72 schools are oversubscribed, while one, Opera Estate Primary School, will hold balloting for permanent resident applicants. This year, 79 schools are oversubscribed, led by Princess Elizabeth, Northland and Nanhua Primary Schools. Seven of these schools, including St. Margaret's School and Yangcheng Primary, will not conduct balloting, but admit children up to a certain priority category. Results for Phase 2C will be out on August 11th. Registration for Phase 2C Supplementary will take place from August 17th to 18th. COE prices were mixed at the latest tender exercise, with Cat A premiums for smaller cars and electric vehicles falling 1.7% to $123,890. Cat B prices for larger cars were little changed at $129,910, while the open category COE rose 0.8% to $131,000. Motorcycle COE prices also went up by 3% to $10,503, while commercial vehicle premiums fell 2.5% to $91,545. Singapore stocks ended lower yesterday, with the Straits Times Index losing 0.6% to finish at 5,581 points. Keppel DC REIT led STI gainers, rising 3.2% to $2.26, while the worst performer was Jardine Matheson, falling 2.4% to $63.44 US. Local banks all ended lower. DBS lost 1.3% to finish at $73.55. OCBC fell 0.3% to $28.63. And UOB shed 0.4% to $43.06. Key regional indices were positive. The Hang Seng Index gained 0.2%, the Nikkei rose 3.7%, and South Korea's Kospi added 3.8%. Moving to world news, Iran has warned Gulf states that any new U.S. strike on its territory would trigger retaliation against energy infrastructure across the region. Iranian Foreign Minister Abbas Araghchi has urged Saudi Arabia, Qatar, and other regional partners to use their influence with Washington to prevent further military action. The warning came after U.S. President Donald Trump threatened to target Iran's energy infrastructure. Reports added that Iran warned it would strike U.S. assets and Gulf energy facilities if it is attacked. Meanwhile, Iran says it has reached a deal with Oman on a shipping route through the Strait of Hormuz, but added that reopening the waterway still depends on the U.S. ending what Tehran calls its naval blockade. Iran says both sides had agreed on the route and were finalizing a joint statement on managing the strait. Tehran stressed the waterway would not be safe for all vessels, while U.S. naval actions continued. The Strait of Hormuz carried around 20% of the world's oil and liquefied natural gas exports before the conflict.
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1: Good morning. There's been a vehicle breakdown on the PIE towards Tuas after Clemente Avenue 6. See? Clemente Avenue 6. Again. Heavy traffic on the PIE towards Changi at the TPE exit. Take care on the roads and stay right here on Let's Talk Singapore.
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0: moving out.
1: Mama, I'm moving out. This is a conversation we are increasingly hearing across Singapore. Welcome back to We Are Family. The question we are asking you today is, why are Singaporeans moving out earlier and can they really afford it? In the studio with us is Kelvin Lim, the executive chairman and founder of Kollywu, which organises co-living spaces, and Kaylin Ong, an actor who left home, I think, at 24. Was that correct? 24, yes. Why are we moving out of our homes earlier? Kelvin, back to you. What have you seen? What are the trends you've seen at Kollywu? Who are the kinds of people moving into your spaces? Are they getting younger? And what's pushing this trend?
2: So on top of young Singaporeans who are moving into co-living, usually our other customers are students, foreign students that is studying in Singapore, as well as expats that are working in Singapore, usually singles, adults, 21 to 35 years old. Yeah.
1: And can I come back to the young Singaporeans?
2: Sure.
1: I mean, I know it's a personal issue and I don't expect them to disclose their personal information to you, but do you get a sense of why they're choosing to move out earlier?
2: I think nowadays, younger Singaporeans would like to have the independence once they start working and they are stable in their work, having a regular income. They would like to pursue independence. As opposed to many years ago, they only move out after they get married.
0: Yeah. And I want to put myself in the mind of a young Singaporean because I'm not one anymore, obviously. But, you know, I was thinking about the milestone of marriage and how that has always been, or culturally has usually been, the point in time where you move out. More and more young people are choosing not to get married. We've talked about how more young people are choosing to stay single, how they don't want kids. And so I think if they don't see an endpoint, if they don't want to get married, they can't wait for that milestone anymore. And they're thinking, I need to get out of here. So I want to bring Kaylin in now. Kaylin, I know that you made that decision to move out. Your mom wasn't very happy with it. But did she understand why, when you explained to her why you wanted to move out? Did she actually get it from a maternal standpoint, but also, you know, woman to woman? She understood.
3: I'm not sure if she understood it from the get-go, because I think it was a emotional thing for her. But I think eventually she did come to an understanding. She did say, like, okay, I see that, you know, you've grown up and you've started working and you want a space to yourself. But I think she kept trying to create a space for me at home. So she would say, like, oh, why don't you move back? Like, you can have the room. It's okay. We don't have to share. Yeah.
0: Did that make you really guilty and
3: so
0: feel very sad?
3: I was already guilty, but that made it worse. And I'm like, oh my God, but I've signed a lease. I've signed a 1-year lease, so I can't, like, let it go. But I could see how much, like, she wanted me to move back.
0: Yeah.
1: Can I ask, where did you live when you moved out?
3: I was in the Joo Chiat area.
1: And your mother lives?
3: At Bedok.
1: Right. So that was going to be my obvious follow-up question. You can see where I'm going with this. And yes, I know I'll be shouted out for this. But Singapore is a tiny country.
3: It is, yes.
1: On public transport, you can be just about anywhere in 45 minutes. Four stations away.
3: About 8 minutes.
0: But it's emotional, right?
1: I know. So that's the point I was going to make. You could still see your mother every day if you wanted to, as well as being independent. So how did you get that balance right?
3: I think I just guessed, honestly. I think the feeling that I needed was some space from the family home. So I guessed that, okay, maybe I'll spend 5 days away and 2 days back on the weekends. So then, all right, so that's what I did, and it worked out. But occasionally, actually, quite a lot of times when I went back on the weekends, I would actually stay there for a couple more days.
1: Oh, nice.
3: Because it just felt more comfortable.
1: Was you unique in doing this, or do you see some of your friends, your peers doing this as well?
3: I think pretty unique. The only person that I knew who moved out was somebody who moved to Singapore from, like, a different country.
0: Yeah,
3: yeah. So I don't have, like, Singaporean peers who did the same thing.
0: Okay. Yeah. Well, I do want to get to the elephant in the room, which is the money portion. But I do want to bring Kelvin in now. Kelvin, we know that Kollywu was established in 2018 as a co-living segment. And we know that COVID actually kind of perpetuated the popularity of these co-living spaces. Did you see that there was a huge uptick, maybe, of course, post-COVID, but at what point did you see that more and more young people were actually turning to companies like Caliwoo for independent living?
2: Yeah, actually, during COVID, co-living was very sought after.
0: Mm.
2: A lot of young people live in co-living because they would have to work remotely. And during COVID, if everyone who stays in a household sits on the dining table and start to do Zoom, it's going to be disaster.
0: Yes.
2: Yeah. So that's why I think COVID has changed a lot of things, including how people live.
0: Mm-hmm.
2: So I think that is one of the main reasons that brought independence living to younger people nowadays.
0: Yeah.
2: But after COVID, things has changed. We have seen a dwindling down of younger people staying in the co-living. Then came the foreigners who then start to stream into Singapore. But nowadays, we do see that the younger people are back to wanting to have independence.
0: Coming back, yeah.
2: Yeah.
0: Was affordability ever an issue for the young people when they, you know, turned to Caliwoo?
2: I think affordability is not a big issue. Generally, I think Singaporeans are quite well paid. So they could afford their kind of lifestyle that they want.
0: Okay.
2: I mean, you can start from renting a HDB room if you want to be independent, all the way to coming to rent a fully furnished, fully serviced co-living rooms.
0: Mm. Of course.
2: And we have various kind of room types and budget that suits you.
1: Well, let's get into the budget. Most of my readers know my story. I came here in 1996. I shared a room, me and my now wife. We shared one bedroom in this crazy landlady's flat in Topayu. It was the best time of my life. I wouldn't have changed it for the world. We were paying $500 a month. This was in 1997. It was quite a lot of money back then, 1997, but it was affordable. What are the numbers we're looking at today?
2: Okay, today our room rate starts at around 2004 in Boon Lay.
1: For one room?
2: For one room, fully furnished.
1: I'm not sure if I could afford that.
2: Yeah, fully furnished and comes with your private bath, your own bed.
0: And it's more than just a room, you said. It's actually a community. You have a lot of shared spaces and events to go to as well. Kaylin, what was the biggest financial shock when you started living on your own? A lot of young people think, oh, I have to pay the rent, right? But there are actually many things that you have to pay for that maybe you didn't realize.
3: I think the financial shock was whenever I gave the money away. I think the base pay is like 1.4 a month for a room. Didn't have its own toilet, but there was a toilet right outside. And then... But I think there were a couple things about it that, yes, the unexpected costs were when things started to break down. Mm. So like the aircon or like the front door lock.
0: Front door lock? Yes. You had to pay?
3: Yeah, because like it broke. And then we didn't have like a front door lock for like a month.
0: Oh, so unforeseen repairs and
3: that's
0: stuff
3: right.
0: like that.
3: Yeah.
1: So your average month pay was 1.5.
3: That's I would say so.
1: You were paying that for your rent, if I can be a little bit personal.
0: Yeah.
1: Your salaries around that time, ballpark figures.
3: So I worked so much harder because like I wanted to, it was important for me to have that space, right? I think that was probably three quarters or like half to three quarters of my pay per month that I gave.
1: So listeners, can you do it? Can you afford to rent a room if you're a young Singaporean listening to this for 1.5K a month? Two-thirds of your salary at that time, Kaylin. Can it be done? Would you consider it? And parents, would you allow your children to move out at a younger age? WhatsApp 8855-0893. Send all of your experiences, your comments, and your questions to us, and we'll get to all of them after the traffic.
0: Traffic. Good morning. Let's take a quick look out on the roads. Heavy traffic now on PIE towards Changi between Stevens Road and Lorne Road. A vehicle breakdown as well on PIE towards Tuas after KPE ECP. Drive safely.
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1: Welcome back to We Are Family. The question we are asking you today is, why are younger Singaporeans moving out of home earlier, and can they afford it? We're with Kelvin Lim, the executive chairman and founder of Kollywoo, and Kaylin Ong, an actor who made the decision to move out when she was 24. Kelvin, let's bring it back to you. One of the common arguments you hear in Singapore, and I've said this myself, renting is throwing money away. I bought my apartment as soon as I could financially. And any young Singaporean listening to this knows the drill. It's set in stone. You get engaged. You get on the BTO list. You ballot. You hope for the best. Then you get married. Then you move into your BTO. Renting is a waste of money and time. Does that view still persist? Is it changing? What's your insight?
2: Okay, generally, younger Singaporeans will still want to own their own house eventually when they get married. So this will not change. But the moment you come out to the society, find a job, stabilize down, you would like to learn how to be independent. I think this is a growing trend. That being the case, so you see a lot of younger Singaporeans moving out of family home, renting a room or going to a co-live. It's a trend nowadays.
0: Yeah. Not only is it a trend, I think the government's new scheme offering discounted co-living rooms to Singaporeans aged 21 and 35 feels quite significant, right? Because it recognizes independent living as a real need. So what do you think this initiative tells us about where Singapore is heading? And is independent living becoming a recognized life stage rather than an unusual exception that only certain young people can do?
2: Like what I say, this is something that the younger Singaporeans want.
0: Yeah.
2: And I think our government sees it. So they are coming out with an initiative to support this dream of young Singaporeans. And on top of that, they are also coming out with a lot more activities that is engaging the younger youth.
0: Yeah.
1: We have a question from one of our listeners, Ling. Thank you for chiming in. If you want to send your questions, 88550893. Ling asks a question to you, Kelvin. She says, I've rented short-term 1 to 2 years accommodation over the years, all sorts. I've rented HDB, condo with and without full facilities and so on. I'm keen to know more details about co-living spaces. How affordable is it? And what's the minimum maximum lease tenure?
2: Generally, co-living is flexible living. You don't need to sign up a 1 year or 2 year tenancy agreement with your landlord, as opposed to you renting a bedroom or a studio unit from the private landlord. You also don't need to deal with maintenance issues just now Kaylin was saying that the door lock was not working for 1 month. So all this problem you wouldn't get to hear in co-living, because we have people there to resolve your maintenance issues. Everything is running. You just pay rent and you enjoy everything. You don't even need to put in any capex, and you can rent as less as 1 month.
0: Oh wow! Yeah. Okay.
2: You don't have to sign 1 year. So you want to try it out for 3 months, 1 month, so be it. And we have about 30 locations in Singapore, and you could choose anywhere that is near your workplace. You may even walk to work, which we have a lot of co-living tenants that is staying very near to where they work.
0: Yeah. Okay, so Kaylin, I want to bring it back to your personal story. And I know that you shared some very personal numbers. We really appreciate how open you've been. And that you shared that when you first moved out, your rent and the cost of living alone cost you about 2/3 of your monthly income. Now, that percentage is quite high. Looking back, would you have done anything differently?
3: I think no, because at the time, it was what I really needed to move out of the family home. But I think now that I'm in a different space, you know, the consideration of having more income would come into place if and when I ever think about renting again.
0: Okay. Yeah. So what is your situation now, if you don't mind me asking?
3: I mean, it's similar, but I also, now that I've moved back home, I don't need to work as much because I don't have to pay rent.
0: Okay, so you're back home, back in your family home right now.
3: Yes, so I moved out between 2024 to 2025, mid 2025, and I moved back home mid 2025. So I've been home since, and then I realized that I have savings now.
1: Yeah.
0: Oh, are you going to move back out, do you think?
3: Maybe, but I think I'm thinking about, oh, how much money do I want to have saved beforehand, just in case. Mm.
1: Can I ask, Kaylin, what made you move back?
3: When the lease ended, and I decided I cannot pay another month of rent anymore, because it just, eventually the cons outweighed the pros of moving out.
0: Okay.
1: So it was a financial decision more than an emotional issue.
3: I think emotionally, I was okay with paying that amount for like the first 6 months because it felt like, oh, I need this space. Mm-hmm. But eventually, as I like felt better, I decided, okay, I think that I can move back after this lease ends.
0: Mm. Okay.
1: Can I ask you, again, a personal issue? I got many friends, young friends, who would love to move out, but they literally say they can't. Emotionally, culturally, they can't move out. They want to be filial sons and daughters, and I completely respect that. Did you feel that pressure, not just from your mother, but I'm thinking from the wider community, aunties, uncles, neighbors, everybody's got an opinion in Singapore. Did you feel that pressure when you moved out and moved away from your mother?
3: I think, of course. I think my mom's reaction to it, which I did anticipate, I knew she wouldn't be happy about it. But my friends were very supportive, of course, because, you know, we're the same. However, I don't think that I gave much thought to what people felt, because I think at that point in time, my main priority was to get away to the space that I needed to be in.
0: Mm.
3: Yeah.
0: So, Kelvin, I want to bring you back in now. You know, co-living technically is actually still relatively new to Singapore's housing landscape as compared to the other big cities like London, New York, Hong Kong. Co-living has been around for a long time. And Collie Woo started in 2018. So still quite a young concept. But do you see this becoming a mainstream part of Singapore's housing landscape over the next decade as we see more and more young people decide to move out of their family home? Or will this still remain quite a niche option for a specific group of people?
2: Yes, co-living will continue to be a housing option in Singapore, in my view. As of now, co-living is gaining popularity because of our ABSD structure. Generally, Singaporeans are not encouraged to buy a residential unit for leasing for investment purposes. Yeah. And therefore, when more and more foreigners and younger people who wants to live independently comes into the market, they need space to rent. So with the dwindling of rental units and uprise of demand, co-living then became an obvious choice for many people. So yeah, I think this trend is going to stay. And moreover, affordability, I think usually people spend around 30% mm. of their total income for living. So just now I mentioned, nowadays fresh grads are quite well paid. So I don't think that is an issue.
1: They obviously don't work in the media. Right. Christine, you've got very interesting views here. Christine says, I moved back from the States after studying there for 4 years and I couldn't get used to living with my parents anymore. They called me once. They didn't see me home at 9 p.m. They would call me. It went on for many years until I was married. It was like a human CCTV, says Christine. So that's one view. But Kelton has the other view. I think we've equated independence with moving out. They are not the same thing. If your goal is to learn responsibility, why spend thousands on rent when you can stay with your grandparents, contribute to the household, strengthen family bonds. That seems like a much better return on investment. So two very interesting points there, Kaylin. One, it was a nightmare, couldn't wait to move out. The other one, hey, you can learn independence at home. You can take responsibility for the bills, for the housekeeping, for the caring, all very valid points. Kaylin, as someone who's done both things, what's your view now?
3: I think my mom sent the second message. Because that's exactly what she said to me. She's like, you know, you can stay at home and like, why don't you just start washing the dishes more and like do the laundry and help me sweep and mop the house? I'm like, you're right. However, I think I think both actually are true. You know, there are certain people who can feel completely in charge of their lives mm-hmm. at home. However, I think there are certain like family structures. Like, you know, I grew up in the home with my mom and all that, but it doesn't mean that we have similar ways of day-to-day living.
0: Yeah,
3: right.
0: Yeah.
3: And I think that's completely okay. However, I think, you know, most people, if they go to uni and all that, they have the experience of moving out to a dorm. I think that's similar to finding your own independence. I never got the chance to, so I think I've always had, I just had this ache to see whether I could do it, whether I could like keep myself alive if I moved out, and if I could take care of myself. Yeah. That was an important thing for me to build that sort of self-trust.
0: Yeah. I think that Christine brought up a great point. Once you taste living independently and then you go back home to the family home, it does feel like, oh, I know what it's like to have the freedom and to have the space. Stanley coming in with a great comment. Stanley says, not forgetting that the HDB flats now are getting smaller. So young people want to move out thinking that they want independence. And of course, then before long, they will know how much they could save by living with their parents. But so I think that space is still a big thing, Neil.
1: It's a big conversation and one that almost certainly will continue. Kelvin Lim, the executive chairman and founder of Collywoo, and Kaylin Ong, an actor who has moved back happily with her mother. Thank you so much for both of you for joining us today on We Are Family.
2: Thank you.
3: Thank you.